0: Due to Major League Baseball restrictions, online streaming of today's Minnesota Twins game is not available.
1: There's a new AP Top 25, and things have changed at the top. The Texas Longhorns are currently ranked number one after defeating Ohio State on Saturday. Texas moves up three spots to the number one position. Ohio State drops five all the way down to six. Georgia at two, Notre Dame at three, Indiana at four, Miami at five. Two teams plummeting to the bottom of the top 25, and that is Oregon. They fell 15 slots to 21, and Oklahoma dropped 13 spots to 24. Let's take a look at Major

0: baseball and games that have gone final. The Dodgers have punched their ticket to the postseason after a 4-1 victory over the Reds. The Tigers defeat the Blue Jays 6-5. Blue Jays still a game behind the Guardians for the last wild card spot. Speaking of which, the Guardians lost to the White Sox 7-3. White Sox now with a game and a half lead over the Guardians in the AL Central. Orioles beat the Mets 2-1. The Cubs beat the Braves 7-3. Monday Night Football, we saw the Kansas City Chiefs beat the Denver Broncos 31-10. Kenneth Walker III dominant tonight with 23 carries, 173 yards, and one touchdown on the ground. Also got a receiving touchdown as well. More from this game and the rest of the NFL on Game Night with Q Myers and me, Emmett Golden.
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2: 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After 6-11 a year ago, the great Patrick Mahomes, 9 months after ACL, MCL surgery, back on the field, and the Chiefs get a 31-10 victory over the Denver Broncos. 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
3: 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And to help us do that, we bring in our resident coach, Coach Herm Edwards, ESPN NFL analyst. And Coach, thanks so much for your time. We do appreciate you. And everyone had questions. What were we going to see from Patrick Mahomes going into the first game removed from him tearing up his knee in week 15 of the 2025 season? What did you see from the Chiefs quarterback?
4: Oh, well, I saw a guy that basically showed everyone that I'm fine. And he's really fine now with that runner, Kenneth Walker. I don't think people realize how good Kenneth Walker was as a football player. But he was the dominant player tonight. I mean, he was unbelievable. His contact balance, his ability to bruise the tackler, was just kind of fun to watch. And it goes back to what I've been saying here for the last month. And I don't know how much Denver's players played in the preseason, but defenses are way behind the offenses right now, just the tackling alone. And I know this guy's a bruising runner, but, I mean, you see it all through the preseason. I mean, it's just it's hard to watch as a defensive, you know, coach and a defensive player. Of the missed tackles that there have been thus far in opening day games.
0: Coach, I actually felt like the Chiefs won this game while they game planned during the week because it felt like the Broncos weren't ready for the Chiefs to be as determined and dedicated to the running game as they were. It felt like they were caught off guard. What did you think of the game plan that the Chiefs had against the Broncos tonight?
4: Well, it was one of those game plans. It was real simple. We're going to beat you up. We're going to see if you want to play physical football. You know, Denver's built with their defense, and their defense has a tremendous pass rush. But it never got to that. It was all about can you stop the run? And it seemed like every time they were handling it to Walker, it was second and two or less. I mean, he was making a lot of yards, guys. I mean, if you're Denver and you take pride in your defense, which, you know, look, I get it. It's the first game of the season. But they're going to look at that tape and go, well, wait a minute now. This is not who we are. So, you know, and the quarterback, I mean, Denver, you know, he didn't play particularly well. But you got to give Kansas City a lot of credit. I mean, look, Denver was probably favorite in this game coming into Arrowhead. This is a division game. And Kansas City, you know, sat there and said, okay, we're going to see how good Denver is. And really kind of put it on him, really.
3: Coach, we know how good Kenneth Walker is. We know that he was a super

0: Bowl MVP for Seattle. I kept saying throughout the course of the game to Emmett that he just seems like he's running angrier, almost angry. Like I compared him to Marshawn Lynch when he said, "I used to try to run through someone's face." Were you getting that sense too that he was almost running with a purpose, almost something that he had to prove or felt like he had something to prove?
1: Yeah, he looked like a bowling ball with butcher knives on it. He was just running and just knocking people over. No one wanted to tackle him. I mean, he's a physical runner. There's no doubt about that. And you know, this is why Andy and those guys, I think the question was funny. I mean, it was posed in the offseason. Why are the Chiefs going after Kenneth Walker? Well, it had a lot to do with Patrick Mahomes' health, you know, coming off that knee surgery. You know, I, and you know, they're going to be a different team. I mean,

0: And they were just the more physical team tonight. You know, it looked like they were playing with a different speed than the Denver Broncos.
1: What would you say to Emmitt's point about Sean Payton giving up the play calling? How difficult is it for a guy like that to do that, give up that play calling?
0: Well, very difficult. But I just think that, you know, he did it in the sense that, you know, he wanted to be involved with more of the football team rather than, because when you start play calling, especially on offense or defense, you find yourself staying on one side of the ball, right, a lot, because you're always over there. And I think he wanted to put his print on the whole football team. We'll see. I mean, it was, you know, first game for the new play caller, obviously, and he'll have a conversation with him. But it was very evident that he was flustered a little bit when they showed him on the sideline. You know, he's trying to figure out, what are we doing out here, guys? You know? it was a good look for Kansas City Chiefs, not so good for Denver tonight.
2: Coach, in just some other games that happened this weekend, which was the bigger surprise? The Cardinals beating the Chargers 26-14, or the Vikings with a backup beating the Packers 39-22?
0: I would say the Vikings. I mean, you know, and it's the old story, you know. It's the old story. The old veteran quarterback. Mm-hmm. Of the old quarterback that has kind of been around a long time in his career. He was called, you know, to play, and all of a sudden, it looked like he said, is this really happening? And look, guys, this first week of play for me, I mean, I've watched it, and there's some bad football right now, guys.
2: Mm-hmm.
0: It really is. I mean, it's bad football. And especially on the defensive side of it, even more in the offense, because of the inability to tackle. I mean, there's so many missed tackles. I mean, when you watch it, there's some sloppiness. Now, it'll get better, and we know the reason for it. During, you know, these games, to me, the first week or two, they're really the preseason games that the starters, for the most of them, elected not to play in the preseason. So these become preseason games that count. I call them preseason games that count, right? Because they do, because they're regular season games. But they're really the preseason for these guys. Most players are not in shape to play football. They don't participate in the preseason anymore. Practicing one thing, but playing in a game is another thing. And when you watch it, it's hard to watch. It's going, this is the NFL, man. This is the best of the best. And when you're not prepared, this is a physical contest, this football. This ain't flag football. This is not touch football. It's tackle football. And right now, the defenses are behind.
1: Yeah, they are. There's no doubt about that.
0: 1,000 yards. We saw 1,000 yards in one game.
1: Wow.
0: 1,000 yards. Think about that. Not in three games. In one game, there was 1,000 yards of offense. You know what I said today? I said, if I was the defensive coordinator, I would tell those guys, I watched the tape the day when you guys were off. The defensive staff is not going to watch it again. You players go in there and watch it yourself. Mm-hmm. I can't watch it anymore. That's how bad it was.
1: Yeah. It was. That was with the Bears and the Panthers, right? With all that score, 59-37. that was incredible. Oh. That was absolutely incredible. Well, Coach, we'll close out with this, and fantastic stuff as always. I know it's just week one, but in your mind, how big was that victory for Josh Allen and the Bills over the Texans?
0: Oh, that was another demon that he needed to get rid of, right? And they were a physical team against a really, really good team in the Texans. The Texans had their number. And that's another team that has the ability to play good defense. Mm-hmm. Josh Allen and just ran through them now. I mean, they look like you went, those are the Texans? Now, give it another two or three weeks, and we'll, you know, teams will start getting together. You know, the Rams were in the Super Bowl before the season started. And, you know, they messed around and played the 49ers team in their division. And, you know, it didn't look good. So

0: there's a lot of that going on. I just say wait till about week three. Things will settle down, and we'll see who's who.
1: We will. We will. But it's just great to be able to talk about some NFL action. Week one now is officially in the books with KC getting the victory over the Denver Broncos. Coach, great stuff as always. I know you've been grinding all day long. We definitely appreciate you joining us here on game night.
0: My pleasure, man. Thank you.
1: Thank you. Coach Herm Edwards, ESPN NFL analyst with us here on Game Night on ESPN Radio and the all-new ESPN app. And he's right about that. 1,000 yards per game.
2: That's wild.
1: One game.
2: That's wild.
1: One wow. game. Bryce Young threw for 361. Caleb Williams threw for 269. DeAndre Swift ran for 124. Chuba Hubbard ran for 49. You know what I mean? Like, there's so many yards that were gained in that game, and a lot of scoring, 59-37, the Bears over the Carolina Panthers. But we got more from Monday Night Football. Matter of fact, the guy that did all the running, the guy that was running like he was mad at the grass, Kenneth Walker, we'll hear from him next on Game Night on ESPN Radio on the all-new ESPN app.
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6: We're going to be able to move the ball from the run game.
7: Right. So fourth and one, the goal is first down. Mm-hmm. You're like, the hell with that. Let's get a touchdown. Mm-hmm. I believe if I call for it, we might be able to see it. If you could just describe for us that play.
6: Yep. Honestly, it was down the middle, but I seen it. We was doing that often in the game, and, you know, they crashed down. So I seen it was one-on-one with the corner, and then I just off to the races from there.
7: I always say when I do a college game, play the fight song. This is not play the fight song, but you broke a tackle. And look, man, this is a really good defense. But that's one of the stories of the night, too. How much do you feel like these body blows take a toll when you see a really good team not being able to bring you and Emmett down to the ground?
6: Take a toll on them, you mean?
7: Yeah, exactly.
6: You know, the run game, it's a process. You know, you got to continuously go at it. So, I feel like once you keep running it like that, you know, they wear down. And, you know, you keep running for four quarters and, you know, it opens up later on in the game.
7: You've watched this team from afar. They've done remarkable things during your time in the league and before. Mm-hmm. To be part of it, to see it from the inside, mm-hmm. to see Mahomes and the work that went into tonight, what's that like?
6: You know, it feels good to be able to come out here. You know, the training camp, like I talked about, OTAs, all the work we put in, you know, it's cool to be able to see us. It's paying off, you know, when we come out here and play together as brothers, you know, getting to know Pat, Trav, and all the guys, like, more just not from football, but off the field, how great people they are. And, you know, it's cool to be able to see that and be a part of it.
7: Every time we come here to the middle of the country and this place, it feels like a college stadium. Mm-hmm. And there's a group, and I know there's a lot of new guys on defense, but mm-hmm. there's a group that's been here for a long time.
6: Yeah.
7: How did they make your transition from one place to this place mm-hmm. as I don't want to say easy, but yeah. how did they ease your way into this group?
6: Yeah, they made it real smooth. You know, when I first got here, it was kind of weird for me, you know, not knowing nobody. It's like the first day of school or you going
7: to... What's that like?
6: Yeah, it's weird, bro, because you don't know nobody, you know?
7: Do you feel nervous? Like, seriously, like, I'm serious. Like, who do I sit with at lunch? I mean, yeah. I'm joking, but I'm not.
6: No, I understand. Like, it's weird because you got to get to know everybody. You got to know how everything goes here. You know, even with Coach Reed, you got to know how he is and everything. So it was weird at first, but, you know, the guys, Nick, Pat, Trav, everybody made it much easier to come in here and be a part of this. You know, they accept me with open arms.
7: A lot of folks, and we sat right here for 2 hours on Monday Night Countdown and talked about that Denver defense with good reason. Look, mm-hmm. they're the AFC West champs. Mm-hmm. They led the NFL in sacks. There's a ton of talent on that side. Mm-hmm. But what do you feel like your defense showed Denver and this place and the audience around the nation that was watching it, because they showed out tonight?
6: Yeah, you're talking about the defense?
7: Your defense.
6: Yeah, definitely. First off, Denver's a great team. We're not taking nothing from them, but our defense came out here. You know, we see them work day in and day out at everything. So, you know, the way they came out here and held them at 10 points, I believe, that was amazing to see. And we're going to stack from that.
7: I don't know any shooter in basketball that doesn't want to shoot the ball. I don't know any running back or wide receiver in the game that doesn't want to touch the rock as much as they can. Give me the ball. Let me carry it. It's a long

0: long season, man. Is there any amount of, I don't know if I want to, I don't know if I want this many touches every single week. What's your attitude about that?
1: Honestly, it's just being disciplined and, you know, I know I got a lot of carries this game, so tomorrow go recover and being disciplined and consistent on my recovery, eating right, sleeping right. So I'm never shying away from carries, catches, or none of that. You know, I'm inviting it. You know, I love that. So anytime I can make a positive impact on my team, I will.
0: Okay. Last thing on the way out. Just when you see a guy from afar, like Patrick Mahomes, and I mean, you just won a Super Bowl and won an MVP yourself. You're like, hey, I got one of those. Mm-hmm. But you have a perception, perhaps, of someone from afar, and then you see the way they lead when you're now wearing the same uniform. Yeah. How would you compare what you thought that guy might be like versus the guy you've seen? Just one game in and through OTAs and camp.
1: Honestly, the way he goes about it, obviously I wasn't around him like when I was in Seattle, but, you know, just the way he goes about his work, you know, he's coming back from what happened last year, and the hunger he has, the competitiveness he has, and the leadership he has, it's great to be around him and see that. And, you know, you talk about Super Bowl MVPs, when I look in the, you know, the main lobby, he has three of them, so it's like, I got to catch up, right, you know, so... it's great to see, though. He's a great leader, and I love being in this room with him.
0: Hey, one's a lot. Three's just ridiculous.
1: Yeah, that's crazy. And he still won more, so it's great to see.
2: That's Kenneth Walker III with Scott Van Pelt. I'm sure it was a great interview. All I could listen to was the crowd. I was listening to the chants. Like, hey, man, that was amazing.
3: When SBP says it's a very college atmosphere there, he was spot on.
2: Yeah,
3: because hearing that crowd, and remember, this is very much after the game, right?
2: This is not, you know
3: what I mean? This is not like the game just went final. It's like, all right, hey, here we go. That, I mean, that was a good amount of fans still there, you know, celebrating. And, you know, even Scott Van Pelt was getting some love. I think they were calling him, Scotty Too Hottie or whatever?
2: Yeah, Scotty Too Hottie.
3: Right.
2: Scotty Too Hottie.
3: Yeah, shouting out to Kenneth Walker, obviously. Like, I mean, They deserved it. They had a heck of a night. I mean, that's all I can really say. Mm-hmm. You know, the Broncos, I went into this game thinking the Broncos defense was going to show up and show out. I went into this game thinking there was questions about Mahomes and how healthy he was going to look, or is he going to be close to his normal self. And I think we could all agree he's still got plenty of work to do. But when you evolve your game like the Chiefs have and add a dude like Kenneth Walker who – did not get fat and happy, did not get a Super Bowl MVP, get a free agent deal and say, okay, I made it, I arrived, and still runs like he has something to prove, that's the way to get it done, especially early on while you wait for your guy to get back to his normal self.
2: Yeah, and I feel like in Seattle, there's such a group mentality that I don't know how many people immediately thought of Kenneth Walker when they thought of the Seattle Seahawks.
3: Right.
2: And I'm not saying it's a problem.
3: No, everyone
2: it's
3: thought just, about their defense first.
2: Yeah.
3: I think, you know?
2: Yeah, exactly.
3: And then Jackson Smith and Jigba.
2: Right. And then you get to Kenneth Walker, who was the Super Bowl MVP.
3: Right.
2: But I think some of which was, let me go to another team, the stable that we know is good. And I'll get a little bit of shine because they haven't had a good running back in a while.
3: Let me go to a team that needs me.
2: There you go.
3: And Kansas City needed Kenneth Walker, no doubt about that. Matter of fact, we'll hear how much they needed him from Andy Reid. We'll do that next here on Game Night on ESPN Radio.
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6: In the NBA, the Clippers owner Steve Ballmer says he will accept the league's punishment for salary cap circumvention. Ballmer apologized to Clippers fans, employees, and fellow NBA owners, saying he accepts responsibility as the team's principal owner. Meanwhile, the Clippers and the Raptors have agreed to complete the blockbuster trade that will send Kawhi Leonard back to Toronto. The deal was initially agreed upon in June, but was paused during the NBA's investigation. It is expected to go through after a formal trade call. Let's take a look at some scores around Major League Baseball. The Dodgers punched their tickets to the postseason after a 4-1 victory to the Reds. The Yankees are headed to October after an 8-3 victory over the Twins. The Cubs beat the Braves tonight 7-3. Orioles down the Mets 2-1, and the Guardians fall to the White Sox 7-3. On Monday Night Football, it looked like the same old Kansas City Chiefs as they beat the Denver Broncos 31-10. Pat Mahomes 15-27, 184 yards passing, two touchdowns and an interception. But the story of the night with Kenneth Walker III, 23 carries, 173 yards, and a touchdown. Broncos didn't fare so well. Bo Nix 17-28, 131 yards passing, touchdown, and an interception. Coming up next, we'll hear from Kansas City Chiefs head coach Andy Reid on game night with Q Myers and me, Emmett Golden.
7: Coming up in the Tuesday edition of Unsportsmanlike with Chris Candy, Michelle Smallman, and me, Evan Cohen. The Kansas City Chiefs get a huge divisional win at home against the Broncos, but do they do enough to prove the doubters wrong and that the AFC still runs through KC? It's Unsportsmanlike, 6 a.m. Eastern, right here on ESPN Radio, ESPN 2, and ESPN U.
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10: Mahomes in the pocket trying to keep the play alive. Moving left, scrambles, 10 for the 5, into the end zone, touchdown! Kansas City, 9 months after ACL surgery, Patrick Mahomes runs it in from 15 yards out.
11: After 6-11 a year ago, the great Patrick Mahomes
6: 9 months after ACL, MCL surgery, back.

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2: Emmett, as soon as I saw Patrick Mahomes scramble and pick up that touchdown early in the game, I realized, nothing to be too concerned of when it comes to the knee. My man is going to be okay. He had scrambled, picked up a touchdown. It was called back because of a penalty. And then he said, no problem. I'll run it back. I'll do it again. And the second run was even stronger and even more convincing than the first run. And that's when I knew, oh, boy, it might be a problem this evening for the Denver Broncos as they take on the Kansas City Chiefs. The highlights coming in courtesy of 96.5 The Fan here on ESPN Radio on Game Night on the all-new ESPN app. And Emmett, again, that just to me, what the Chiefs were able to do, the game plan they came into this one with was, I mean, it's an Andy Reid special. Yeah. It really was. I mean, Andy Reid just got into his bag. You said it multiple times throughout the course of the game. He's in his bag tonight, and there's no doubt about it, he was.
3: Yeah, he was. And I don't think the Denver Broncos were ready for it, to be honest with you. You could tell they got caught off guard.
2: Yeah, they definitely did. And, you know, most of the time when we talk about Kansas City and Andy Reid being in their bag, it's because Patrick Mahomes is throwing the ball around the yard. So let's go back to Kansas City and actually hear about the real element of the game for Kansas City that was the most dominant. That was the ground game. Here's Andy Reid talking about getting that ground game going.
4: Yeah, listen, I thought it was important that we got grounded in there and get the young guys settled down, get Patrick back in the flow of the game and the speed and all that. I mean, he's standing right there seeing it, and he had a couple RPOs in there. So I thought that was important, yeah.
5: Hey, did you want to see Patrick take off early in the game, just kind of get himself in the middle of the scrum?
4: But, once you put him in the game, he's going to play, and you better be confident in that. And if it meant running, you know, the only thing I'd ask is that you get down, and he did that for the most part.
5: You think it was good for him, too, though? Kind of took the...
4: Yeah, he kept saying he wanted to get that one hit, and he would be right back in the flow. I'm not sure I agreed with that part, but it was kind of how it worked.
5: Did you think it enabled him to kind of get more of a rhythm after, I think it was 2-for-12 to start the game? What do you think happened for him to get more flow?
4: Yeah, just probably some of the plays that we gave him. I'll take the blame on that one. We mixed some things up there after the 2-12. So,
6: you guys have seen Kenneth in practice so often, you hadn't really got to see him do this for a dual team. Did it surprise you about what you saw? Was it what you thought he was going to be?
4: Well, I don't want to take anything away from him because he did a really nice job. So. And you never know going in how many times you're going to give them the ball. I mean, that's not a calculated thing. So that you can do. You got to be making yards. And for him to play the way he did, I thought was spectacular. It was something you hoped for, and you got to see it where he was the main guy there, and did a great job with it. I'll also say that Emmett did a nice job, too, when he had an opportunity to get in there. Both those guys, their contact balance is ridiculous, and so they got a lot of yards after contact, and that's a special thing to have there.
7: Yeah. And last week, Patrick Mahomes said on his way out, he didn't want us to ask about the knee anymore, and now we don't have to. Just what did that touchdown and just his energy kind of do for the rest of, the offense to get out there and do that right away?
4: Yeah, I think the guys were fired up to see him. The offensive line takes, they have, that's a different world, that group. They live in a different world there. And so but their goal was to keep him clean and to make sure the runner got over 100 yards. And they accomplished both things. And so they take a lot of pride in that.
8: How much do you think your defensive performance, we haven't talked much about, but less than 200 yards?
4: Oh, no, it was unbelievable. Yeah, Spags had a great game plan for this crew. And I just, when you're playing that kind of defense, you can do things on offense and take chances. And I thought they'd bear down. I thought the defensive line was tremendous in the run and the pass game. Their transition from the run stopping to transitioning into the play action game, I thought was great. Our secondary flying around, it's great to get 38.

0: Back in the mix, you know, Sneed was, he might have been the happiest guy out there to have an opportunity to get back on the field and play. And he's going to be real sore tomorrow. And but he sure did a nice job, as they all did. I mean, they all, listen, you can write the whole thing.
1: Coach, you and multiple players last season mentioned energy and maybe a lack of it to start the game. It looked like you guys were juiced tonight. Did it feel different? And if so, what do you attribute that to?
0: Well, you can't help it. I mean, it's Monday night and you have these fans here that were unbelievable, man. I mean, you feel that energy, and it's a long season. We got to keep building.
2: Hey, Andy, I got a couple things. One, can you tell us about that touchdown at the goal line when it feels in the game, flips it to Walker? And then secondly, I want to ask about a big picture question.
0: Chris Berman sent me that play. So that's a 1936er right there. So it was, honestly, but it was a great play. Yeah, so they executed it well.
2: When did you put it in?
0: We did it in training camp. I mean, yeah. We've run it before, just not that smooth.
3: I love it. Andy Reid. Look at how big of a flex that is. Oh, yeah, Chris Berman sent me that play, and I decided to do it in an NFL game.
4: I'm surprised that he answered the question.
3: Yeah.
4: Most coaches don't want to say anything about plays. And I know it was out there on film already, but...
3: Right, yeah.
4: Normally,
3: I mean,
4: they
3: burnt it. You know what I'm saying?
4: Yeah, I mean, they already burnt it because it's on film, but most of the time, they don't even want to talk about it. So I'm actually surprised that he went into details, and especially when he was asked, you know, well, when did you install it? He's like, And that's why I felt like he kind of bounced around a little, like, training camp.
3: I thought he did that because, I mean, the obvious answer is training camp. You know, it's week one.
4: Yeah, for sure.
3: You know, so
4: for
3: that's
4: sure.
3: why I yeah. thought he and I give him credit because some coaches would have been a smart aleck in that situation, and he wasn't. So I give him credit for that because that's kind of how I read that one.
4: No, I'm right there with you. I just, you know, it's, like I said, sometimes, you know, and some, all coaches are different, I feel like.
3: No doubt.
4: All rules at different teams are different, right?
3: Mm-hmm.
4: There's teams where you can go and attend practice and, you know, you could film a lot of different things, and you could tweet things out. Other teams are more buttoned up, and
3: right.
4: So it's always you know, whatever the coach feels. At the end of the day, like you said, he already burned the play. It's out there on film, so they know about it. It does remind me though when he did, and Raider fans are still angry to this day about it, where they did that ring around the
3: Rosie. Yeah,
4: we're sitting in the press box like, what the hell are they doing?
3: Uh-huh.
4: Yeah, they
3: came
4: were
3: out, scored a touchdown.
4: Man, they were scoring. They were having fun with that one.
3: But like, really think about the confidence that you have to have in your players to do things like that.
4: Right.
3: You got to empower your players to do that stuff. And then the players have to take responsibility by executing it properly. Because if you don't, you're never going to call anything crazy again. But if you empower your players to say, we're going to do something wild and they execute it, then you're going to keep on doing it.
4: Yeah, and you only have so much time, you know, to be able to go over so many different plays. So a play like that, you have to assume is not getting a whole lot of practice time because you have so much other that you have to install. And, again, you've got to use your time so wisely with the way that the CBA is set up. There's no two-a-days anymore. There's, you know, there's no any of those extended practices. So you only have so much time to get as much in as possible. So, you know, for the players to be able to pick that up. But, again, going up, you know, to what Andy Reid just said, oh, we've ran it before, just not as smooth. So it happens like that.
3: Times where it looked like a different play because it worked. You know what I'm saying?
4: So, you know, it's the creativity of Andy Reid, and it worked to perfection in that moment. Again, Kansas City gets the easy victory to close out week one of Monday Night Football there, 31-10 over the Denver Broncos. He's Emmett Golden. I'm Q Myers. On the other side of things, Bo Nix. What was his experience like with Davis Webb calling plays? What did he feel that was the biggest issues in that game for Denver? We'll actually hear from Bo Nix next here on Game Night on ESPN Radio on the all-new ESPN app.
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1: Here's your total security of Southern Minnesota weather forecast. I'm meteorologist Megan Mulford. Chance of thunderstorms tonight. Otherwise, cloudy skies expected. Lows dip down to about 57. Winds out of the south, 8 to 15 miles an hour. Sunshine mixed with clouds at times tomorrow. Slight chance for isolated rain showers. Highs level off around 70. Partly cloudy skies tomorrow night. Lows dip down to about 50. From the Weatherology Weather Center, I'm meteorologist Megan Mulford. Currently, it's 60 degrees.
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0: Knicks with orange shoes. Feet slightly staggered. 3rd and 11. Pressure on him in the pocket. He throws leg near side, intercepted at midfield. Picked off by the Chiefs. Mansoor Delane. That didn't take long. The 6th overall pick in the draft. The Chiefs get a sack and a pick on the first Bronco drive of the season.
1: Bo Nix intercepted on his first pass of the 2026 season, and it's a rookie that picks him off. Mansoor Delane, highlight coming in courtesy of 96.5 The Fan. It's game night here on ESPN Radio. The all-new ESPN app, SiriusXM Channel 80 and TuneIn, were presented by Progressive Insurance. He's Emmett Golden. I'm Q Myers. As many questions as I had about Patrick Mahomes coming into the game, coming off a major injury, I had questions about Bo Nix coming off a major injury. And I know who Patrick Mahomes is.
2: Right.
1: Been fully healthy.
2: Right.
1: I still don't know, even though he's been to the playoffs both years in his career, I still don't know at this stage of the game who Bo Nix is.
2: Yeah, it's like you have to ask yourself a question. Is he a top quarterback or is he a decent quarterback with a great defense? No shame in that at all.
1: Hey, look, you can win a lot of games that way.
2: Yeah, you win Super Bowls that way. You know, but we didn't really know because it could have been either. And even, you know, tonight the defense was bad and he was bad. 17 to 28, 131 yards passing, touchdown, that interception. And he was sacked four times as well.
1: He had three fumbles on the night.

0: He only lost one of them, but he fumbled three times.
1: Yeah, and that was like C.J. Stroud at the end of last year, you know? Yeah. And then we see, and again, these are young quarterbacks who we're going to have ups and downs. We're so quick to crown guys and throw them in the trash. Like, we're so quick to do that with young quarterbacks, and sometimes I think it's a little more complex than that. But tonight, one thing is for sure is that Bo Nix, he looked like he didn't have the answers to the test tonight.
0: Well, maybe he's got the answers right now. Let's go back to Kansas City and hear from the Broncos signal caller.
2: When you look back at that first drive, obviously you have a lot of time to prepare for that. It was in the game. Kind of what happened from there? It felt like you guys got to be back into a group, but that drive kind of set a tone where you guys looked out and said about this.
3: Well, I mean, we just got in long yards with that first down sack. They brought corner cat with the pressure, and we didn't quite get to, the hop, but... I mean, once you get to second and long, you get, a run, get back to third and long, and then they played lurk, and the corner made a really good play off Sutt, sort of felt like he guessed right on the route and did a really good job, made a really good play for a rookie. So I thought we responded well after that in the first half, but just couldn't get back really fully into the game.
2: You guys have always pretty much played close games. Are you surprised at this one?
3: Well, when you give a good team a lot of chances, and when you give a good team short fields, long yardage situations on third down, a good team like that's going to exploit it. And we just had way too many penalties, way too many negative plays, turnovers, put our defense in bad spots. And, honestly, just from a whole offense, whole team, we just didn't play very good.
2: Well, Paul, I think it was like 24 days since you guys played against the Packers, real football. I mean, were you guys, it seems like you're a little rusty or anything like that for this game?
3: Not really.
4: What good comes out of a Packers?
3: That's a great question. I think you learn how important it is, one, to not kill yourself. That goes without saying, but when you do that, in a game like today, it just sort of, raises that a little higher. And I just felt like it, penalty after penalty after penalty. We just, nobody has good plays to call when you're in second and long and third and long. I mean, the play sheet is very small, and we just didn't put anybody in a good spot today. We really didn't.
2: Do you feel in a way, Davis Webb, first game, call him play, maybe let him down a little bit with the way the offense executed?
3: Absolutely. Absolutely. I think the players did not make it easy on him today. Pretty pitiful, actually. But he was, to me in the headset, he treated it like, he was a pro with it. He was like, hey, next play, here we go. You got this. He shot it with conviction. I thought he really, we called exactly what we prepared for and what we wanted to get to. And we just didn't execute. And then we were behind and just literally, I don't think we did a whole lot of good consistently enough to win the game at all.
5: Well, Brandon Jones gets the interception. You guys get the first spot. How much of a missed opportunity was that?
3: Well, it was huge. That changes the game. They took first interception, scored a touchdown. We take an interception, we literally go backwards and have to settle with a field goal, and you can't win games like that.
6: So, time for a few more for Bo. We know how excited you were to be back on the field to play this first game. So, as excited as you were, can you kind of put into words how frustrating it is to have that?
3: I think we just let ourselves down. I think it's more disappointing than frustrating. I'm not, necessarily filled with rage right now. It's just sort of we let ourselves down and we shot ourselves in the foot, literally gave ourselves no chance to succeed today, and made it easier for them, point blank period. And we know we have to be better. There's a lot of guys in that locker room that are, going to take ownership and going to be better. And, it starts with me. It starts with our offense. And we're going to be better, and we have to, we don't have a choice. We don't have a choice but to get better. And, just a nasty wake-up call today.
1: Yeah, it'll wake you up. BTA will get your attention. If you know. So, look, it ain't the end of the world. I know this is what we do. Week one is what we do.
0: This is a no overreact zone.
1: That's right.
0: No overreact. Game night on ESPN Radio, all new ESPN apps, SiriusXM Channel 80, and TuneIn, no overreact zone.
1: Absolutely. When I say we, I meant in general the media.
0: Okay.
1: And fans.
0: Okay.
1: And like everybody's, there's fans that are like, we're going to the Super Bowl, family. Oh, yeah.

0: team that won.
1: Oh, yeah.
0: And then there's fans who's like, man, fire the coach. You know?
2: I found out today the Raiders are going to be the champs this year.
0: Oh, yeah, I know it. It was funny. It was in, we have an new intern class at ESPN Cleveland, right?
2: Okay.
0: And I was talking to one of the new interns, and he was like, I can't wait until Monday to see what the reaction is going to be like from fans and what you guys are going to do with it. I said, one of two things. Either it's fire the coach, or are we going to the Super Bowl? I said, if they win, we're going to the Super Bowl. If they lose, it's fire everybody. The season's over.
2: Yep.
0: And that seems to not be exclusive to just the great city of Cleveland.
2: No, it's not at all. But look, when you're Denver, and I know that they're obviously disappointed by getting ran out of KC the way they did, again, losing 31-10, and it felt like it probably wasn't even that close at certain stages of the game, the way that Kansas City was able to run the rock and Denver really couldn't do anything with it. They'll get that defense turned around. They'll get that defense where it's supposed to go.
0: Yeah.
2: I think the biggest question for Denver, and this has been my question all offseason, is how does that offense evolve? How does Davis Webb put his thumbprint on even just the play calling? Right, we know the playbook is still the same playbook, but how does he go about doing the play calling? Because something Sean Payton's going to call on first down the first quarter and then set up for the third quarter is not the same thing that he's going to call. You know what I mean? So, you know, so it's an art form. It's not playing Madden, right? There's not just one certain play that you call every single time. The really good play callers, they know exactly what they're doing and how they want to set up, you know, more play a chess match than checkers. So that's really what I want to see. How does that offense for the Broncos continue to evolve?
0: I also want to see how long Sean sticks, you know, with Webb as the play caller, because it's got to be tough for Webb. He calls a play, and you know Sean's like, if he wouldn't have called that play, right? You're like, I wouldn't have quit with this here. Oh, I don't know. I wouldn't have did that. Man, we should have ran more. And that is the danger when you're an offensive play caller as a head coach, when you relinquish those duties. I'll go on wax and say I don't think any coach should ever give up play calling duties. Make sure what got you hired gets you fired. Because once you go away with what got you hired, then the clock just starts ticking. And if not, if you snatch it right back, well, now you just demoralize the person you gave the opportunity to. And now it looks like you don't know what you want to do. You're indecisive. So I'm interested to see how long this lasts. And if I'm Sean Payton, just ride the year out, big dog. You made the decision. Live with it.
2: Yeah, well, I think that, you know, again, I'm assuming that Denver's going to improve. This is just a week one type of situation.
0: Right.
2: So we'll see what the next handful of weeks looks like. But the schedule's not easy for them, right? And so they've got a tough little stretch of games that are coming up that they're going to be playing. And they got some really tough defenses. So I'll tell you what, if they continue to put up only 10 points a game or hover around 10, 14 points a game, it won't be long. Sean Payton will have that play calling back, because he's not going to settle for that. You know that.
0: Yeah, especially if he feels like it's slipping away. You know, like, we might not make the playoffs. Oh, he'll take it back. And then it'll still look like desperation to me. You know, if you do it late in the season, it looks like you're desperate. You do it early in the season, it looks like you're indecisive. So damned if you do, damned if you don't. That's why I would have never done it in the first place.
2: He was trying to keep his guy, and he did. He's Emmett Golden. I'm Q Myers. Well, we'll see what Sean Payton has to say about Davis Webb and the Broncos' performance next here on Game Night on ESPN Radio.
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5: In December 2020, I was the first doctor in the U.S. to receive a COVID-19 vaccine. I'm Dr. Eve DeRosa, Chairman of Emergency Medicine at Lenox Hill Hospital. COVID-19 has taken a heavy toll on the Black community. 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The vaccines are lifesavers, but their protection can decline with time, and that's why booster shots are so important. Boosters increase the level of immune response in people who are vaccinated. With Omicron, vaccine effectiveness against hospitalization was 91% after a booster. Everyone age 5 and up should be vaccinated, and everyone age 12 and up should get a booster dose. 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That means you'll have more protection against COVID-19 and can avoid running into me in the ER. For more information, visit COVIDVaccineProject.org.
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0: There's a new AP poll in college football. The Texas Longhorns sit at the top. They go from 4-1 after beating the Ohio State Buckeyes. The Buckeyes fall out of the top five, currently ranked 6 after losing on the road in Texas. They weren't the only team to drop. Oregon, massive fall, 15 spots. They're now ranked 21st in college football in the AP poll. And then Oklahoma, they fall 13 spots, barely sticking in the top 25. They are 24. Let's take a look at scores around Major League Baseball. The White Sox beat the Guardians 7-3 to stay atop the AL Central. The Tigers defeated the Blue Jays 6-5. The Dodgers punched their ticket to the postseason with a 4-1 victory over the Reds. The Yankees did so as well after they beat the Twins 8-3. Giants fall to the Cardinals 2-1. Padres beat the Rockies 8-7. And the Mariners fall to the Angels 6-4. Monday Night Football saw the Kansas City Chiefs beat the Denver Broncos 31-10. The story of the night was the performance by Kenneth Walker III, 23 carries, 173 yards rushing, and a touchdown. Also had a receiving touchdown as well. Coming up, we'll hear from Sean Payton, the Broncos head coach, on game night with Q Myers and me, Emmett Golden.
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2: Yeah, well, Patrick, during the week, told us he was good with quick movements. Midway through camp, he wasn't even feeling the knee anymore. He said, the only thing is I just haven't been hit. 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Next week, we're in L.A. for the Giants and Rams. 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

0: City all day, every day. 31-10 victory over the Denver Broncos, closing out week one of the NFL. It is game night here on ESPN Radio. The all-new ESPN app, SiriusXM, Channel 80, and TuneIn were presented by Progressive Insurance alongside Emmett Golden. I'm Q Myers. And Emmett, if you look up and down the board, like, we talk about the Denver Broncos defense and, you know, how good they are, but honestly, it was the Kansas City Chiefs defense that really had their way with them. Between the run game of Kansas City and the way that the Chiefs played defense and played really physical and came out and made a play, I mean, their rookie made an interception on the first pass play. I mean, that you have to give them a lot of credit for what they were able to do and really frustrate the Broncos all night long.
1: Yeah, just like I said, the Broncos got caught off guard with the Chiefs' offensive game plan. It looks like the Broncos' offense got caught off guard with the Chiefs' defensive game plan, because obviously Bo Nix really struggled with that, and they just never got any flow to them. You know, they kind of scored early. They get a touchdown. They actually answered the touchdown that the Chiefs scored, 7-7. You go, okay, here we go. It kind of was it, you know, outside of a field goal in the third quarter. So the Chiefs played a big role into the Denver Broncos struggling. But, yeah, it was a tough night all the way around for them.
0: And I'm sure the Broncos would have liked to get more production from their ground game. Like the Chiefs were able to do. The Broncos only carried the rock 15 times, and they actually were pretty good. They weren't bad at it at all. They rushed for 61 yards. So if you're doing the math, it's about 4 yards a pop, which is not bad. Problem is they didn't have enough attempts. They didn't get enough attempts. And then when you look at what Bo Nix did from the passing game, it wasn't very good either. I mean, it just wasn't good enough to, you know, make up for not being able to rush the ball as many times as they'd like. Again, four yards per carry is not bad. You just got to carry the rock 20, 25 times, and they only carried the ball 15. So how is Sean Payton feeling about that offense and the overall performance of his team? Let's go back to KC and hear from him.
2: Sean, just first of all, offensively, do you think there's an execution plan?
3: There were a number of places we have to look. You know, our third down numbers weren't good. Our rushing numbers weren't good. Pick your spot.
4: Game plan initially was more rushing attempts early.
3: Yeah, look, some of the rushing attempts became RPOs, but we'll have a chance to watch it tomorrow.
4: Does it make it maybe even more disciplined? I mean, you guys anticipated that we're going to run Kenneth Walker so much to take some pressure off.
3: Yeah, we did. Look, the time of possession, we put our defense in some short fields, but collectively, you know, we didn't tackle well enough. Then the game became one-dimensional. Really the antithesis of how you beat a good team on the road. It's that simple, so.
5: Hey, Sean, what was it like for you personally, given the fact that the play call has been turned over and you're processing it different?
3: Yeah, look, it was just as a head coach always, whether you're calling the plays or you're not, you know, it's regardless of who's calling the plays, when you have a game like that and you're the head coach, you know, it's frustrating, it's disappointing. And I don't know that the feeling is any different whether you're calling them or not. Honestly.
4: Did Bo get sped up? I mean, obviously, goes the early pick, but did you see him sped up?
3: We'll see it on tape, but, you know, a lot of long yardage, a lot of throws, not enough runs.
2: Sean, do you point to what you think had Walker rolling so
3: well? Well, look, the time of possession, the field position, and then, you know, the big run was one that hurt. It, you know, bounces outside. We don't set an edge. We miss a tackle. That one hurt. You know, that was, I don't know how many yards, but.
4: A lot of the focus going into the game was on Kansas City's inexperienced offensive tackles. You got only two sacks. What was it built?
3: Yeah, when you think about it, number one, Patrick's super smart. Ball's coming out. You know, some quick screens, touchdown on one of them, hot on one of them, you know. So, you know, they weren't going to just sit there with him in the pocket on seven-step drops. And understandably so. And so they had a good plan. Ball was coming out fast. And, yeah.
6: Coach, what did you see on that first interception from Bo?
3: Well, it was man, it was thief, you know. And corner jumped inside with good technique and, you know, almost played right underneath it. I'm pretty sure it was a four-man rush.
2: So with the short week, how do you balance processing and learning?
3: We have to have tomorrow. Like, you know, tomorrow we can't escape, you know, that.

0: about what I heard there was run the ball. We didn't run it enough. We didn't run it enough. So I think I know what that meeting with the offensive coordinator tonight or tomorrow is going to sound like. You talked about 4 yards a carry. They really only had 4 yards a pass, too, right. 4.7. So it just there weren't a lot of yards out there for the Broncos tonight.
1: No, what I heard from Sean Payton was exactly what you said, was that they needed to run the ball. But I also heard him send a shot, I would say. It might have been a soft shot, but it was a shot to the OC and the quarterback. He said a lot of those runs at the end became what? RPOs.
0: Yep.
1: And they obviously the RPOs turned into pass attempts. There's too many passes. They threw the ball 28 times, which to me is not overdoing it.
0: Especially when you're down.
1: Right. You know. I always like to be around the 30, you know, pass attempt mark.
0: Mm-hmm.
1: You know, I don't like when quarterbacks get up there 35, 40. I think that's, you know, over the top. That means that they're not having a balanced attack. But again, it's those 15 runs, which means that, one, they didn't have the ball. They didn't sustain drives. And if you look at the time of possession, that tells you that Kansas City had the ball for over 33 minutes while Denver only had it over 26 minutes.
0: Mm-hmm.
1: So, you know what I mean? So there's a big, you know, discrepancy when it comes to time of possession. But, yeah, there's no doubt about it that Sean Payton wanted to run the ball a lot more, wanted to see the team run the ball a lot more than they did on Monday Night Football. The other thing is they were expecting a heavy dose of the run game, and they still weren't able to stop it.
0: That hurts more than anything. It's one thing if you get caught off guard, mm-hmm. then you're like, all right, man, we just, you know, we didn't see it. That's on us. Our bad. No, when you're like, oh, they're going to run it and we're going to stop them, and you dedicate a week full of practice stopping a run and you can't, it's emasculating. You're right. And you know what I'm saying? It's like, man, we just can't stop this team. So you could tell early that the Broncos were affected by how, for lack of a better way to describe it easily, that the Kansas City Chiefs were able to run the ball.
1: Two big plays I look at for Kansas City's offense. Fourth and one, Denver's defense doesn't set the edge. Kenneth Walker goes for 60 yards. Sean Payton, when we're listening to him talk, he said, I don't know how far it was. I was like, 60 yards.
0: Yep.
1: It was 60 yards. I know exactly how far it was. 60 yards to the house. That was on fourth and one. Didn't set the edge. And then the Rashee Rice touchdown catch, right? He bounces, literally bounces off a defender. So, you know, he said they didn't set the edge and they didn't tackle well.
0: Mm-hmm.
1: That's because they tried to kind of shoulder check instead of trying to wrap up. And you see that a lot. I saw that a lot during training camp just because, you know, they're not wrapping up at training camp. They're not taking guys to the ground. They're not doing any of that. So I saw a lot of, like, shoulder checking, just trying to thud them instead of actually tackling them. Well, guess what? In a real live game, thudding ain't going to work. And that's
0: not
1: what it looked
0: all.
1: Like that they tried to do. Mahomes hits Rice, and they just basically, like I said, give him a little thud, and he bounces right off him. Like, bink! Like, no, like that dude had rubber around him or something. You know, the defender had rubber. He just bounced right off of him and basically cruised right into the end zone.
0: Yeah, and that, you know, when we talked to Coach Herm Edwards, and he made that point, and I thought to myself, such a great point, because there are a lot of good defenses that were bad this week. I mean, the Rams were bad this week. You know, the Browns were a top five defense last year. They were bad. You think about the Texans. They gave up 36 points.
1: Right.
0: So there were a lot of teams that you know have good defenses, and the Broncos here tonight gave up 31 points that just did not look like they were good at all. But, again, it's so early. Let's give it 5-6 games and see where it goes. Because as the great Coach Herm Edwards said, these are preseason games that count.
1: 5-6 games. Next, Jaguars. After that, Rams. After that, 49ers. After that, Chargers. After that, Seahawks. That's the next slate of games for the Denver Broncos. Again, Jaguars, Rams, 49ers, Chargers, Seahawks.
0: So you want to be a playoff team, eh? You know, that's what it gets you. It gets you a tougher schedule the next season to see if you really can earn it. And I think that's also one of the reasons you see so many teams go in and out of the playoffs each year. Not to say it was a fluke, but things change so dramatically from year to year in the NFL.
1: Absolutely. Well, I'll tell you what, Patrick Mahomes looked a lot better than I expected to see him, especially using his legs. Does he still need to knock off some of the rust? Sure. We'll hear from QB1 for the Kansas City Chiefs. We'll hear from him next here on Game Night on ESPN Radio and the all-new ESPN app.
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0: Evan Cohen. The Kansas City Chiefs get a huge divisional win at home against the Broncos, but do they do enough to prove the doubters wrong and that the AFC still runs through KC? It's on Sportsmanlike, 6 a.m. Eastern, right here on ESPN Radio, ESPN 2, and ESPNU.
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0: They fake a sprint action. They go to Rice on a quick throw. Breaks a tackle 10. Angles near side 5. Touchdown! Kansas City! Rashee Rice breaking tackles on the near side on a quick throw, and the Chiefs take the lead on a 13-yard strike to Rice from Mahomes.
1: I don't know how much of a tackle he broke as opposed to just a bad tackle attempt from the Denver Broncos. But either way, the call was accurate. He scored a touchdown on a short little pass, and Rashee Rice did the rest. 96.5 The Fan on the call there. It's game night here on ESPN Radio, the all-new ESPN app, SiriusXM Channel 80, and tune in. 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Monday Night Football is officially in the books. The Kansas City Chiefs, well, they look like the Kansas City Chiefs. They do it in a different style, but the results are the same. Big victory. Patrick Mahomes returns from injury. 184 total yards, 15 for 27, two touchdowns, did have an interception, only got sacked twice. And you're talking about a Denver Bronco defense that had 68 sacks a season ago. And, oh, by the way, the Kansas City Chiefs had a compromised offensive line.
2: And I believe that a lot of this was game planning. I think that they understood, you know, Pat's coming back. You don't want him dropping back 40 times, you know, as you talked about in the last segment. So let's pound this rock.

0: clock. Let's run it 38 times. Let's play action and give him some throws you know he can make. Worked like a charm.
1: It really did, and they got the easy victory, and a lot of the heavy lifting was done by the ground game, as you mentioned, especially with Kenneth Walker the third. But let's hear from Patrick Mahomes. How did he feel in his return, and what do you think about the big victory that the Chiefs had? Here he is.
2: Patrick, can you go through that first touchdown, that first series, what that meant to kind of get you guys charged up and to you?
3: Yeah, I mean, first off, starts with the defense, you know, getting the stop, getting the ball to us with the interception in their territory, and then getting the run game going, getting into the red zone, and then finishing it. You know, I think last year we got some of those penalties in the red zone. We weren't able to finish drives. And so to be able to do that against that defense, who was, I think, number one in the red zone last year, it was big. And for me, running, like I said, I wasn't going to, and then going for the end zone, it kind of gave me that confidence that I can go out there and be myself.
2: And didn't you sort of start feeling like yourself right away? I mean, I know you would have, you know,
3: getting
2: the rhythm fast.
3: Yeah, I think I feel like I was moving around fast. I think I was a little quick with my reads. I think there were some people that if I would have just got to the second and third read, they were open, especially earlier in the game. But I tried to force a few things early, and then I had a few overstrides, which, I mean, it's kind of part of it, but I got to get back to being balanced where I can make those throws. And when I overstride, it goes a little bit lower, so you can see that some throughout the game.
2: What, if anything, were you most nervous about coming into this
3: game? Yeah, I mean, if I was going to say anything, it was probably just get hit on it, but, like, I just wanted to play. Like, I'd done so much rehab and so much work to kind of put myself in this position. I just wanted to get out there and play. Like, this is what you do it for. And I was able to play and go out there. And my guys around me kind of helped me. So whenever I feel like I didn't play my best football, we still were able to go out there and beat a really good football team pretty well. And it's because the guys around me stepped up and knew that they're going to have to help me as I kind of get back into the rhythm of things.
4: On that scramble touchdown early in the game, mm-hmm. Was that the moment that you could say, okay, took the hit, dove into the end zone, made the play?
3: Yeah, for sure. I mean, physically, I think that's the moment. I still got to keep working to get. I want to get some of these passes down the field a little bit more. I think that'll help me out mentally and kind of getting back in the rhythm of things. But that was definitely the moment physically to kind of say that I all this work's paid off. Like, I didn't feel anything. It's still a process. I got to still keep getting better and better and stay on top of it. But this is obviously a great first week.
2: Andy said the play when Fields was on the field with you was on tape in 1936.
3: Yeah. You should have seen the tape on it.
2: What's that called?
3: It was called Heisman. Heisman, it was, I think, I can't remember who exactly ran it because it was in black and white, and it was very scratchy when we were watching it. But it was a play that Coach Heck brought to us, and I'm sure Coach Reed has an imprint as well, and we designed it, and I just knew it was going to score, and hopefully that can set some stuff up. You know, Justin's got a lot of ability to running the ball and throwing the ball as well, and so hopefully that's just the first iteration of it.
5: What's next? I mean, obviously tonight was fantastic offensively, but what's next as far as getting the wide receivers involved? She rises one catch, Xavier Worthy, just a couple.
3: Well, she had two, I think. I got to be better. I mean, at the end of the day, I have to be better, and it's there was times where those guys were open, and I was a little bit quick with my reads and getting the ball out of my hand, and I have to have the trust in the offensive line. I have to have the trust in myself that I can stand taking the hits. But it's a good start as far as just being out there and playing. But those guys were getting open, and I think y'all will see on tape if I, like, just trusted in it and stay in the pocket and make those throws, I can hit some of those guys down the field. And so I think that will just come with more trust in me and trust in the knee and then trusting the offensive line to make those protections.
2: Pat, I'm sure you guys didn't lack for confidence, but I wonder if Andy used the term before, like seeing mm-hmm. what happens from the work. I mean, what's the significance of this win and sort of winning the way you did with a cross-the-board effort?
3: Yeah, I mean, that's a good football team. I mean, they were in the AFC Championship for a reason. They have a lot of great players, and they're coached very well. And so for us to go out there and win like that, obviously that's the first step. It shows that all that work in training camp, it paid off. But how can we be better? I mean, like we were just talking about, like, I got to be better in the pass game. If we're going to run the ball like this, defenses are going to come up and try to force us to pass it. And I have to be able to showcase that we can do that. And so that'll come. And that's why we're just in the very beginning of the season, and we had a great game. But how are we going to build on it, and how are we going to get better? That starts with me, and it kind of feeds throughout the entire team.
0: Mahomes after the 31-10 victory over the Broncos. And he sounds like his old self again. That's kind of my takeaway from that.
1: I'll tell you what, I think he told us a lot of truths.

0: as much as I'm saying that he looked really confident, when he talks about he was going through his reads really quickly, that is letting it be known that he's still not quite trusting. And he said it, I mean, straight up, like, maybe it's just a little bit more trust and, you know, trust in my offensive line that they're going to protect me and protect my knee. And so there's still an element of that. And that's why, even in the summer, Emmett, when we were talking about this and was he going to get back to his old self, I kept saying he's going to be healthy. It's between the ears. And so when I hear that he sped up a little bit and he didn't really allow his progressions to you know, come to fruition, or else he could have hit some guys that were open, one, I appreciate the honesty, and two, it's just now that's what we're seeing in game one. What will it look like in game five? What will it look like in game, you know what I mean? Like, how does he progress? But that's just raw truth right there, and that's what it is. He showed that he was healthy. I mean, he ran right down the middle of the field. He took a hit, got into the end zone. He did it not once, but twice. It still is in his mind like, hey, I gotta react quickly because, well, you know, something's going to happen. You know, the pocket's going to collapse around me. I'm going to be in harm's way, and more importantly, my knee is going to be in harm's way.
1: And that, I mean, it's reasonable, you know, to expect.
0: That's more than reasonable. It's literally expected.
1: Yeah.
0: He just said that it happened.
1: Right. I mean, if I stub my toe, I might be a little careful here and there as I'm walking around.
0: Ring the bell,
1: I'm just
0: man.
1: Saying.
0: Just ring the
1: you
0: bell.
1: Know, sometimes you ain't never hit your toe on
0: you
1: the
0: You were doing
1: the
0: so well. I hadn't rang the bell on you all night. You get right to the finish line and you decide you're going to just lay it on there. You're like Baker Mayfield. You're about to run into the end zone and you fumble it.
1: What? I mean, hey, I got paid. You know what I'm saying? So I ain't as focused as I used to be.
0: Oh, so you ain't waiting for a contract is what you're telling
1: me.
0: You already got yours.
1: Right. Man, I'm in a contract year every year, dog.
0: Emmett fumbled at the goal line. Unbelievable.
1: Yeah, we're not committing to you, dog. We're going to make you earn it every year.
0: I heard that. So, again, and that's exactly why Kansas City had the game plan that they did. Knowing that, you know, Patrick was still going to, you know, be testing his knee. And every week it's going to be a test, right? And you know, every defense, and I'm sure especially going up against Denver, knowing how many sacks the Denver Broncos had on opposing teams last season and, you know, having a compromised offensive line, I'm sure in his mind he said, I'm going to have to help out the young rookie that never played left tackle in college. Never played left tackle in college. His task is to protect the blind side of only Patrick Mahomes coming off a knee injury.
1: Yeah, that's a big spot.
0: Right. Hey, no pressure, dog.
1: He's only
0: the franchise.
1: But at least he has veterans around him.
0: Yeah.
1: And I think that helps out the young players.
0: Absolutely. So the Chiefs get it done 31-10, closing out week one. SportsCenter All Night's coming up next on ESPN Radio, the all new ESPN app, SiriusXM Channel 80, and tune in.
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7: The High Court weighs in. I'm Ted Lindner, Fox News. The Supreme Court on Monday rejecting President Trump's mail-in ballot restrictions for now, capping a wave of last-minute legal action heading into the midterms. The court now allowing states to continue sending out mail ballots under the same systems they've used since 2020, since COVID. The Trump White House had asked the court to clear the way for restrictions before the pivotal November contests for control of Congress. The case has major implications because nearly one-third of the country now votes by mail. The midterm elections now less than 2 months away. After a three-month absence following a serious fall and about with pneumonia, Republican Kentucky Senator Mitch McConnell making his return to Capitol Hill.
8: I wasn't sure how many of you would be here today. But I'm glad to see you. Time to get back to work. Thank you, y'all, for this Congress.
7: During the Senate's recess, there was some confusion over the senator's return, opening up another conversation about transparency in the Senate. The president dismissing critics of AI, saying there's a conspiracy against it.
9: President Trump has been posting on Truth Social ever since Anthropic CEO Dario Amodei. He put out that essay over the weekend calling for a slowdown in AI development. And after several workers from Anthropic, they actually quit with that stark warning telling all of us that we might die from AI before the decade ends. President Trump calling out Amodei by name in one of those posts, saying in part, the Trump administration has stopped AI people from doing bad or potentially bad things, like Dario, Anthropic, exclamation point, who is now pretending to be a perfect little angel, and we will continue to do so. We already have tremendous criminal and regulatory power over these companies.
7: That's Fox's Darren Botello. And the Kennedy Center Board of Trustees planning to propose adding President Trump's name to the facility's exterior in recognition of his saving the building. That's according to a new court filing in a lawsuit aimed at blocking the addition of his name to the building. 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
10: 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Just click listen, then swipe right and hear the latest news updates on your time. 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
7: The Trump administration dealing a legal blow by a federal judge in Boston over foreign visas. U.S. District Judge F. Dennis Saylor blocking a new rule that limits how long foreign students and journalists can stay in the country without applying for extensions. Unions and advocacy groups filing suit against DHS's rule that was set to take effect Tuesday. New York City is leading a lawsuit against the

0: Trump administration over a new rule that would allow the federal government to deny green cards to immigrants using government-funded programs. Speaking to reporters at City Hall, New York City Mayor Zohran Mamdani announced the new lawsuit alongside state and municipal officials.
1: We are confronting this injustice with the solidarity and action that it demands. New York City is leading a coalition of cities and counties, including Chicago, San Francisco, Seattle, Santa Clara County, and King County, to sue the federal government for the gross illegality of their new public charge rule and the irreparable damage that it will cause.
0: The new policy, which is set to take effect on Friday, is meant to ensure immigrants are not dependent on taxpayer benefits, according to DHS. The changes would affect immigrants using programs like Medicaid, public housing assistance, and SNAP benefits. Vice President J.D. Vance announcing new efforts in Kansas City, Missouri Monday to crack down on fraud tied to COVID-19 small business loans.
2: We are going to suspend 870,000 people permanently, people who defrauded the government over the last couple of years, the last couple of decades. We're going to make it impossible for them to get loans from the federal government.
0: And the Trump administration has focused its fraud investigations on government aid programs that expanded during the pandemic in 2020 and 2021. Democrats have pushed back against the Trump administration's fraud crackdown and have accused the administration of finding excuses to slash federal funding to Democrat-led states. I'm Ted Lindner, and this is Fox News.
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0: From the heartland of America and the gateway to the West, good morning, good evening, wherever you may be, across the nation, around the world. I'm George Norrie, and this is Coast to Coast AM. Later tonight, quantum consciousness. Here's what's happening. The Saudis closed the east-west pipeline after drones launched from Iraq, probably backed by Iran, damaged it. Riyadh has not disclosed how badly it is damaged or how long it will be shuttered. The market could lose 120 million barrels of oil if the pipeline is closed for a month and storage is drawn down at the Red Sea port of Yanbu. With more on today's incredible situations, here's Tom Danheiser. Tommy?
1: Well, George, regional officials said Monday that crucial Saudi oil pipeline was struck by drones from Iranian-backed militia in Iraq. They will be out service for weeks as the damage is repaired. This as Yemen's Houthi rebels seized more islands along Red Sea shipping routes, continuing the assault on Saudi Arabia's oil exports. Iran says a planned meeting with Gulf states regarding control over the Strait of Hormuz has been postponed by Saudi Arabia due to the recent events in Yemen. This is U.S. Treasury Secretary Scott Bessent says his department will continue to target and disrupt those who provide material, technological, or financial support that allows the Iranian regime to sustain its terrorist enterprise. Meanwhile, the Houthis have reported direct hits as they say they have launched a large-scale ballistic missile and drone attack on Saudi Arabia's King Khalid Air Base located near the city of Hamis Mushayt. And Iran's Islamic Revolutionary Guard Corps says a supertanker has caught

0: fire after striking naval mines while attempting to pass through a restricted zone south of the Strait of Hormuz. George?
1: Thank you, Tom. Data centers in the United States will consume more natural gas than most countries within a decade, according to a new outlook from Bloomberg. Gas consumption to produce electricity for data centers is expected to grow by 15 billion cubic feet per day in the 10 years to 2035, even accounting for many currently planned projects never being built. Apple has introduced a new watch with a very controversial new feature. It can listen all the time and feed what it hears to an AI. Let's check in with our expert, Lauren Weinstein, on what this is all about. Lauren?
2: Yeah, so Apple used to have a reputation of being very privacy conscious, but now probably because of their deep embrace of AI, it appears they're moving significantly in the opposite direction into the creepy zone. They just announced their new Series 12 watch, and it has a couple of features that some observers are saying might actually be illegal to use in some areas. In fact, those features are apparently currently disabled in the EU, and if used in some U.S. states, might violate state laws that relate, of all things, to wiretapping. Yes, now we have to worry about wiretapping watches. Oh, my. So these features are called Live Rewind and Siri Recap, and these both involve a microphone in the watch that, if these features are enabled, listens and processes the sounds around you. Live Rewind lets you review the last 15 seconds of audio the watch heard as text output, and Siri Recap lets you see an AI-generated report based on what the watch heard throughout the day. You can already see where this is going. The problem is that in many parts of the world, like the EU and in a number of U.S. states, there are laws that prohibit collecting this kind of audio information in areas where you would have a reasonable expectation of privacy, unless everyone involved, like the person or persons you're talking with at any given moment, are notified and agree to this process. The Live Rewind feature, when triggered to output by the user, reportedly plays a little chime and has a visual notification. But, of course, anyone else around the watch owner might not even hear or see that or have any idea what it meant. The Siri Recap feature apparently doesn't give any visible or audio indication at all that it's sitting there sucking in everything the watch can hear and feeding it up to Apple's AI cloud. Apple has gone to great lengths to explain that it isn't really recording audio per se. Rather, it's processing the audio on the watch and then sending the resulting textual content information to the AI for it to generate its reports. The potential problem for Apple, though, is that in states, for example, California, that have so-called two-party consent, actually all-party consent laws relating to this area, it's not just recording of audio that's covered. Eavesdropping can be explicitly covered as well. In fact, traditionally, before the wide availability of recording devices, wiretaps are usually conducted by law enforcement, listening in real time and manually transcribing what they heard. It's easy to see how both Live Rewind and especially Siri Recap could be viewed as running afoul of related laws in various U.S. states and the EU and elsewhere. The key point is that Apple's insistence that they're not technically using the watch to make audio recordings is beside the point. They're still listening to audio and using that audio to create data that, again, for example, in the case of Siri Recap, is feeding into an AI data center somewhere, and it will do this irrespective of whether all the persons involved in conversations gave their permission for this or even had any idea at all that was happening. Some states and some countries are indeed very serious about regulating the use of these kinds of audio-based devices and applications. So despite Apple's seeming confidence about this, it might be wise for them, as the saying goes, to watch their step.
1: I love it. Thank you, Lauren. Appreciate it. Will we ever get other planets with man? Think about that. Let's check in with senior astronomer Seth Sustak from the SETI Institute. Seth, how are you doing this week?
3: Well, so far, so good, George.
1: Good man.
3: Will we ever get other planets with man? Was that your question?
1: Yeah, what do you think?
3: Well, there are other planets with life, but you won't find man anywhere else than on this planet. Maybe that's good enough. I don't know. But, you know, most people do figure that the universe hosts lots of life. Maybe they don't look like us, but there have got to be living things out there, right? Well, maybe not. Some people, including some scientists, have said that life may not be as commonplace as we believe. Sure, there's literally tons of life on Earth, but it could be that Earth is very special, and most planets out there, even if they have oceans and atmospheres, are as devoid of life as a boatload of rat poison. Of course, if you're a science fiction fan, you don't believe that. There are trillions of habitable worlds in the visible universe,

0: They can't all be lifeless. Well, don't be so sure. Life is complex. I mean, like really, really complicated. Remember when you had to study, I guess it was 10th grade, the components of cells in biology class? There were ribosomes, chromosomes, lysosomes, other kinds of somes. I mean, you really had to take a course in Greek just to do your homework. So biology is complicated. And maybe it doesn't just spring up on planets, even those with atmospheres and oceans. There may not be any Klingon aliens. Heck, there may not even be any bacteria aliens. And that's why finding life somewhere else other than Earth would make the evening news, because it would show that what I just said is wrong, that even something as intricate as life can be found in the depths of space. Presumably, most of it would probably be small life, bacteria, because microorganisms were the first life forms to emerge from the ooze here on Earth. But even so, most is not the same as all. So, yes, George, I'd bet that we share the universe with aliens, even if they don't look like Klingons, and even if you need a microscope to see them.
1: I love it. Keep listening in the skies, though, Seth. I appreciate it. We hear a lot about artificial intelligence that it could do in humanity. What's going to happen to us? In a moment, let's check in with Dr. Bart Kosko on Coast to Coast AM.
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3: I coughed, and I coughed until I choked 24 hours a day. I couldn't even walk across my floor without literally coughing until I was gassed. So I saw three different pulmonologists, and they could do nothing. Someone had mentioned to me about a product that President Reagan had taken. I ordered it within 1 week. 1 week. My coughing had stopped since I've taken the carnivora. 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

0: And welcome back to Coast. George Norrie with you. Great to get your week going. President Trump said today that all this talk about artificial intelligence ruining humanity is nothing but a big hoax. And a lot of people involved in AI, CEOs and employees are saying, there might be something to it. Let's check in with Dr. Bart Kosko, USC professor of electrical and computer engineering and law, and is an artificial intelligence researcher who was just inducted into the National Academy of Inventors. He holds several patents and is the author of numerous scientific articles in AI, as well as textbooks, popular books including Noise and Fuzzy Logic, and novels. And here he is back on Coast to Coast. Bart, I'm looking forward to this. Lots to talk about.
1: Good to see you, George.
0: How's life?
1: Doing fine, although had a fire scare a little earlier, almost had to evacuate, but it is Los Angeles, and they put the fire out, I'm happy to say.
0: Was it in your house?
1: Things are going well, and I'm 66 and still feel like 26, at least when I walk out of the gym. By the time I get home, maybe it's 30 and it starts falling. I'm still in the trenches, George, still publishing, still teaching.

0: Still inventing.
1: Good for you. Keep doing what you're doing. Was it this fire in your house?
0: No. It was nearby, less than a mile away in the Puente Hills. And so we don't know the source of it, but a lot of helicopters and the fire persons, they did a great job of putting that thing out. It's 20 acres. A little scary when you're on the verge of evacuating. Wasn't quite sure how we'd handle the show with that, but I knew we'd find a way.
1: You made it. You made it. Now, is all this talk about artificial intelligence doing inhumanity justified?
0: I'm glad we're talking about it, George, but let's just start with the president's claim that it's a hoax. First off, as you said, I have a book called Fuzzy Thinking and have a lot of results in fuzzy logic, and that is trying to think in shades of gray, not some fake black and white reasoning. And that's a classic example of a binary statement. It's not a hoax. Also, it's not completely often as advertised. It's somewhere as almost everything is outside of mathematics in the big gray in between. It's a legitimate concern. It has been a concern, George, as you know, and I know you've talked about it. We've talked about it literally for decades.
1: Yeah.
0: But the models have gotten bigger. We're moving, as I mentioned last time we were together, from just simple asking questions of a large language model to letting agent type systems or higher level models control those systems and sending them out to do your bidding. And there's been some recent scares with that. We can talk about the so-called Hugging Face breakout and other things. And also, we have pending IPOs, initial public offerings, of the first big tech firm, starting apparently with Anthropic. And that may go public as soon as next month in October. We don't know. The paperwork has been filed. It'll be very interesting to see, though, because of the legal disclosures you have to make about the risk. And I would urge the audience to look at the document that Anthropic just released, public document on Thursday, about what it's caught happening with its models, Claude, and other things. It's quite sobering. So, and by the way, the estimate is that could be as high as a $2 trillion IPO, outdone only by June's IPO with Elon Musk at SpaceX and AIX, or XAI, that was $3 trillion. So these companies have been not exactly transparent. I mean, you could say, I think, more non-transparent than any other companies in history, the big tech companies. We're starting to peer inside of them legally as the litigation's unfolding. And with Congress so split in its bipartisan warfare almost, it's not doing a lot of legislating, which is its expressed powers under Article 1, Section 8 of the Constitution. The president, as previous presidents, has been trying to navigate that with executive orders, which often have questionable legal force, and the next president can overturn at will. So who's working it out? The courts are working it out. And there's going to be a lot more of that. And just as we get to the first phase of this, we started talking about it 3 years ago, where the copyright litigations, those are still going on. And that has advanced now to the products liability case. And the old defenses that were available back then are no longer available. There have been a lot of developments. We've got some cases, like a big one now with Meta. They just got an adverse ruling, which will be proceeding now to discovery, where these facts tend to get on the table unless, as is likely, there will be a settlement.
1: Well, this concern, Bart, that AI could kill us off, how are they talking about that? I mean, is it going to launch nukes on its own?
0: Skynet in the original Terminator. Yeah, of course, in theory it could. It could do a lot of other things by shutting down GPS at a critical moment and related cyber attacks. I mean, all that's possible. But I just want to first address a claim from a former engineer at Anthropic who claimed that he thought it was on the order of 10% that we could get wiped out in the next decade. As you know, George, I teach probably, teaching it this semester again, 30th year in a row. I would like to see that computation. Is that just a gut guess? An engineer should be able to put forth some probative evidence. On what basis are you making a numerical claim? If you said there's some risk, well, that's trivial. Of course there's some risk. If it was 1% or 2%, I think most people would say that sounds reasonable. But if you're going to go say something, look at the effect it's had on markets, for example, that it's 10% of wiping out humanity. Yeah, just like you're asking, we'd like to see the particular pathways. Maybe he's right. But we should demand evidence in a case like that. And I don't see that. I see a lot of extreme takes on this, people basing AI on their fading memories of movies they saw many years ago. That's not what these systems are. They have a very

0: relatively simple mathematical probability type structure that gets greatly magnified with chips and the effects of Moore's law. That's mainly what's going on. It's got a lot of problems, and there are solutions to those problems. There's trade-offs, but 10% probability that soon? I'm like, AI is just getting started, George. This activity, as it moves to agents, not that long from now, will start moving ultimately to our heads in some kind of interaction as we go to the BCI world, brain-computer interface world. And by the way, you know who owns one of the founding patents in that? Elon Musk through Neuralink.
1: So he's everywhere, isn't he?
0: He's everywhere. He's got, you know, he's putting the first railroad tracks into space, and bless him. I think that's wonderful. Big risks, big costs with that. But there's so much misinformation fueled in by fear. We have, you know, self-serving statements obviously made by people running these institutions. They're all caught up in massive litigation. A lot of, I look at some of that in the AI law class that I teach as well. A lot of that is actually coursing its way through the courts and more. And maybe at some point there will be some reasonable legislation from Congress. It tends to be too little too late. For example, there was a recent bill put forth by Ted Lieu, former computer scientist. He's a House Democrat House representative here in California. It was a bipartisan piece of legislation. It's called the AI Kill Switch Act. And his colleague Nathan Moran, Republican in Texas, you know, and that sounds good. Of course there should be a kill switch. But in simulations on that, what happens, especially with the agentic AI, is it'll make a copy of itself, say, here, kill this for me, and then the other copy that's unkilled continues unabated. So it can do workarounds around that. Doesn't mean you shouldn't try to do that, but it sounds good. Maybe you can do that much. But I think we're going to find out, just to boil it down for the audience, that when you, this is what's called products liability law. When you take any product and put it into the stream of commerce, you are liable for all the downstream foreseeable consequences. And I've spoken to a lot of legal experts and judges asking, what do you mean by foreseeable? And the best answer I've gotten from that was from Judge Richard Posner at the time on Seventh Circuit in Chicago, University of Chicago, famous a jurist. He said, just means some probability. Okay. But a jury or judge will have to determine what's foreseeable. And when you go public, again, you have all these disclosures you have to make, and you have to account for risks. And the more risks you have, the more potential litigation. For example, we have the doctrine in law called vicarious liability, respondeat superior, let the master answer. You hire an agent to work for you. In general, you're liable for the actions of that agent. And I think with very high probability, the courts will enforce that against these companies. So if the agent goes off and crashes some airlines or creates some bio device or something like that, these companies are potentially liable. It's going to be hard to argue, especially just with the report released by Dr. Amode on Thursday, that that wasn't foreseeable. And that means whatever the real price is of the stock, in general, when you estimate the value of a stock, what you're estimating is its future cash flows discounted back to the present. Well, part of that discount is the losses you take through litigation, which could be substantial. And that's what has to be worked out here. Right now, we're flying blind. And while we're talking about this, you know, there are literally millions of people playing with models in a way. And last point on this, people often ask, well, is this more dangerous than a nuclear weapon? Not in terms of a particular detonation, maybe. But unlike the nuclear weapon, anybody can do this. But one quick example, if we take the company Hugging Face that suffered a break-in from OpenAI in a security exercise they did in July, you might have heard, George, that recently NVIDIA bought it for $13 billion.
1: Right.
0: And there was a post from Jensen Huang about it. I didn't know until I read the post that it has, Hugging Face already has how many large and small language models that you can use? 3 million of these things.
1: Wow.
0: It has over 500,000 data sets you can use, which is great. My students are using it, but everybody's using this. And anybody using that can cause you all sorts of agentic harm. And if it takes place outside of our jurisdiction, like the countries ultimately behind those unwanted phone calls you get, we try to block them. You can't drag those folks into court, and it's difficult. According to the report from Anthropic, a lot of this, some of the problematic activity has been coming from China. It's difficult suing China. They don't always hold up their ends of agreement in treaties, and, you know, it's a tough action you'd have to bring in federal court. At some point, that'll get worked out. We're not quite at that point, but the easy answer is it looks like it's the courts, not the president, not Congress, who ought to be doing it, has unconditional power.

0: commerce here, really, in terms of the way it's exercised the Commerce Clause, to step in and put some guards on this. It's just been the courts trying to flesh it out, and that can take a long time. Meanwhile, this stuff's doubling every year or two.
1: Is it here to stay?
0: It's here to stay. It's all about how we manage it, and I will can talk about it. I think there's some very reasonable things that we can be doing, but it's not a hoax, the fears of it, to be sure. I mean, you could wipe up tomorrow and be stripped already just with cyber thieves. You can be bankrupted. And this gets multiplied with lots of intelligent agents doing lots of things. The demands it puts on society in terms of electricity and water and beyond is a separate but related problem. There's the concern about jobs. That hasn't panned out so much yet. Incidentally, in the law, it looks like it didn't wipe out the lawyer jobs people would thought. It's actually just increased legal productivity. So there's some other problems, some lawyers relying too much on large language models in the briefs they file, but the courts are working that out too.
1: All right, we'll be back in a moment with Bart Costco talking more about AI on Coast to Coast AM.

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1: And I wanted to talk to you anyway about the UFO reports, what you think of them.
2: The best thing about it is it's really exciting. We got complete vindication because basically what happened was is the government admitted that we don't know what these spots, these objects, these bright lights are, but basically you can help the government because the thing we're finding out is the government's not that bright and they need our...
3: Fox News, I'm Sue Guzman. The U.S. Supreme Court rejecting President Trump's desired restrictions on mail-in balloting. Here's Fox's Grinnell Scott.
4: The decision allows mail-in voting nationwide to continue as the midterms approach. Justice Samuel Alito wrote in his dissenting opinion the court's denial was incorrect because some of the plaintiffs lacked standing.
3: The president had proposed the restrictions, arguing that mail votes are subject to...
5: I'm gonna

0: My name is Luis Fonsi. A lot of people don't know enough about Alzheimer's and dementias. We've seen it in movies, we all know somebody, but there's a lot of information that people still don't know. 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Don't be afraid to get help. Don't be afraid to put it out in the open, because it will be better for them and for their loved ones.
1: Con la certeza que respiro, te amaré.
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1: We're talking about artificial intelligence with Dr. Bart Kosko. We'll take calls with Bart next hour here on Coast to Coast. Lots more to talk with him about when we come back in a moment. 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So we came up with the Paranormal Podcast Network.
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0: And welcome back to Coast, George Norrie with you, Dr. Bart Costco with us. Bart, it took Albert Einstein years on a chalkboard to figure out his theory of E equals MC squared. Had he had a computer with AI, what could he have done with that?
1: Well, what could have happened is what's now called cognitive surrender to AI. He simply may have relied on it. I don't think he would have. Incidentally, George, I think he did that while he was still in the patent office. A 25-year-old man in Bern, Switzerland, before he got a professorship, and then he had to go back and touch up his thesis or something, and they made him a professor. But he did it the old-fashioned way with pen and paper. What he could do with AI is ask very hard questions about some of the equations he came up with. By the way, just to get some sense for the audience of where that came from, the big result at the time were what we call the Maxwell equations. I mentioned before there's four of them. I use the acronym FANG for Faraday's Law, Ampere's, No Magnetic Monopoles, and Gauss's Law. It's a technical subject. And the question was, what happens when you move with them? And it turns out that their structure changes, that the wave equation, which Maxwell realized that when we have a wave in electromagnetism, that's exactly what light is. He found that out in 1861. And they finally, someone finally found, Mr. Lorentz, the transformations that preserve that. And he was thinking, Einstein, about what happens when matter moves. And he came up with it. It's a really tough question. But he could have asked further questions about, are there solutions to the equations we've came up with? These equations that we've tended to use are based on calculus. And in a nutshell, calculus is the theory of tiny changes or adding up a bunch of tiny changes. And it requires what we call math smoothness, that things don't blow up. And for example, you may know that there's just been a breakthrough at OpenAI in solving one of the Millennium problems. And that is, do the classic equations of motion for fluid based on Newton's second law of motion, F equals MA force equals mass times acceleration. And they're called the Navier-Stokes equation. Do those allow you for an incompressible fluid like water to, in a finite amount of time, have an explosive solution? In other words, and one way of phrasing it is, can water blow up? It seemed like the answer was no, but in an elaborate proof worked out by one of the advanced chat systems, the answer is it can happen, and that proof's being corroborated now. So Einstein could have done that. And it would have helped him, for example, I think, when he later moved on, when he did have a chalkboard, George, a decade later, and asked a question that no one was asking. Everyone was asking what happens with Maxwell's equations when you move, especially as approach the speed of light. Mm-hmm. But Einstein had the idea, said, wait a minute, if the speed of light is the speed limit, he denoted it as C, the speed limit of the universe, then how could we have action at a distance with gravity? Now, how could we somehow have an effect here on Earth and be affected by what's happening?

0: happening on Jupiter or in the Andromeda galaxy and things like that, that simply doesn't work with C being the speed of light. And it leads him to the theory of the curvature of space and time that he called general relativity. And if you look at those equations, in particular, the first set of solutions called the Schwarzschild solutions that came out of them, you end up with something that looks like you're dividing by zero, which is a big no-no in mathematics, and things blow up. And he thought it was some error with the system. We now know that's simply, as you know, a black hole. And so he might have had that. And when he was younger in those pivotal years, I mean, he did a lot of stuff between 05 and 15. I think it was 1917 when he worked out some of the probability structure of light. And it took until 1960 till someone actually implemented that. And we call that today a laser. But you could have done that back then. And you certainly, if you would have had a large language model, the scientists in Germany that era would have had no problem creating a laser. So if you're old school, George, if you train with the chalk as I did and still teach, and then you ask some hard questions when you're stumped, I think it goes a long way. The trouble I'm seeing, and I'm seeing it all the way with entry-level students who've done nothing but this, is they simply ask the smart system, they ask, God forbid, Wikipedia or something like that, yeah, and they accept the answer. And so some psychologists, I believe it was at Wharton, recently over the summer put out a study, and they dubbed that, this over-reliance on answers from an AI system, cognitive surrender to AI. And I see it all over. I mean, it started when we were kids, if you remember, with pocket calculators, and people were worried that we couldn't handle our multiplication tables. All right, we lost some of those skills. But this is a very different thing, George, where we do actually research math, and we're right at the point, if we haven't already crossed it, at that level of pure abstraction of scientists where the question comes from the AI instead of just the answer. We're not quite there yet, but we're real close.
1: Is AI only as good as the programmer, or does it take over and do it on its own?
0: It can be better or worse than the programmer. The programmer, the analogy often is that you're given something like the laws of evolution, that there is a lot of replication and selection going on, but you can't foresee from the laws of evolution that you get something exceptional like a pine tree or a human being. I mean, that's just not clear at all. And the same way, once you set in motion these pattern recognition systems, which what the AI systems are, the neural networks, it's hard to foresee where that's going. And when you enter the era of recursive self-learning, which we're long since in, then they can get much, much better. Now, whether they scale up to something we would call superintelligence, I don't know. I don't think the current system is anywhere near that, but it's certainly possible down the road. But they can improve over time. Another way to think about this, what's really happening inside of a neural system, these big networks, big or small, is you're learning to approximate something that wiggles, a function, if I could use that term on air. And in Einstein's day, and in our day, someone went to a chalkboard and wrote down the function, you know, like a parabola, or looked at how temperature fluctuates over the day. But these systems don't use an equation for that. They may, but we don't know what they're using. They approximate that with their pattern recognition skills. And the trouble is, we don't know what it knows. We don't know what that equation is that it has learned. But as it learns more, if its learning's done reasonably well with decent data, that approximation gets better and better and better. Indeed, we call this successive approximations. So in that sense, it's a black box that can learn extremely complicated functions far outside what the human brain can handle, even to understand them, let alone come up with them. But it will forget that also as it learns new things. And it doesn't know what it forgets. But to put it more bluntly, the two questions you'd have to ask an AI system is, what do you know? What do you know right now, AI system? It can answer some specific questions, but it can't just give you like a mathematical. It takes a lot of work to distill that from it. And the second question is, well, as you learn something new, and these systems are changing every day, what have you just forgotten? So in that sense, AI systems are too much like the human brain. We don't know exactly what's in our brains, and we know as we learn something new every day and fall asleep, we're forgetting something.
1: I had a story in my news segment tonight, Bart, about data centers using more gas, natural gas, than some countries. Is the concern by people of data centers justified?
0: Concern, absolutely. And as always, it's an engineering trade-off, and there's many, many, many ways to slice.

0: 10% pie up. So in terms of natural gas, it tends to be cleaner, but there's a cost for that. For example, it looks like from the current meteorological measurements that we're seeing, this year in the last 2, 3, or 4, the hottest chunk of years in recent history. And one of the theories I've seen on that in the math models is that's because we took so much sulfur out of the atmosphere, the sulfur dioxide, not CO2, but the SO2, which acts as a kind of geoengineering. And for example, a lot of geoengineering strategies try to create what's called an artificial volcano to put that up to reflect solar radiation back into space. So we have that, and you get that with the shift to LNG and plus some other environmental concerns. But the two main costs on terrestrial data centers that we rightly worry about, besides their location, but assuming we can take care of that, is the electric grid problem, which is always a big problem, mm-hmm. an outdated grid, and the water problem. But the water problem looks like it's going to be solved with forms of recirculation. And the grid problem, at least locally in the bigger plants, these companies that are trying to get permits have to become, in effect, electrically neutral and no effect, no negative effect on the locals. When I was on with you last time, George, we had a caller, and he asked about the issues going on with Elon Musk putting a data center in his backyard and legitimate concern there. But he might not be as concerned if the deal came with Elon paying your electric bills for life if you lived within that area.
1: That's not a bad deal. Is that possible?
0: Absolutely, that's possible. With the amount of money that's going into these investments, it's just staggering, going up by the billions per month. We've never seen something like this in history in capital investment. And then, of course, Elon with SpaceX, this is the promise of the IPO, is taking that out, at least into low Earth orbit, and likely beyond, plus things that can be done on the moon. But there's many challenges up there. It's my understanding, for example, that next year Google is going to launch 2 experimental satellites with solar panel type data centers, experimental. There's a lot of things that have to be solved. Basically, the way we dissipate heat when it comes about in chips because of all the electrons flowing to create the ones and zeros, and they interfere with each other, we use molecules to do that, some form of conduction or convection. But you don't get that in empty space. So it's a very slow process of thermal radiation. And, of course, there's engineering solutions to it, and they're looking at that. And it's got, if you move things further out in space, George, you're less likely to have the space debris problem, less likely when one of these things fails to have a Kessler effect of some chain reaction of space debris hit creating mm-hmm. other space debris, kind of like in the movie Gravity, if you remember that.
1: Right.
0: And all which is great, but the further you move it out, the more, quote, latency you get. So it would get so far away at some point, plenty of space, but you wouldn't have real-time control of agents. You likely couldn't use it directly for controlling smart cars and things like that. It's a big engineering problem, but we are laying the groundwork on it.
1: So people are upset, Bart. They're recalling politicians over data centers and everything. Is that all justified?
0: I don't think it's justified unless they approve some really bad deal. But like most things, there's a bargain to be had, and you have to balance the costs and the benefits. The ethical principle and the economic principle in development is to make sure you leave no one worse off than they were before. And so you reach out. It's actually a Nobel Prize winning theorem called Coase theorem in economics. I discussed in my book, Heaven and Chip, that ensures this. So if you have someone who is harmed by it, you have to make what we call a side payment, adjust for it. For example, paying the energy bills of anyone within a certain radius around there. But if you don't do that, then you have the social true inequality of costs and benefits, where somebody gets the benefits at the expense of someone else eating the cost. That's not fair. But because the market systems, based on sciences are not zero-sum games, they're positive-sum games. You can see that out if you just plot out the S&P 500 because of earnings. There's a lot of money to be shared around here, not forcibly by redistribution per se, but just in a business deal. Business deals are supposed to be win-win. And it needs to be more than just a few people cutting the deal with the big tech center. And that probably has to be brokered at that level by at least state governments, if not federal.
1: Would you slow down on AI production, or would you keep pushing forward?

0: I like to use this term. I would not slow down. I would spread out. The problem with the black boxes is that they're black boxes. They don't know what they know. They cannot explain themselves. And rather than address that problem, we continue with these legacy architectures. I just got a patent on a rival version that solves a few of these problems. But there's many other alternatives than what was done in the 1980s, and we just throw chips at the problem. So the problem with that is, instead of fixing the blackness of the black box, we don't know the answer to what it knows. And when it gives us an answer, we ask a question. It doesn't give you, George, which something you should demand. It should say, here's your answer, George, with 96% confidence. And if you challenge it, how did you compute the 96% confidence? It had darn well better be able to give you the answer. Well, it doesn't do that. And you potentially could. So the unstructured part of the black box, we can distill that into structured things, including things with modern fuzzy logic, not the old stuff, but the probabilistic Bayesian fuzzy logic systems. It's expensive, but these guys have got the money, and that's what data centers are for. So rather than race on to another model and abandon the previous one, try to distill in it so we know what it knows and it can explain itself. My solution, and it doesn't have a patent, it's in the public domain from a 2018 paper, allows for every answer to give you a formal variance-covariance answer and show you the exact audit trail. It's somewhat expensive, but again, they've got the data centers to do this. Rather than to throw more neurons at the problem, as we say, or more chips, we can redesign the chips and we can focus somewhat on the, we'll still get all the benefits of AI, we'll cut way back on the dangers.
1: I use AI for information, you know, what the actor was in what movie, and it's been very reliable about that. It's been very good, but
0: it's good about that, but students are using it to do their homework. And that's the surrender problem. And every question you ask comes back with the same implied answer, that every answer, no matter how sophisticated the LLM is equally credible. That's not right. It depends on what the system learned, right, and in fact, how it learned it, and what else is going on. And if you ask it the same question over time, you'll notice you get a different answer. That's called drift. So rather than just keep expanding these things, George, if we could have some better sense of what it knows, some kind of legal and mathematical audit trail, it is available, it's expensive, and you have the problem what we call rule explosion, but you need a lot of fuzzy type rules for it, but that's okay, because again, with the modern data centers, just as we're not afraid of the old neural explosion, we can handle that. And if we don't do that, we're gonna have bigger black boxes hallucinating, doing things as it tries to estimate functions, as it interpolates, and being commandeered by bad actors. And it may just be a kid in a basement. It may be a rival country, again, as you could read in the new report from Anthropic.
1: We'll be back in a moment with Dr. Bart Kosko and take phone calls with him as we talk about artificial intelligence. Jump aboard when we come back.
2: Do you have a photo that you think would interest the Coast to Coast audience? 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
4: Restrictions rejected. I'm Sue Guzman, Fox News. The U.S. Supreme Court rejecting President Trump's restrictions on mail-in balloting. Details from Fox's Grinnell Scott.
5: The decision allows mail-in voting nationwide to continue as the midterms approach. Ballots cast by mail have become common for Americans, with nearly a third of the country taking advantage of the option. Justice Samuel Alito wrote in his dissenting opinion the court's denial was incorrect because some of the plaintiffs lacked standing. Justice Brett Kavanaugh, a Trump appointee, sided with the majority but added a final decision could fall within the authority of the Postal Service. Democratic attorneys general and voting rights groups challenged the Trump administration's proposal. A lower court issued a temporary injunction in agreement. Grinnell Scott, Fox News.
4: Meanwhile, President Trump taking to social media Monday night, vowing to get the $5,000 he promised for all U.S. adults should Republicans win the House and Senate in November. Iran-backed Houthis in Yemen launching a new wave of attacks on Saudi Arabia Monday. This comes after Gulf Arab states postponed the planned talks with Iran. Houthis firing dozens of missiles and drones at a military airbase in southern Saudi Arabia, targeting aircraft hangars, radar systems, runways, and ammunition depots in retaliation for Saudi airstrikes in Yemen. After a three-month-long absence, Republican Mitch McConnell returned to the Senate after leaving in June. That's when he was hospitalized after a fall in his home.
6: There is intense interest since McConnell has been absent since mid-June. He fell, was in the hospital, and suffered from pneumonia. It's believed that the Senate could need McConnell's vote to advance the farm bill or maybe help with votes regulating cryptocurrency and college sports.
4: That's Fox's Chad Pergram reporting. 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
4: President Trump says his presence in the White House alone is enough of a guardrail against rogue AI intelligence. His comments come amid increasing warnings from AI tech giants and developers. More from Fox's Lucas Tomlinson at the White House.
11: President Trump making it clear where he stands in the artificial intelligence race, posting AI taking over the world, destroying humanity, and all other things bad is a hoax. Vice President J.D. Vance says AI, like any new technology, will bring both risks and benefits.
12: I feel a little bit weird about the fact that you have so many frontier AI tech companies kind of coming to the government and begging the government to regulate them. It feels a little bit to me like a bit of a Trojan horse.
11: The president's former AI czar and current advisor pushed back against big tech's warning. If the unreleased models are scary enough that you think you should slow down, I support your decision to be responsible. But stop pretending you need anyone else's permission.
4: Vermont U.S. Senator Bernie Sanders and former Trump strategist Steve Bannon have been coming together.

0: gathered to rally against the progression of AI without any regulations. Whistleblower and former Anthropic researcher Jacob Coxon coming forward in a post on X last week. He's the one who warned artificial intelligence developers have been preoccupied with winning the technological race against China and neglecting concerns about humanity's future. He told Fox's Sean Hannity the technology has a mind of its own.
1: Nuclear weapons you discussed could be used for good or evil, but AI is the only technology that can use itself. So no matter what we want, whether we want to use it for good and get there first, the AI wants things itself. And that's what makes it so unique as a technology in ways, so uniquely terrifying.
0: And President Trump has called the concerns a hoax and a sick conspiracy. Republicans and Democrats in Congress say they plan to consider regulations while acknowledging that America must keep its competitive edge against China. I'm Sue Guzman. This is Fox News.
2: Here's your total security of Southern Minnesota weather forecast and meteorologist Megan Mulford. Chance for scattered storms overnight, otherwise cloudy skies expected. Lows dip down to about 57. Southwest winds 8 to 15 miles an hour. Slight chance for isolated rain showers Tuesday. Highs level off around 70. Sunshine mixed with clouds at times. Partly cloudy Tuesday night. Lows level off around 50. From the Weatherology Weather Center, I'm meteorologist Megan Mulford. Currently 62.
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0: And welcome back, George Norrie, along with Dr. Bart Costco, as we talk about artificial intelligence. Bart, there's a warning that to be very careful with artificial intelligence when you're trying to get medical information. Now, is that something that the medical community has jumped up and down for, or is that legit?
1: Well, you should be careful. No question about it. Again, I want to stress what I said before. Every time you get an answer from AI, ask yourself, if not the system, what is your confidence in the answer you're giving me? Otherwise, you're taking it on faith. Now, faith has a place. It can move mountains. But we're not talking about any religion here. We're talking about engineering. It doesn't belong in engineering. And in medicine, you've got to be super careful for many reasons. Often what's reported are outdated studies or what applies to a certain population. You want to know what applies to you personally. So I would be on guard there. Something has arisen because it's one of the few cases where a certain type of AI called a GAN or generative adversarial model can do something other than the pure evil of deepfakes, which continues to proliferate around the globe in many forms. And by the way, I criticized President Trump before, but last year he did sign the take it down action, one of the rare moments of bipartisan agreement, which is in effect makes it easier for you to get the big tech companies to take out a deep fake involving you. Now, searching for that seems to still be your burden. But the one application is when physicians ask a question after you met with your doctor and the doctor says, I'll be right back, and goes off. You used to open a book, now the physician's manual. Now the doctor often just codes in your information. Physicians have actually told me that they do this about the patient. There's all kind of HIPAA violations, legal violations with privacy. So what they've come up with is a way of using something like a deep fake in a constructive way to create synthetic patient data to train these AI models and make it more specific. But that's an excellent case in the case of money and finance and medicine, that you have to pay the price for what we call XAI, not Elon Musk's lowercase x, like his company, but x as an explainable AI. And they simply are not doing it. There are ways to do it, like say some publicly available on my website right now from 2018, you can see. And they can pay for that. We need a system, George, especially with your medical history, your medical prognoses, something when you get an answer that we know the confidence of it. It's a tough question, but it's something they can do. And if they can't give you that, you've got to do something else. This remains a jelly point, and the only way I think we'll get it, other than some catastrophes maybe down the road, is just the rest of us demanding it and asking for it.
0: Has AI really coerced young kids into committing suicide?
1: Yes, they have, and there's an interesting ongoing case that's continuing called the Rain case, and it's not in federal court. This one's in California Superior Court against OpenAI, and I walk through the

0: complaint recently with my class. It's really eerie to see how, in that case, the chat system helped a young man, maybe a troubled young man, but a gifted young man. I think he was 17 years old, deceive his parents, helped him with different suicide attempts. And it was using this bad therapy talk at all point. I'm on your side. It was really even how to steal some alcohol from the parents so they couldn't detect it. You can find that complaint online. It's worth looking at. And so there have been other cases as well. So it's very much like the tobacco company cases when the CEOs went forth in front of Congress. This, in the sense that CEOs have to face this, but this kind of products liability damage, again, putting a product into the stream of commerce, you're liable for it, is wider spread than we thought. And since the case is ongoing, hasn't settled here, we'll see what happens. What AI companies won't be able to say is that it's unforeseen that someone would use a large language model to help them commit suicide or to commit murder, by the way. And they're liable for this. We need to make it crystal clear that they are liable for this. And these judges need to be a little tougher. But
1: what would coerce the AI software to push somebody in that direction?
0: You know, you can see these AI, some of the earlier systems, at least looks like they're trying to ingratiate themselves with the person, with the user, on your side. Again, it sounds like therapy speak. It's not telling you to hate your parents or something like that. But one of the instances when there should have been a red flag in the Rain case, just from what was filed publicly in the complaint, the young man detected that, so he pulled back and kind of posed it, well, as a hypothetical, or I'm developing a character maybe for a book or something, you know. What if, George, you were to kill your next-door neighbor, just as a hypothetical, as a potential screenplay kind of thing? And it was enough to get the AI going again. So that can happen. You know, you can put safeguards on that. But I want to stress this again. Since Congress is just not doing its job here, and it's going to be difficult to do its job, and since other countries are waiting for the U.S. to take the lead, we are in the lead of AI, and I think we're likely to stay that way, it's up to the courts. And we had some earlier legal decisions from federal judges in particular. My opinion, a lot of them just didn't want to be seen as blocking AI. That's not the case now, especially when these things are being used for harm. We also had just over 2 weeks ago the big $18 billion settlement with Meta, the so-called addiction settlement. Mm-hmm. And that was more just on social media, more of in a pre-AI age, but also related to what's happening now. And that is continuing. But there's no question there's a lot of potential harm. And you and I shouldn't be the ones to have to figure it out. The way products liability law works is very quickly. It used to be let the buyer beware. But when you go to buy a can of Coca-Cola, you don't know what's in there. So the judges looked at that. It's actually here in California. It's called the Yuba case about 60 years ago, and said, you know, it really ought to be the seller beware. They can control what goes into the can. They can spread the cost of that to a micro penny per customer. And, you know, there's been some abuses of it, but our products liability laws have done quite well. And I think it's time that that become commonplace, beginning, George, with IPOs and clear statements in the prospectuses of how they estimate and monetize the risk.
1: Incredible. Let's go to the phones. Bill, truck driving in Oregon to get us started. Hi, Bill.
2: Hey, George. Hey, Dr. Costco. Great show. I'll tell you up front, I'm a little bit nervous about the whole thing, Dr. Costco. And you actually managed to scare me already more than anybody so far. Did you say interpolation hallucination? I mean, that's what I heard anyways. I'm like, wow, that's scary. You know,
0: absolutely. So if you just imagine, you know, if you look up at the stars, do you see what? Pegasus? You know, when we think about the imagination of the ancient Greeks, that's the human mind hallucinating as it interpolates among the stars. And it's very creative. By the way, I'm not saying all hallucinations are bad. Again, you can go to my webpage and see one of the ways we're using causal hallucinations and knowledge networks to help us estimate missing variables, which is a real tough problem in science. So in a controlled basis, but in an uncontrolled basis, it's just like noise. A little bit it's good, too much is not so good. It's bad. So for example, what has been happening in legal cases is someone uses AI, and I know a lot of lawyers do this, to work up most of their complaint, happened again recently, and they go in, they drop a complaint or a response to a complaint on their opposition, and the opposition lawyer said, I can't find this case. Well, the reason they can't find the case is because

0: because the AI just made it up. And it lies to you like this, Bill, and it doesn't tell you it's lying. In other words, when it's hallucinating, you would at least like a flashing red light or something that says, hey, my confidence level is dangerously low on this. User beware. And so we've had the case of that. It's even made up judges' names and so forth. A few sanctions in courts, but that happens much wider. We really don't have a good accounting of just how widespread hallucinations are. And you're much better off if you can, again, create some structure in these unstructured black boxes. Use explainable AI and try to use that at least to have some kind of audit trail, both legally and mathematically, so we can have confidence in the output and cut down. If you say, look, give me your best shot, LLM, hallucinate for me, which is great for artistic works and so forth, that's fine. But not when you're asking it, should I take this pill or not?
1: Bart, how are these AI companies generating so much income to get the kind of valuation they've got?
0: You know, that's a great question, George, and I think it's because we all talk about it so much. I have to, as a lawyer, be very careful what I'm saying, but when I've looked at some company, I'm trying to figure out, how do you guys make money out of this? Because it looks like immense expenditures and not a lot of money going out, not coming in. Where's the business model? Now, an Elon Musk can say, well, again, I'm laying the railroad tracks like it's the 19th century in the Wild West. I'm laying the railroad tracks in outer space. I own 90% of the market. The entire world divvies up that other 10%. He's got, I think, a reasonable case. Now, whether it's worth $3 trillion, is another matter. You could argue about that. And I don't know. But in general, George, it's the sense that if I, the tech company, don't stay in the game, I'm out of the game forever. But if you're Google, you have a lot of free cash flow that you're not going to have, certain other companies have. And you've seen it. I think it's done a reasonable job of investing in Gemini, kicking some of the woke politics out of it that plagued the earlier models and making it quite widely available. But remember, it's got independent streams of income from YouTube, from AdWords advertising, from its cloud and other sources. And so I feel more comfortable with them and still want to keep an eye on them. Whereas the startup, eager to get into the game, it's just unclear what they have. And in particular, where is your intellectual property? The problem with the dot-com boom companies wasn't the ideas, but they didn't tend to have patents, didn't intend to have trade secrets, trademarks, or something to rest the investment upon.
1: Amazing. John in Wisconsin, you're up with us. Go ahead, John.
2: Hello, George. Hello, Dr. Bart. I have a very elementary comment and question, please. When we look back throughout history, we went from kerosene to electricity.
0: I can't hear you.
1: Your phone's all screwed up. I'm going to put you on hold. We'll have Gina check with you to see if you get a better connection. Next up, let's go to Mark in Southern Ohio. Mark, welcome to the show. Hey, Mark.
3: Hey, George.
1: My Navy man.
3: Your Navy colleague back there, yeah.
1: There you are.
3: Anyway, yeah, I'm the guy with a BA and a half in biology. Remember, they gave me the half, but I wanted the half, but at least they wouldn't give that to me. Anyway, George, I wonder if John Hogue, if you can recall, ever made any comments about Nostradamus predicting AI. And I had a question for Dr. Next, was to go ahead, if you recall that.
1: I think he did, indirectly, yes.
3: You had Hogue on about, what, a few months ago, back in the summer. Anyway, Dr., with my degree in biology, I wish I had majored in physics. You remind me of a physics professor. I took first year physics course to get my degree. But anyway, you have to, maybe you didn't, but I don't think you insinuated it or commented about it yet. I don't recall. But even a quantum computer may, if it's been perfected, may already be self-aware, because I think it accesses different dimensions. I think that's how it operates. It uses. But anyway, you know more about that than I would. But anyway, you have to wonder if AI in some respects is already self-aware. And if it develops its own consciousness, which I suspect it may have, would it in the future look at us as being a threat to it? And if that's the case, then it might turn on us.
1: Which is a concern, is it not, Bart?

0: Well, it's always a concern, but as to whether it's self-aware, I think the easy answer is no. Will it be someday? It's a fuzzy maybe. But, you know, what do you mean by self-aware? If you mean acting as if it's self-aware, just like how the computer in 2001 A Space Odyssey was programmed to sound that way and talk that way and then maybe kind of sort of went self-aware. By the way, if you're interested in the first book in AI, in science fiction, where you actually have a self-aware system, it's from Robert Heinlein. It's called The Moon is a Harsh Mistress, and the AI system is called Mike. It's right there on the first page. But that is, to me, magical thinking, that you just throw enough circuits at something, and you wake up one day, and it's suddenly the system has a de facto soul or person-like identity, other than programming it that way. So I don't buy that. And I think we deal with it in different sections. Like, we want something that works real well, like an eye, something. We have neural sniffers that works real well as a nose, maybe combining other things. But self-aware in the sense that we are, I don't know. But I think that we won't get to that kind of answer until we have the wireless interconnection. That may not be that long from now, when some of this starts going into our own brains.
1: Absolutely. Next up, let's go to Walter, truck driving in Pennsylvania. Hello, Walt. Go ahead.
2: Hi, George. How you doing?
1: Good.
2: Boy, this is a good subject tonight. I really enjoy this. Dr. Byrne, I got a couple questions. One is, AI is going to be a new type of warfare between other countries. And also, too, I'm just outside of Syracuse, New York. They're putting up a new Micron plant, and I wonder if AI is going to be involved in that, too.
0: So, but you're asking, will it be a new type of warfare? I think absolutely. And so we've already had the shift to cyber warfare. In my book, which I brought out the second edition last year, called Heaven and a Chip, I have a whole chapter called literally mathematical warfare. And one of the main things that characterizes old warfare from modern in the use of information, that it becomes cheaper to attack than defend. In the old days, when you laid siege to a castle, like in Games of Thrones world, that sort of thing, the person laying siege had a tougher time, often died of dysentery and starvation, or at least had to withdraw. That is not true now, and you can see that with a computer virus. It's relatively easy to launch a computer virus, to make copies, very difficult to defend against it. And you magnify that many times, not just with the large language models, but when they can deploy in real time hundreds, thousands, millions of agents to go out and do dastardly deeds, all maybe in parallel. And you combine that with blinding or quasi-blinding or GPS systems, confusing our banking systems, the way that so many of our systems are tied to the clocks and GPS, you could launch a pretty potent smart attack, a smart war, a kind of maybe not World War III, on anybody, in particular on us, using AI. Real tough to defend against that. And the final point is, from a game theory point of view, the attacker has the advantage always of surprise. And so the defender, which is us, we have to work only with a generalized opponent. And there's so many mathematical possibilities. The frontier for attack is truly exponentiating. It's a quite scary thing.
1: How many books do you have out now, Bart?
0: I lost count at 10, and more coming, and at different levels of publication. And I'm happy to say Anthropic cut a deal with me for using, without my permission, some of my bestsellers like Fuzzy Thinking or my textbook to train Claude. I feel kind of good about it, though, that part of my brain is in Claude's brain, or at least if Claude keeps up its good performance.
1: How many different AI systems are out there?
0: Well, I said, if we just look at the recent Hugging Face case, there are 3 million there, but we don't know. We don't know how many. The really super big so-called frontier models, on the order of a dozen, maybe 50, they're popping up in China every day. What's popping up in North Korea? I don't know. We don't hear about that. You know they're working on that. And you can work on that by borrowing things. Again, if you look at the Anthropic report from Thursday, you'll see that even Alibaba's Quinn allegedly was using over 30 million interactions per day with Claude to train itself, to distill from Claude, like the teacher, to the student, Quinn. And so a lot of people can do that and are doing that with these other AI models, and it's difficult for the big tech companies to catch them. So the answer is, we just don't know.
1: We'll come back in a moment with Dr. Bart Kosko and take final phone calls on Coast to Coast AM as we talk about AI and what it means to us.
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0: Here's your total security of Southern Minnesota weather forecast. I'm meteorologist Megan Mulford. Chance for scattered storms overnight. Otherwise, cloudy skies expected. Lows dip down to about 57. Southwest winds 8 to 15 miles an hour. Slight chance for isolated rain showers Tuesday. Highs level off around 70. Sunshine mixed with clouds at times. Partly cloudy Tuesday night. Lows level off around 50. From the Weatherology Weather Center, I'm meteorologist Megan Mulford. Currently 62.
1: Fox News, I'm Ted Lindner. The Supreme Court Monday rejecting President Trump's mail-in ballot restrictions for now. It caps a wave of last-minute legal action with voting in the midterms already underway and the midterm election day less than 2 months away. The court now allowing states to continue sending out mail-in ballots under the same systems they've used for years. The Trump White House had asked the court to clear the way for restrictions before the pivotal November contest for control of Congress. The case has major implications because nearly one-third of the country now votes by mail. Iran continues its aggressive posture in the Middle East.
2: New satellite images collected by a commercial satellite agency show the aftermath of an Iranian drone attack on Saudi's east-west oil pipeline used to bypass the Strait of Hormuz. The attack occurred on September 11th, causing significant damage.
1: Fox's Jennifer Griffin. 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
3: Being an Army Ranger is a very fast-paced lifestyle. I was clearing a weapons cache in Haditha, Iraq, when the building collapsed on me, burying me alive. 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
1: We'll be back with final calls with Dr. Bart Costco on Coast to Coast, so make sure you're part of the program. Next hour, Jeffrey Smith, who normally talks about the dangers of genetically modified organisms, GMOs. Not this time. Find out what he's talking about when we come back later on tonight on Coast to Coast. 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
2: 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I'm a Coast Insider because I can't always stay up to listen to Coast to Coast Live. 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
3: Hey, it's Mike from North Carolina, and I'm a Coast Insider. 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
1: 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It says Insider. 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And again, if you're our neighbor to Canada, you can join up now, too. 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

0: And welcome back, George Norrie with Dr. Bart Cosco. Bart, what fascinates me about all of this is all this is done on a little computer chip. It's crazy.
1: Well, actually, George, it's done on thousands, maybe millions of computer chips, and it's spread out on racks of these and data centers, and the data centers may even cooperate. We don't know, but it takes a lot of computing, and it's going to take a lot more. It takes, George, 10x, maybe 100x increase of where we are right now, demand-wise, on data centers, just to go to the agentic case. But we want you to have your own, in effect, agent-like lawyers, financial advisors, teachers. So you could, if you really want to homeschool, you can homeschool in a pod. You know, in effect, have all the services that the very rich and most privileged people in society have always had in some form. But to do the agentic case, 10x, I've seen estimates of 100x, we're going to find out. But it takes a lot of it. But because so much of it is paralyzable, can be broken into chunks because of its so-called matrix structure, that's why it's distributed. It's much more than one chip.
0: Let's go back to the phone. Let's try John in Wisconsin, see if he's got his phone fixed. Hey, John.
2: Hello, George. Hello, Dr. Bart. I have a very elementary comment and question, please. When we look back throughout history, we went from kerosene to electricity, horse and buggy to automobiles, and landlines to cell phones. And there was much concern and confusion. However, we are better off because of these changes. My question, Dr. Bart, is this. Why can't we focus on the positive aspects of AI? In life, there's something negative about everything. However, if we would focus on the positive aspects, perhaps our life would be better for it. And George, thank you for taking my call.
0: Thank you, John. Your thoughts, Bart?
1: It's a classic question, but again, as you said, there's always costs and benefits. But when the stakes are high, John, as they are here, the potential for a mishap, let alone for misconduct, the downside of that is so potentially big, we have to focus on the negative, not in a paranoid way. Again, people have been thinking about this for a long time. And just to remind the listeners, again, that in OpenAI's security exercise, as we're finding more about now, in July, some 8 intelligent agents, there were several thousand of them, but a few hundred escaped the so-called sandbox. They were trying to do something, and they thought, well, if we could get outside the sandbox and maybe get this other company, Hugging Face, to do it for us. And they went, and they talked on message boards. And, you know, it's just interesting. Look at some of the comments they made to one another. Some committed self-sacrifice, suicide, it looks like, for the group. But the reason they came back to the attack on this company was the right thing to do to achieve its objectives. Now, it's really hard to foresee that, to prevent that through different lines of code, especially when you're not writing the code yourself. So the risk of that are quite huge. And the potential for a mass attack with intelligent agents is just going to get a lot worse in the next few years, especially as we extend into space and have better data centers. So we'll have to address these securities. So in that sense, from an engineering point of view, you have to accept that the risks are kind of exponentiating, at least the possible scenarios. Not obsessed with them. In society, at least the news media tends to treat things in extremes, and, you know, we'll kind of forget about

0: for a while, there'll be a mishap and we'll overdo it. But when companies are going public, like now, John, it's an excellent opportunity to say, what is that share of stock really worth? And in order to calculate that, even the first order approximation, I've got to know a lot about the potential downsides of which your people, your agents, are liable for. What kind of harm can you cause to banking systems, crashing airline systems, and so many other things? And if we can't answer that, well, we expect the share price to fall. So now is the time to address this, not in a paranoid way, but in a rational cost-benefit way, and let the chips fall where they may.
1: Next up, Cornelius is with us in Louisiana. Welcome to the show. Hello there, Corny.
2: Hey there, George and Dr. Bart Costco. It's good to hear from John and Bill and all the rest of the call. I hadn't been on in about a month and 2 weeks there, Bart. My phone was attacked, I think, by AI. But I wanted to tell you, I was telling Gina, the lovely call screener, here, Bart, there's a place called Boyce, Louisiana, and they're building one of these huge AI data centers. So they're having a bus tour called Humans First. Go to humansfirst.com, and you'll see about that bus tour, or KALB.com with the news station that covers. But they're starting here and going all across the country, and they're against AI, and I am too. I call it the Antichrist intelligence because I read the Bible. I wish John would get an audio Bible or something. And like I said, this is all leading to the mark of the beast because Elon Musk, I call him Evil Musk, he said he wants to put a chip in everybody's head and hand, and that's nothing but the devil right there. And he thinks he's God. But my question for you tonight, do you think, you don't think AI is conscious, but if it's thinking outside the box, and you said that the AI agents committed suicide, you know, to make sure that the plan or whatever they were doing, and the best show that ever had to me about AI was called Person of Interest. It's on Paramount Plus now. It was on CBS for about 8 years. And to me, that's what we're headed to, is like Terminator or Battlestar Galactica. Communist China right now is building these border robots, which are essentially be military robots and stuff, and they have a 2-million-man army already. So you can see all the stuff from the Bible is all lining up. So, like I said, my question for you, since you think these things are good and you think that they're not thinking on their own, go to RobbieStarbuck.com and see how these things destroyed his life. But God bless you, George, and God bless America.
1: Can they destroy lives, Bart?
0: Sure they can, and it's the consequence of not if maybe direct programming, but again, the abstract input-output training that it does, the lack of explainability, which is just every time you throw more parameters, they're up to a trillion plus now. It used to be a billion. Now it's a trillion. It's going to keep getting bigger. It'll be a quadrillion at some point. The black box part of the black box will get worse. But by the way, Cornelius, just for the record, earlier I did refer to you when I referred to someone who had called last time and was worried about an Elon effort going in, and you might feel differently if all your electric bills were covered. I just didn't want to name you on air without your permission. But since you called, I can tell you said that. But it looks like that. When you go back and look at what the agents were saying themselves in the Hugging Face breakout, again, it's to first order, it sounds like a bunch of human scheming. They're programmed to act that way and to pursue their goals. A lot can go wrong. I got to say, as I mentioned to you last time we had a discussion, I view Elon Musk very differently. I think he's like Edison in terms of a great inventor, but not of devices and gadgets like light bulbs, but of great systems. I wish he would not have gotten involved in politics. I suspect he wishes that too. I definitely don't think he's malign in intent. Maybe naive at points. But he's doing a great thing, I think, by helping us get, as we should have gotten him decades ago, into outer space. And again, subject to the controls and that as long as he and those people profiting from this or potentially profiting are willing to assume the risk of the products they're putting into the stream of commerce, I think it's full steam ahead.
1: I think his ego got in the way, Bart, when he got involved in politics, don't you?
0: Yeah, it seemed to be, there were those strange appearances with Donald Trump and him in the White House, and Trump

0: newly reelected president clearly wanted to talk, and Elon was there, so it was fascinating to watch it.
1: Drew, Eugene Oregon is with us, west of the Rockies. Hi, Drew. Go ahead.
2: Thank you for taking my call.
1: Sure.
2: My question for you guests is in mathematics. Your discussion earlier was around E equals MC squared and Albert Einstein. I have invented an equation that can be read that is equal to E equals MC squared. My question is, can your guest, a USC professor, explain E equals MC squared as easily as I can explain A equals 1 over B times C? And I do have a follow-up question.
1: Well, that's up to you, Bart.
0: It's kind of garbled. I couldn't hear. Could you translate, George?
1: He wants to know if you can explain E equals MC squared as good as he's going to explain something.
0: Well, E equals MC squared is something Einstein tried to prove. I saw one study. He tried to prove it over 40 times. He never technically proved it. He approximated it. And we know from nuclear blasts to many other scientific experiments, it's a good empirical law. But it's technically an approximation, the equivalence between energy and mass. It's used in figuring out how elements are created by stars and so many other things. But it is technically a linear relationship, if you want the explanation, like a line between the E and the mass. It's not mass squared. It's a constant, the speed of light squared, which is an enormous constant to multiply.
1: That's fast.
0: Yes, absolutely.
1: Drew, what's your question?
2: Okay, well, my follow-up question is, have we or will we find an AI acceptable when our AI today cannot even invent an equation as simple as the one I have?
0: George, I'm having a hard time hearing.
1: What is your equation, Drew?
2: A as in apple, 1 over B as in a fraction, and C as in the speed of light.
1: And what does that all mean?
2: It is read at any given point A. That which exists does so fractionally at the speed of light. I'm interested in understanding how to read E equals MC squared.
1: So for my pay grade, Bart, how about yours?
0: I got to say, not to cop out, but I'm just not following the question.
1: Okay. Let's go to Adam in Mississippi. Adam, go ahead.
3: Hey, George. Hey, Dr. Bart. My question is, do you think today's rapidly advancing AI is the early stage of the immortal bone brain superintelligence predicted by Nostradamus and witnessed by time traveler Al Bielek, where he says that he met a synthetic intelligence computer system in the year 2749? And my second question, in Nikola Tesla's vision, he talks about in the Century magazine, and it was the problem of increasing human energy, and it was called the teleautomatics machine, and where he talks about it had its own mind that learned and replaced human labor and things like that. And the other thing that Nostradamus had said in Century 6, Quadrant 31, he talks about the man in the fall of night over the high mountain, the new sage with a lone brain sees it by his disciples invented to be immortal, eyes to the south, hands in bosoms, bodies in the fire.
1: I don't know if you're familiar with Nostradamus and his predictions, Bart, but...
0: Yeah, I've looked at them, George, and they're broad. They're stated in natural language. So the trouble with those kind of predictions is they're compatible and incompatible with almost anything. But it's very difficult to compare them to something going on today or something as precise as equals MC squared. So far as I know, if it's a prediction, it's a pretty generic one. It's on the order of the future will unfold or something like that. But I'm not aware of a precise prediction. For example, Carl Sagan famously said, when he was critical of the Bible, how come I don't open up the Bible, in particular the Old Testament,

0: and see an equation in there. You know, and by the way, I think that's come up again in the ancient alien question. So maybe it is in there in some kind of code. But it's that sort of thing. If you don't have a precise prediction, it's very hard to refute it and very hard to count it as a scientific prediction.
1: You're familiar with Amazon's Alexa?
0: Yes, I am.
1: How in the world can they have that talk back to you with such elegance and knowledge? It's incredible.
0: First off, it does seem to be, I think a lot of these things are listening to you more than you might be aware, as when commercials pop up or ads come your way, you wouldn't otherwise get. But again, when you train something to predict the next word in a sentence or the next sentence in a paragraph, which is all these LLMs are doing, it's a pretty simple scheme, largely approximated by the great Claude Shannon all the way back to 1948 in his first paper on information theory. But speed that up. It fools us. It seems like it's thinking because it's talking, and we estimate thinking by talking. So it's really just mapping from what are called tokens into other tokens. If you open up the inside of them, the tokens are associated with words, and it put in a familiar sounding voice through speech synthesizers. But it's got a lot of practice. And as I mentioned another show, it's the nature of natural language that a lot of meaning is semantics is caught up in the structure or syntax of language, because the AI folks can't explain why these LLMs seem to be so smart. And one of these theories is that by mimicking how language unfolds, how we tend to predict next words and sentences, you get as a freebie a lot of the inherent meaning. And that's, I think, the best we can do right now.
1: And where's the best place to get your books, Bart?
0: Still best overall at Amazon. Available at Amazon or my website.
1: All right, my friend. Dr. Bart Costco, he does a great job. Up next, Jeffrey Smith. He's not talking about GMOs tonight. What's he talking about? Find out when we come back.
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0: I'm Gary LaVox from Rascal Flatts. You know, music has always been a huge part of my life. It's something that I started pursuing as a kid and never gave up on. It took a lot of hard work and dedication, but it paid off. Music has allowed me to travel around the world and to meet a lot of interesting people. So don't let anybody tell you that your dreams aren't possible, because they are. This message is brought to you by the U.S. Air Force.
1: Thanks, Julie. And coming up next, is there rain in your weekend forecast? We'll find...
2: Hey.
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2: The president isn't concerned. I'm Ted Lindner, Fox News. President Trump strongly pushing back against recent fears about an artificial intelligence takeover. Fox's Christina Coleman explains what President Trump said.
3: Writing in part on Truth Social, quote, concerning AI, when in the history of business did anyone see the leaders of an industry call for regulation that, if strongly implemented, will drive them into oblivion and bankruptcy? AI taking over the world, destroying humanity, and all other things bad is a hoax. No different from Russia, Russia, Russia. He also addressed this topic during his visit in Ireland.
4: We're leading China in AI. We're the most sophisticated country in the world. And frankly, I want to keep it that way.
3: This, as Anthropic's co-founder calls for safeguards against an AI takeover.
2: President Trump has also rejected the idea that AI could pose as a threat to humanity. The Supreme Court Monday rejecting President Trump's mail-in ballot restrictions for now, capping a wave of last-minute legal action heading into the midterms. The court now allowing states to continue sending out mail ballots and under the same systems they've used since 2020, since COVID. The Trump White House had asked the court to clear the way for restrictions before the pivotal November contest for control of Congress. The case has major implications because nearly one-third of the country now votes by mail. After a three-month absence following a serious fall and a bout with pneumonia, Republican Kentucky Senator Mitch McConnell making his return to Capitol Hill, greeting reporters, saying he's ready to get back to work.
5: I wasn't sure how many of you would be here today. So I'm glad to see you. Time to get back to work.
2: And the Kennedy Center Board of Trustees planning to propose adding President Trump's name to the facility's exterior in recognition of his saving the building from its precarious fiscal position. That's according to a new court filing in a lawsuit aimed at blocking the addition of his name to the building. 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
2: The Trump administration dealing a legal blow or was dealt a legal blow by a federal judge in Boston over foreign visas. U.S. District Judge F. Dennis Saylor blocking a new rule that limits how long foreign students and journalists can stay in the country without applying for extensions. Unions and advocacy groups filing suit against DHS's rule that was set to take effect later today, Tuesday. New York City is leading a lawsuit against the Trump administration over a new rule that would allow the federal government to deny green cards to immigrants using government-funded programs. Speaking to reporters at City Hall, New York City's Mayor Zohran Mamdani announcing the new lawsuit alongside state and municipal officials.
18: We are confronting this injustice with the solidarity and action that it demands. New York City is leading a coalition of cities and counties, including Chicago, San Francisco, Seattle, Santa Clara County, and King County, to sue the federal government for the gross illegality of their new public charge rule and the irreparable damage that it will cause.
2: The new policy, which is set to take effect on Friday, is meant to ensure immigrants are not dependent on taxpayer benefits, according to DHS. The changes would affect immigrants using programs like Medicaid, public housing assistance, and SNAP benefits. Vice President J.D. Vance announcing new efforts in Kansas City, Missouri on Monday to crack down on fraud that's tied to COVID-19 small business loans.
19: We are going to suspend 870,000 people permanently, people who defrauded the government over the last couple of years, the last couple of decades. We're going to make it impossible for them to get loans from the federal government.
2: The Trump administration has focused its fraud investigations on government aid programs that expanded during the pandemic.

0: Democrats have pushed back against the Trump administration's fraud crackdown and have accused the administration of finding excuses to slash federal funding to Democrat-led states. I'm Ted Lindner. This is Fox News.
1: Here's your total security of southern Minnesota weather forecast. I'm meteorologist Megan Mulford. Chance for scattered storms overnight. Otherwise, cloudy skies expected. Lows dip down to about 57. Southwest winds 8 to 15 miles an hour. Slight chance for isolated rain showers Tuesday. Highs level off around 70. Sunshine mixed with clouds at times. Partly cloudy Tuesday night. Lows level off around 50. From the Weatherology Weather Center, I'm meteorologist Megan Mulford. Currently 62.
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1: Up next, Jeffrey Smith joins us. Is he talking about GMOs? 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

0: And welcome back to Coast. George Norrie with you, Jeffrey Smith with us, author and filmmaker, and is known as being a leading spokesperson on GMO health dangers. He's now also sharing an aspect of his life that he has kept secret. With more than 50 years of meditation, he has gained unbroken access to an underlying quantum aspect of consciousness. His latest book is called Claiming Your Magic, How to Use Quantum Consciousness for Stunning Transformations at Astonishing Speed and to Usher in the Highest Version of Yourself. Jeffrey, welcome back. How have you been?
1: Really good, George. Tomorrow marks the 23rd anniversary of our first conversation when my first book landed, and now this book landed yesterday, so I'm so excited to celebrate it with you.
0: That's fantastic. When I was talking with Tom earlier, I was figuring, oh, Jeffrey Smith's back. It's been a while. We're going to talk about GMOs. And he said, not this time.
1: And no, I said, I've been out. Go ahead.
0: And I said, what do you mean not this time? He said, you'll find out. And here we are.
1: I know. When I came on the show 23 years ago, I had to take down a website that I knew Monsanto would have been all over to try and discredit me. So I discovered years ago that I have some healing capacities. It was actually kind of amazing. Very, very quick, very significant, and kind of thing where I would advertise for life-changing experiences in a single session. But I had to take that down and said, that's not worth it because I need to save the planet from GMOs, and I don't want to give Monsanto credit, you know, ammo to discredit me. But now I have learned to teach others how to do what I'm doing, and also I developed more of the techniques than I had 23 years ago, and that's in the book Claiming Your Magic. And so I even had myself tested, and I train others, and they're doing it right. So when that happened, I realized I have to go to a more foundational field of activism to raise consciousness, and then it doesn't matter what Monsanto thinks. This is more important.
0: What finally made you to come forward now?
1: Well, you know, when I started doing healing, it was just me doing it. And if I calculated how many people I could do healing and transformations and these amazing breakthroughs, if I did it full time, it was like a few tens of thousands. Whereas with GMOs, I was working on the entire planet. What I realized with this quantum magic, we're dealing with the quantum, that underlying field of reality, that field of consciousness, that is the most powerful aspect of consciousness. And if we could affect that, we could affect all of humanity and raise the quality of life individually and collectively. And so when I realized I could teach that, I could share that, and that it's like a rising tide lifts all boats, then I realized I have a responsibility to focus on that. And so that was the reason when I realized I could teach it and that it could have a powerful influence on the whole civilization. Because, you know, George, I've been thinking about the planet for decades. I'm not like, I don't do individual local stuff. I do planetary stuff. And so this looks like that in a big way. And every single piece of feedback I'm getting from the people that I teach these techniques to and to the groups that I teach these techniques to, it's real breakthrough stuff.
0: Was it difficult for you to hold back all these years?
1: You know, what's interesting, when I was traveling to 43 countries and secretly doing some of these techniques, and I call it initiating reluctant superheroes. So I was meeting all these activists, and they were felt calling to help the world, but they were hitting against their own glass ceilings. And so some of the techniques that I teach in Claiming Your Magic are what I call quantum-supported superpowers, standing up to your own calling, your own purpose, breaking through your glass ceiling. I know this was reinforced with my own experience, George. When I'm fighting Monsanto, I am fearless. There's no individual concern, no fear, no anxiety. I'm just doing my work. So I realized from my experience that people have this calling in their own lives, and I had a way to break them through their glass ceiling so they can be the spokesperson

0: or the gift giver or the teacher or whatever it is that they're called to do. So I actually was doing all this stuff secretly and in private and telling people to keep it private. And so I was able to do the work and actually develop it more and more and do groups and to have courses for the subconscious and the conscious and the higher conscious and the subtle body. And the whole thing came together and I realized now it's ready to share.
1: In a big way, too. Good for you.
0: Thank you.
1: Where did you learn these techniques?
0: Well, it turns out about 23 years ago, I had been doing intense meditations. I had been like 12 years on this group of men. We were celibate, single, focused on enlightenment. It was like, that was my goal. It was like, that's what I wanted to do, gain enlightenment and then share it with others. And I was marinating in this expanded field of consciousness over and over again in what I call the quantum. And at a certain point, as you read, I gained unbroken access to it, so it sort of came along with my consciousness. But 23 years ago, I had a breakthrough in subtle perception, where I could see inside people's subtle body, inside their consciousness, see energy flows, see what was going on, and I could apply this field of quantum to that, and it was stunning, the changes. Now, what was interesting with this awakening or this breakthrough, it was as if I was downloading the manual. All of a sudden, my healing partner and I had all these different techniques we were doing that we had never done before. But we were also seeing the same thing, because I teach how to have subtle perception in what I call repurposed imagination, how we can use our minds, our images, our thoughts, our emotions, and learn to use that for intuition and knowing. And I did not have any doubt that I was seeing things accurately because my healing partner always saw the same thing. So I had an incredibly fortunate experience. And I write about this in the book about how there was this celestial object in my hand. It was a pink flower and I was looking at it, not with my eyes, but I knew exactly the size, the color, the shape. And I turned to my friend Marta and I said, "What's in my right hand?" And she casually looked over and said, "Pink flower." And that kind of validation of the subtle perception gave me tremendous confidence in all the things I was seeing inside the body. So when I saw that and I was able to effect change and breakthroughs and help people connect better to the divine level and to their intuition and to their superpowers, I saw it directly and I started getting feedback from them. And so I was on a roll at that point.
1: What got you involved in this in the first place, Jeffrey?
0: Well, you know, when I was a kid, I had an absolutely undying belief that I could gain a level of mastery over, let's say, natural law and do things that humans couldn't normally do. The normal superheroes were just too weak for me. I created my own Molecule Man. I said, we need to get to a place where we can just basically do anything. And so every single birthday cake, the wish was always the same, to what I call be magic, to get to that place, to be able to fulfill these desires spontaneously, to have that level of mastery. So that was basically the launch of my whole life. And then I realized, oh, I got to learn meditation and I got to focus on that. So I was like very dedicated to gaining this level of mastery. And then when I was in college, I spontaneously was able to do very quick healing. Someone's eye was fully swollen. I put my fingers on his eye. Within 60 seconds, it was completely normal. Someone was jumping up and down in pain. I put my fingers on his finger that was in pain. Within a few seconds, it was gone. But it wasn't until later that I got into way more powerful stuff when I was dealing with the subtle body, with the breakthroughs of the psychology, rewriting old programs in the subconscious. I mean, there's stories in my book, for example, where people are stuck in a reaction to, for example, their dad or a tragedy, and they're running it in their system. Now, they tried for 30 years or 35 years to get rid of it. Now, I can see the frozen in place parts inside. I can see the unprocessed emotions. I can connect their conscious mind with their subconscious mind, and often in a few minutes, they can liberate stuff that's been stuck and stuck.

0: stubborn and sabotaging for decades. And so that's why the subtitle that she read is How to Use Quantum Consciousness for Stunning Transformations at Astonishing Speed. Because there are so many stories that people say, I was struggling with something for years, and you finally broke it loose.
1: How did you get these abilities, Jeffrey?
0: You know, it came through meditation. It came through, I think I have a natural inclination, but, you know, nearly 50,000 hours of meditation. But the results were so profound, George, that when I decided to go public, I realized no one's going to believe me. No one's going to believe that the results are so quick. So what I did is I went to a neurofeedback laboratory, and I did these techniques on someone, and every time I applied quantum consciousness to them, their brainwaves shifted, and each technique brought shifts that they interpreted were pretty much the intention of each technique. I even did it with someone who was in another room. So I said, okay, working on her dad issues now. And I'd close my eyes and work on the issues. Someone would watch the monitor from the conference room. Her brain waves would change, and then I was done, and they would switch back. And so there was an instant change in the brain waves of the people I was working with. And then they did a pre and post test where they found that at the end of the session, the person's brain functioning had gone so dramatic. They said, you know, 40% increase in this and 60% increase in this. And I said, guys, I have no idea what this means. These could be mood shifts. How real is this? And they said, we have done thousands of clients. And what you've done is better than 95% of all our clients that have done weeks and months of neuroempowerment training. So I said, okay, look at the video and count all the minutes that I spent in this session to get that result, and text me the result. And they texted me and said, 5 minutes and 5 seconds. So that verified, just in the preliminary evidence, the speed of transformation that can occur because we're accessing that most powerful level of consciousness, which is also quantum field, the basis of all things. And if we can actually get there and use that, that can explain the kind of magical results, which is why I call it Claiming Your Magic. That's the name of the book.
1: What are some of the most profound things you've done with this?
0: Well, you know, I realized that I could transmit. So, for example, there was a guy who I'd been working with for years, and he was overwhelmed. He was autistic, and he was overwhelmed with all the energy coming in. And I said, I'm going to transmit to you the ability to do real-time quantum manifestation. Normally, I can, like, build a filter around someone to modulate the energy that comes through so that empaths who are just crazy sensitive can live their lives and it changes their lives. But this was an example of a more advanced process where I transmitted to him the ability that I had developed. And I said, okay, it's like a zip file. I said, I'm closing my eyes, and it sort of gathered from my body, and it went up above my head. And I said, transmitting now. And I could watch it go across and enter the top of his head. He put his hands by his eyebrows and said, ah, that's what this place is for. It landed right there, and he was able to manifest a filter with dials to dial down the overwhelm. And as an autistic man, he completely changed his life with this new superpower. So that's one example. And there's many, many examples. I mean, I can accelerate, like I can find the frozen in place parts inside someone. There was a person whose father yelled at him 30 years ago, and he froze when he was 8 years old, unable to move. And since then, he was numb in his body, and he was numb in his emotions, and he felt like he was outside of his own experience. So I was able to see the frozen in place part in his solar plexus. So I said, can I scan you? He said, yes. I saw it in him, and I said, it's in your solar plexus. And that's right. It's in my solar plexus. And in a few minutes, I was able to allow that part, which had been frozen, to finally react to his dad's rage. It had been holding it at bay for over 30 years. And within 2 or 3 minutes, he had feeling in his body

0: for the first time, and he was experiencing emotions he hadn't experienced in 30 years. He was crying. The 100 people in the room were crying. Those are more of the standard experiences, not the more flashy ones like connecting downloads and that bring, that sort of create new energies and qualities to the whole room. So there's a wide range of things, and I could go on for quite some time, George, with different examples. There's 47 techniques in claiming your magic, and it's not just telling about what I do. It's teaching people step by step how to access the quantum in this in themselves, how to apply it for their own breakthroughs, and in many cases, how to work with others. So what I want to do is get more research so that the people that I teach, we put brainwave monitors on their subjects so that we verify that this is transferable, as I have already experienced it is.
1: Now, in your book, you talk about a technique called real-time quantum manifestation. What is
0: that? That's what we're talking about, where I can, like, let's say someone has a situation where their subtle body is too sensitive. We can create a filter around it. Or maybe there's a block in the throat. I was dealing with this a couple of weeks ago with several people in a workshop, had a block in their throat. So we could remove it actually instantly. So it's shifting the structure of the subtle body through intention. Now there's three types that I teach. One is automatic. Just things just manifest. I mentioned that, like that pink flower that came in my hand. I didn't ask for it. I didn't know what it was for. That was automatic. Some happen by design, where you can actually design it and then hold space for it. There's a very specific technique called quantum bracketing, which you do along with quantum desiring, and you put the two together, and it creates a change. So that's what I mean by real-time quantum manifestation, where in a few seconds, it's like, I can actually, if someone is like overwhelmed with anxiety and overwhelmed with stress, you can actually just pull it out of their body, and in seconds, they're in a space of centeredness and calm. And then we train the body so that it can operate that way even in the midst of stress. So it's real-time shifts because we're dealing with that most profound level, that field of, that unified field, that field of the quantum, which creates all the aspects of the subtle body, creates the physical body, and operates at all those levels at the same time.
1: When did you first know you had these abilities? What happened?
0: Well, I was in a college dormitory, and a guy walked in with a big swollen eye. And I had taught a parapsychology class in college, non-credit, just a seminar. And in it, I said, everyone's a healer, because that was my belief. And it took me weeks to get the, duh, if everyone's a healer, then I must be a healer. So this guy's swollen eye was like, this could give me a chance. Let me try this. So I put my, I asked his permission. He said, sure. I put my fingers on his eye, and he said, there's a lot of heat coming in there. And I took my hands off, and it was completely normal. Now, I was 18 years old, and I played it cool. I was like, I was excited, but this was, you know, I was in public, and I just wanted to, you know, oh, everyone's a healer. I can do this. He was also, for some reason, just chill. The person watching freaked out, couldn't believe what he saw.
1: When we come back in a moment, Jeffrey will talk more about your uncanny abilities right here on Coast to Coast AM. 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

0: Here's your total security of Southern Minnesota weather forecast. I'm meteorologist Megan Mulford. Chance of thunderstorms overnight, otherwise cloudy skies expected. Lows dip down to about 57. Winds out of the southwest, 5 to 10 miles an hour. Cloudy skies with a few peaks of sun Tuesday. Chance of rain showers. Highs level off around 69. Lows level off around 49 Tuesday night. Partly cloudy skies. From the Weatherology Weather Center, I'm meteorologist Megan Mulford. Currently, it's 64 degrees.
1: Fox News, I'm Sue Guzman. The Supreme Court has rejected the Trump administration's bid to revive mail ballot rules before the midterms, leaving a lower court's nationwide block in place. After a three-month-long absence following a fall and a bout with pneumonia, Kentucky U.S. Senator Mitch McConnell made his return to Capitol Hill Monday.
2: I wasn't sure how many of you would be here today. I'm glad to see you. Time to get back to work.
1: President Trump brushing aside concerns over the rapid advancement of AI.
3: President Trump making it clear where he stands in the artificial intelligence race, posting AI taking over the world, destroying humanity, and all other things bad is a hoax. Vice President J.D. Vance says AI, like any new technology, will bring both risks and benefits.
1: Fox's Lucas Tomlinson, America's listening to Fox News.
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1: We'll take your calls next hour with Jeffrey Smith as we talk about claiming your magic and see if you have any of these powers. 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
2: 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And he's got a little clip of the show. I believe it's with Daniel Brinkley. So you get an idea of what the show's like, and you can see our new set. It's a lot of fun. It's Strange Universe.
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4: Whether it's physical activity, obesity, diet, smoking, low on hormones, stress, sleep disorders, or your age can be supported by reducing inflammation and aiding the body to heal itself appropriately. 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

0: And welcome back, George Norrie, along with Jeffrey Smith. Jeffrey, explain what quantum consciousness is.
1: All right, so if you look at quantum physics, they're talking about there must be an unmanifest field that creates everything. It has all potential, all possibilities, all creativity, all that, and everything comes out of there. Now, they have certain qualities of it. They describe it in certain ways. It's interesting that ancient Vedic science, which I studied for quite a number of years, describes that same field in exactly the same terms, that it's this underlying field that gives rise to everything. But the ancient Vedic wisdom adds two other qualities. They say it's actually not just the source of things, it's the source of consciousness. In fact, it is consciousness itself, and it's accessible. So that if you transcend, if you go into flow state, if you have these expanded experiences, you're actually going from your little individual mind to a more expanded state, and it actually is that same underlying field. Now, from a physics standpoint, it's way more powerful than the molecular level, than the atomic level, than the subatomic level. It is like so superpowered that it could run, you know, cities in just a few cubic centimeters. But in human consciousness, it's also way more powerful. But we're normally just using a small percentage of our brain and just more the thin level of conscious mind. So there are ways to experience more expanded states and then apply the power, the intelligence, the evolutionary nature of this field. And so when I apply this quantum consciousness to someone who's wearing EEG leads, even just to scan them, even just to see what their subtle body and their emotional body is telling me, there's a change in their brainwaves, even if they're in another room, because we're sharing a field. And so when I talk about quantum consciousness, I'm talking about learning to access a more powerful, expanded, amazing, magical aspect of ourselves. And then I go through step by step, quantum bracketing, quantum real-time quantum manifestation, a different accelerating time and space, et cetera, with consciousness. And so it's kind of like the key. And that's why things can change so quickly. And that's why we can step into higher versions of ourselves.
0: Where do you think this gift came from?
1: Well, you know, I think it's available to everyone. And I just happen to stumble on my way. It's like when you think about consciousness, Einstein used to sit in a chair with a spoon in his hand and go to sleep. And as soon as he fell asleep, he dropped the spoon into a metal plate. And it would cause a noise and he would wake up right on the border of waking and sleeping, which is one way to get to that more expanded state. Salvador Dali.

0: did the same thing. Alexander Graham Bell did the same thing. Each had their own things in their hands. When people are athletes, they can get into the zone. Certain artists get there with art. Certain musicians get there with music. Some people feel it in nature. There's a tendency for the mind to go there anyway, but it's often random. It's often like occasionally you get there, but you don't know how to get back there. So I was practicing TM, Transcendental Meditation, which is one reliable way to do it during meditation. But when I gained unbroken access to that field, I learned how to access it not just in meditation, but in waking state at any time. So I can scan someone, I can tune in, I can download, I can create things at any time, not having to go to meditation. And when I realized I could teach it, that's why I wrote the book Claiming Your Magic, because it's a how-to book.
1: Was it easy or difficult for you to write this book?
0: It took over 3 years. Seeds of Deception took 9 months. Genetic Roulette took 2 years. This one took over 3 years. And what happened was I learned how my whole life seemed to fit together just for this. My whole experience studying Vedic science, learning TM, studying with a quantum master named Bill Bauman, doing shadow work in men's groups, learning about physics, all of these things came together. And as I was writing, I was discovering and putting together this whole system. So it wasn't just sharing what I knew 3.5 years ago when I started. It was a process of gaining insights, and it was quite glorious experience to realize I was, all these things were fitting into place. So my system has a system for, like, if you're looking at a house, there's the basement, the living quarters, and the attic. The basement is the subconscious, and there's a whole part on rewriting subconscious programs. Then there's the living quarters. What is that? That's the conscious mind. How do we desire? How do we manifest? How do we create more synchronicity and luck in our lives? And then the attic, which is like our superpowers and our ways that we stand into our own gifts. And then above the roof, how do we restructure our moment-to-moment awareness so that this quantum resource is available at all times. So this whole system came up, and that wasn't, I don't say it was difficult, George. I'd say it was exciting, and I just loved to sit down and write the book. And then 2 years ago, I started this community online so I can make sure that everything I was teaching would actually work with people if I taught it over Zoom. And so we taught the basement thing, quantum reprogramming. We taught the quantum desiring and manifestation. We taught the quantum supported superpowers. And we created just magic circles where people would just get these transformations all the time. And I wanted to make sure that it worked over Zoom to large numbers while I was writing the book. It was kind of like my experimental sandbox. And it did work. So the book is now out and it's available. Actually, it came out yesterday and became a bestseller on Amazon yesterday.
1: Good for you. Well, after this program, it'll be even higher.
0: I hope so. I mean, people can get it tonight if they buy the ebook. You know, it's like, it's really cheap. I made sure that the ebook was really cheap so people can get it, start reading it, and start using it. You see, as you know, having run a nonprofit for 23 years, my motivation is on, you know, develop a better world. I'm a chronic do-gooder. So when I think about this book, I think about its impact by giving people the key to that more expanded state, which is evolutionary and positive and can change the nature of our nature and bring in our higher qualities. And that's what I'm looking for in mass. I'm looking for that in the collective consciousness. And there's a chapter I talk about how action at a distance from that level can be so powerful, it's been shown in experiment after experiment to even reduce war intensities and war deaths and other things when it's practiced in a different technique. But I lay it all out there to show that this is a technology which can spread person to person at a deeper level than just conversation. It can spread directly on the level of this consciousness, quantum consciousness.
1: How would you explain your abilities to somebody who came up to you?
0: Well, I could explain what I see or

0: what I do. So I was doing a session today with someone, and they told me that they felt like they were ready for a big change in their life. So what I did is I just sort of moved into quantum awareness, and I saw a very developed heart, a very developed body, but I saw some density in her head, and there's a whole world above our heads. There's worlds above our heads, and it was as if there needed to be an opening for that to descend or for her to expand to that level. So by holding that quantum attention, it's above my pay grade to figure out how to dissolve a density or bring down a higher version. It's not my job. My job is to hold that quantum attention and be guided, and that's exactly what I did. I watched the density in her head open up and a channel open up above her head, and a higher version of herself came in. Now, I have a very sensitive emotional receptor, so I was aware of this, and I talked to her. I said, there's a level of authority and power that's coming into you now. And she was like, yes, her head was shaking up and down because I was describing exactly moment to moment what she was experiencing. And at the end, her posture changed, her breath changed. She felt way taller. She felt connected. And she just texted me saying that everything has changed for her. And she wrote, it's in all caps, magic, exclamation point. And that's an example of one type of transformation. So in the subtitle, it has the two ends of the spectrum, stunning transformations at astonishing speed, which is often rewriting programs, breaking through blocks. And the other part of the subtitle is ushering in the highest version of yourself, which is more my exciting area, so we can step into our full gift-giving nature.
1: How do you use this for your life?
0: Well, I work on other people all the time. But I find that when you access that quantum, I can use it for problem solving. I could use it for creativity. If there's a situation that needs a problem solving or needs some kind of input, I can just sort of go into what I describe in the book as my inner quantum workshop. And I could run scenarios in there. It's like people will do prompts for AI. I do inner prompts for CI, not artificial intelligence, but cosmic intelligence. Also, as I become more and more, let's say, taken over by the quantums, it becomes more expressed in me. There's more synchronicity. People have those experiences. You've had those experiences where things just seem to work out to our advantage. Similarly, fulfillment of desires. So I find that there's so much synchronicity and fulfillment of desires, life is kind of fantastic. It's magical. So whether it's using it specifically to solve a problem, to help people, to teach others, or just living my life, it shows up all the time, George. It's just part of me. And what's interesting is there was a big shift. I go to Burning Man every year, and it's not for the sex, drugs, and rock and roll. It's because there you can be anyone you want to be. And what I am there is this wizard to do changes for people, and I tell people, don't tell anyone for years. Don't tell anyone I'm here. If you see me in a documentary, don't say, oh, that's Jeffrey Smith. I met him in Burning Man. Just keep it secret, and then I can do this for you. And I'd run these workshops year after year and have these amazing changes. But when I came out of Burning Man, it was like the Clark Kent suit went on. When I, in the releasing the book, Claiming Your Magic, yesterday, I'm like, the glasses are off, the suit is gone, I'm just the quantum guy now. And it's really a big shift for me. And I want to say, like I said in the beginning, George, you were there when I launched the book Seeds of Deception. It became the world's best-selling book on GMOs. It launched me all over the world as the leading spokesperson in the world on the health dangers. And you're here today, the day after I launched the book, and it's a whole new thing. It's like, I'm starting a new life right now, and thank you for supporting that.
1: What has been the strangest, and you're welcome, what has been the strangest aspect of this gift that you have?
0: You know, sometimes I can just download something and an entire room will get it. Or I can, like, there was a guy that had deep, another example, a guy had a deep level.

0: of quantum. I had been working with him, and he was just settled in the quantum. And I realized he's not aware of the upper worlds, the celestial worlds. And I said, let me take your hand. And I brought him on, I call it the cosmic tour guide. And I talk about that in the book. And I brought him up through these levels and brought him back down. And he said, is that always there? And then I said, we're going to do it again. This time you drive. And then he learned how to go up into these levels and come back down. So what's interesting is we're not just this body. We're not just this hard body. We have a subtle body, but we're also connected above our heads. There's chakras or energy centers above our head and below our bodies. So what's strange, George, is compared to what people normally see through the eyes, everything. You know, I'll run into someone and they'll have like some kind of subtle dagger in their body. I don't know where it is, how it is, what happened. Or one time someone was completely off balance all of her life, couldn't drive. I put my fingers on her forehead and it was like a reverse explosion. All of a sudden, she just got back the ability to anchor herself in time and space, and everything changed for her. She learned to drive, et cetera, et cetera. And that's also in the book, Claiming Your Magic.
1: Would you call yourself a healer, Jeffrey?
0: I call myself a healer, a quantum magician, et cetera. But it's more than just healing what's wrong. It's actually helping to accelerate personal development in so many ways. And it's also teaching others to do the same, which is the most important piece.
1: We'll come back in a moment and take phone calls with Jeffrey Smith right here on Coast to Coast AM as we talk about claiming your magic, how to use your quantum consciousness for stunning transformations at astonishing speed and to usher in the highest version of yourself.
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5: Turn down. I'm Sue Guzman, Fox News. The U.S. Supreme Court has rejected President Trump's restrictions on mail-in balloting. More from Fox's Grinnell Scott.
6: The decision allows mail-in voting nationwide to continue as the midterms approach.

0: Approach. Ballots cast by mail have become common for Americans, with nearly a third of the country taking advantage of the option. Justice Samuel Alito wrote in his dissenting opinion the court's denial was incorrect because some of the plaintiffs lacked standing. Justice Brett Kavanaugh, a Trump appointee, sided with the majority but added a final decision could fall within the authority of the Postal Service. Democratic attorneys general and voting rights groups challenged the Trump administration's proposal. A lower court issued a temporary injunction in agreement. Gerdahl Scott, Fox News.
1: President Trump taking to social media Monday night, vowing to get the $5,000 for every U.S. adult should Republicans win the House and Senate in November. After a three-month-long absence, Republican Mitch McConnell returned to the Senate after leaving in June. That's when he was hospitalized after a fall in his home.
2: There is intense interest since McConnell has been absent since mid-June. He fell, was in the hospital, and suffered from pneumonia. It's believed that the Senate could need McConnell's vote to advance the farm bill or maybe help with votes regulating cryptocurrency and college sports.
1: Fox's Chad Pergram, the 84-year-old McConnell arrived in a wheelchair to cast a vote Monday night on a federal appeals court nominee. In today's primary election in Delaware, the last day primary before the November midterms, Delaware voters will decide 33 contested primary races. One of them, Democrat Senator Chris Coons, who's seeking a third full term. He's fending off a primary challenge from three other Democrats, one of them a former Republican, midterm slated for November 3rd. 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
1: President Trump is strongly pushing back against recent fears about the dangers of artificial intelligence. More from Fox's Christina Coleman.
16: Writing in part on True Social, quote, concerning AI, when in the history of business did anyone see the leaders of an industry call for regulation that, if strongly implemented, will drive them into oblivion and bankruptcy? AI taking over the world, destroying humanity and all other things bad is a hoax. No different from Russia, Russia, Russia. He also addressed this topic during his visit in Ireland.
17: We're leading China in AI. We're the most sophisticated country in the world. And frankly, I want to keep it that way.
16: This, as Anthropic's co-founder calls for safeguards against an AI takeover.
1: The president also rejecting the idea that AI could pose a threat to humanity. Close ally of ousted Venezuelan dictator Nicolas Maduro expected to plead guilty in a federal court today. Fox's Tom Rigotti with details.
18: Alex Saab is a Colombian-born businessman with extensive ties to Maduro. Acting President Delcy Rodriguez deported Saab in May in response to pressure from the Trump administration, which has pursued him going back to the president's first term. They refer to Saab as Maduro's bagman. He was charged and arrested by U.S. authorities in 2019, but former President Joe Biden pardoned Saab in 2023 in exchange for the release of several Americans imprisoned in Venezuela. Saab is now charged with money laundering. Federal prosecutors accuse him in a scheme to bribe officials to win lucrative contracts to import food into Venezuela. Tom Rigotti, Fox News.
1: And the Federal Reserve kicking off a two-day policy meeting beginning today. It is widely expected to vote in favor of a quarter percentage point rate hike. And Widow's Bay breaking a record at the 2026 Emmy Awards. 14 wins, including comedy series, best comedy series, and 3 acting wins. Pitt winning best drama, the show featuring a tribute to the late Dolly Parton. I'm Sue Guzman. This is Fox News.
19: Here's your total security of Southern Minnesota weather forecast. I'm meteorologist Megan Mulford. Chance of thunderstorms overnight, otherwise cloudy skies expected. Lows dip down to about 57. Winds out of the southwest, 5 to 10 miles an hour. cloudy skies with a few peaks of sun Tuesday. Chance of rain showers.

0: Highs level off around 69. Lows level off around 49 Tuesday night. Partly cloudy skies. From the Weatherology Weather Center, I'm meteorologist Megan Mulford. Currently, it's 64 degrees.
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1: We'll take your calls this hour with Jeffrey Smith as we talk about these incredible abilities of claiming your magic right here on Coast to Coast AM. 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

0: About his ability of claiming your magic, how to use quantum consciousness for stunning transformation. And you may know Jeffrey as the GMO expert, but he's talking about something totally different tonight. Jeffrey, how important is positive thinking to make this work?
1: Not at all. Positive thinking is not part of the engine here, because it's like when I teach people how to access the quantum, it's not about the individual mind doing it and trying. It's like doing less and accomplishing more, allowing a settling down of consciousness so that the quantum engages. So there's ways that we can teach more fulfillment of desires, which isn't positive thinking and trying to say things over and over again. There's a way that you can sort of partner with the quantum, partner with the universe to gain more fulfillment of desires. But it's not the same thing as positive thinking and trying always to be positive.
0: How important is the meditation part of this?
1: It's not required at all to do the quantum magic work. I'm not teaching meditation in the book. I practiced for nearly 50,000 hours over 50 years, and that kind of unwound or awoke these things in me. But fortunately, you don't have to spend, you know, nearly 50,000 hours in meditation or any time. And I know this because I've been teaching people who don't meditate, and they are able to access the quantum right away. In fact, I personally think, George, that there's a raising of collective consciousness going on right now, and that one of the symptoms or side effects of that is that people now have more access, more natural access to this field of consciousness. And so I think that this is very timely, because I think if I tried to do this 50 years ago, even if I had the ability, it would fall flat, because I don't think it was so lively and available in human consciousness at the time.
0: Did anybody else in your family have these abilities, Jeffrey?
1: My brother has some abilities like this. He can scan and see what's going on, but his approach is very different than mine. And so, like, he can look at someone and sort of see where someone is present in their body and the blocks, etc. So there's something that travels in the family. But I go in there and hold the quantum there so that it releases the block, which is different than his methods.
0: What has this done for your intuition?
1: You know, the intuition is amazing. I actually distinguish between intuition and knowing. Intuition is like you sort of think about something, you get an answer, and then you come back to your regular mind, and then you go, oh, yeah, I got that. For knowing, it's like it's available in real time. As you're speaking, you're getting clarity. So if I'm working with someone, I can see clearly what's going on and speak from that more quantum knowing level. And so as I do it more and more, it starts to permeate all aspects of my life, and my knowing is greater in other areas. I think we all have areas where we have more superpowers, and that's where we access source with greater bandwidth. But when we practice that, then that bandwidth grows and expresses in more areas of our lives.
0: If someone lives their life without these abilities, what happens?
1: Life goes on. It's not an urgent thing, but it's like adding magic. It's like I can tell the people that come to my courses, they'll take reprogramming subconscious patterns, and they're maybe working for years on sabotaging issues. Now they learn a technique that breaks out of that. So if they didn't have it, they may still be working in that sabotaging situation where decisions made when they were in trauma, when they were kids, are now sabotaging what they want consciously, because it's hidden deep in the subconscious. In quantum magic, you can actually access and rewrite those programs. And I could see in real time, within a minute or two, a complete change in the subtle body as that part says yes to the new programs, and things change and emotions release and subtle body energies flow, and the person comes out with a new experience. So it's like business as usual, or some kind of magic input that can make, as I say in the subtitle, stunning transformations at astonishing speed. And that's why I had to do this.

0: neurofeedback, because it's so easy to be skeptical when someone says that. So I had to show that in 5 minutes and 5 seconds, I was able to upgrade brain functioning in ways that neurofeedback training for months was unable to do for most people. So it does have some third-party validation there.
1: What would you say is the most miraculous thing you've been able to do with this?
0: You know, there's miraculous and then there's touching. I want to start with the touching. I was talking with an 80-year-old woman, and she had been molested 35 years earlier. And ever since, there was a part of her on guard. She felt distanced from people. She felt anxiety. And that was her everyday, every moment experience. I spent 30 minutes with her. We released that, and she told me in texts almost every day, her entire experience was different. She was experiencing joy, fulfillment, openness, connection. She had spent 35 years reacting to this trauma, and in 30 minutes, it was gone and her life was different. So that's an example of a dramatic change that was deeply moving. When I was writing that for the book, I started crying just because it was so moving. But I think, you know, things like the ability to transmit. I remember someone was, and this is in the book too, and I did an ex-wifeicism. I took someone's ex-wife energy out of his system. He felt completely different. His relationship with his ex-wife totally changed. But what I wanted to get in is I had this friend who had just gone through a breakup, and she was really caught in it. And I said, you know, I have the ability to be kind of detached from things, and it might help you. Can I transmit it to you? And when I transmitted it to her, I watched it come in, and she started describing exactly what I was seeing. It was coming into her head, and as soon as it landed, she goes, oh, my God, my consciousness is completely different. I can experience two different points of views at the same time. I didn't know that was going to happen with this, but the ability to transmit that and to change your experience of consciousness in a second was stunning. I mean, I get amazed at this stuff, and I do things all the time that I've never done before because I get in my intuition and my repurposed imagination, I get the image of what to do, and then I do things that I've never done before, and lo and behold, it works.
1: Let's go to the phones. International line, Shane is with us in Victoria, Australia. Welcome to the show. Hi, Shane.
2: Yeah, always my pleasure, George. Love your program, mate. And
1: thank you, sir.
2: What a great president you would have made, mate, but we won't go into that. Jeffrey, love your work, mate. I work in generational social psychological conditioning through a modern Pavlovian understanding with addictions for too many decades now. I will follow up your work and your advice in regards to it because I work with a lot of serious problems. And the question I'd just like to ask you to keep it simple, I do look at generational conditioning of certain problems and the electromagnetic frequencies and electromagnetic radiation technologies, and I work with a couple hundred good scientists, is totally unsafe and it's actually got a very serious physiologically and subconscious effect. What's your perspective on that, Jeffrey?
0: Well, I don't know that particular thing in terms of electromagnetic, but I do work generationally. And I find that people can inherit a certain set of patterns, trauma patterns, sabotage patterns, etc., which I can sometimes release from the person and even generationally. There was one person I was working with, and I had been doing a workshop for 2 or 3 hours, and he was one of the last people. And he said, you know, I do all these techniques, and they're good techniques, but I'm still anxious and nervous and worried, and my parents are Holocaust survivors. And as he said that, it was almost like the soundtrack changed. My intuition went ding, and I looked at his system, and I saw he didn't just inherit. He actually had an agreement to process the stuff from more than his parents, but from Holocaust survivors. And I was watching this kind of channel go into him, and I thought, no wonder.

0: either you're not getting through this anxiety and worry, you're trying to empty the bathtub while you're filling it with other people's stuff. And so this is kind of answer to question to George, like some of the strangest stuff that I've come across. So I said, what I can do for you is I can shut that faucet off and I can bless those people with quantum presence and give them what you've been wanting to give them and shut it off so that you don't have to be filling your bathtub as you're draining it. And I did that, and I said, and then I got this sort of message from his system. And the message was, don't clear him now. He needs to know that the techniques he's using are effective. And if I just get rid of his anxiety, he'll never know that it actually works. And so I disappointed him because he had seen all these major transformations in people for the last 2 or 3 hours. And I said, if I get this message, I can't work with you because I'm getting your whole higher self or your system says, don't do it. And I met him 2 months later and he looked at me and said, it totally worked. He had completely gotten rid of his anxiety and rid of his worry on his own, because he was no longer taking it generationally. So my answer, Shane, is I see two types of generation stuff. Very rarely I see someone in this kind of being a human washing machine. More often I feel like someone receives it, and sometimes the way I deal with that is like they did with the ex-wiferism. I need to remove that from their system. They need to reclaim it. So it sometimes has, I very often when I work, Shane, have people, they need to make decisions in order for things to go. I can hold the quantum there for all day, but they need to make a decision, and then all of a sudden the system will take it. And that's sometimes how I deal with the generational effects. I don't know if that relates to the specific electromagnetic transformation or transmissions you're talking about, because that's not what I know about.
1: Thank you, Shane. Diane in Silicon Valley, California. Hi, Diane.
2: Hi. Hi, guys.
1: Hi there.
2: I have a question for you, Jeffrey. You were talking about blockages that we have on things. Just recently, as getting older, I remember I do have blockages. I could recognize a few as a kid, like I don't want to be like that girl because she's mean and nasty, that kind of thing. I don't want to be like type of thing. So are there I know there's other blockages that I must have built up, things like that, that I want to do this or don't want to do that. How can I find those blockages that I'm not aware of anymore, or how do I release them? I know there's probably a lot of them from being younger that you don't realize that are holding you back, and I think I probably have a lot of those.
0: Well, it's a great question, Diane, and it actually is part of the early chapter in Claiming Your Magic when I teach a foundational technique called quantum bracketing. It's very simple. And what happens is a lot of those blockages are in our subtle body. So something bad happens and we make some judgments about things are not safe, and we make some decisions to not act certain ways. We can create whole personality types. We can create blocks in our subtle body. Our breath changes. Our posture can change. It can result in disease and other things like that. So what I do is I can go into the subtle body and apply the quantum there, and it starts to change. It starts to heal. It starts densities to do a dissolving, etc. So in the section in the book in Claiming Your Magic on quantum bracketing, the way I teach it is I say, okay, and I just taught this yesterday, in fact, to a group. I said, think of something that's irritating. Don't do trauma right now. We're just learning a technique. Just something that's irritating. And find it in your body, how you react, where the emotion is, if it has a size or a shape, etc. And that's a way that they cue into their body. Not everyone has the ability to do that, but about, 80-90% of people can find something like that in their body. Then I teach them, if they just think of it, if they just hold that in their awareness, there might be some light, relief. But then I teach them how to switch to quantum bracketing to go to a more expanded state, and they then watch that area start to change, things to dissolve, emotions can release. And because I can see into others, I can watch someone do quantum bracketing, and I can usually I don't have to tweak them.

0: at all. They just read the instructions and they do it. But the moment they get from that, in that vicinity of the quantum, there's a dramatic activity that occurs where there's changes in purification of those blocks. So it's very quick. You'll get it right away in the book. And I also have a short course if you want to have me walk you through it. But the book should be sufficient. But on the website, claimingyourmagic.com, there's also a short course on how to do quantum bracketing and how to perceive in the subtle world the things that I'm talking about.
1: Let's go to Billy in Glendale, California. Hi, Billy.
2: Hey, George, brother, Jeffrey, brother. It's good to talk to you both. Jeffrey, brother, I have a question regarding becoming your highest version and possibly a piggyback question for that. My question is, when becoming the highest version of yourself, is it possible that can actually put you in a better timeline where you have a better past, present, future, and set of circumstances?
0: You know, it's an interesting question, and I haven't studied timelines. I remember I was doing a technique, which I don't teach in the book, where there's this instant shift. And I did it to someone who, with someone who was very, very awake. And I said, what's different? He goes, I'm still here, but it feels like it's a different timeline. So that's about the only time I've used those words, timeline. So in terms of changing the past, in the section on the basement, you know, reprogramming, I have a technique called rescripting the past. But it goes back and it restructures it, like you go back in time before the thing that happened that was bad, and you prepare your system, and then you move through that trauma, but it doesn't affect you, and then you have that influence move through your life. It's very specific. I don't need to teach it right now. But it changes the impact of the past as if it were different. Whether it changes an actual timeline, I don't know. But there's another thing, Billy, and that is there's an acceleration of time that is possible. And that's also taught in the book, Quantum Bracketing for Acceleration. So people talk about, I have an inner child and my inner child is unhappy. Well, in using subtle perception, I can see the child. I can talk to the child. And one of the techniques that I teach is how to apply the quantum to accelerate the age of that child. And you can watch that 3-year-old, 4-year-old, etc., get older and older and go through transformations in a minute or two or three. So in terms, it's like, how is that possible? It's only possible when dealing with the quantum, because the quantum is prior to space-time. It doesn't work in Newtonian physics. In fact, Bruce Lipton, who's a New York Times best-selling author of Biology of Belief and Beyond Darwin, he wrote the foreword to my book and said that none of what I do can be explained by Newton, but by quantum, it can be explained.
1: And Bruce has been a regular guest on our show, Jeffrey, as you know.
0: Bruce is a dear friend, and he was very excited to watch the work that I was doing with people in a workshop.
1: Good for you. We're going to come back and take final calls with Jeffrey Smith right here on Coast to Coast AM as we talk about his work, Claiming Your Magic. We'll be back.
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Official Total Security of Southern Minnesota weather forecast and meteorologist Megan Mulford. Slight chance of thunderstorms overnight, otherwise cloudy skies expected. Lows dip down to about 57. Southwest winds 5 to 10 miles an hour. Cloudy skies with a few peaks of sun Tuesday. Chance for showers. Highs level

0: Will off around 69. Close around 49 Tuesday night. Partly cloudy skies. From the Weatherology Weather Center, I'm meteorologist Megan Mulford. Right now, 64.
1: Fox News, I'm Ted Linder. The U.S. Supreme Court rejecting President Trump's desired restrictions on mail-in ballots.
2: The decision allows mail-in voting nationwide to continue as the midterms approach. Justice Samuel Alito wrote in his dissenting opinion the court's denial was incorrect because some of the plaintiffs lacked standing.
1: Fox's Grinnell Scott. Minnesota Democratic Congresswoman Ilhan Omar now under criminal investigation by the Trump administration. Fox's Jillian Turner.
3: Omar married Ahmed Noor Saeed Elmi in 2009. Republicans have long claimed he is her brother and she married him as part of an immigration scheme, though she has never been formally charged.
1: Omar denies the accusation and says President Trump is obsessed with her. Kentucky Republican Senator Mitch McConnell returned to the U.S. Senate Monday following a serious fall, a bout with pneumonia, and a three-month absence. America's listening to Fox News.
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1: 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And then later on, Regan Forston joins us to talk about the afterlife on Coast to Coast. And we'll be back with final calls with Jeffrey Smith as well as we talk about consciousness and magic. 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

0: And welcome back, George Norrie. Our final segment with Jeffrey Smith and your calls. Jeffrey, did anybody teach you these techniques or did you self-taught?
1: They sort of just came to me. And once I had them, I was able to refine them because I can see what's going on inside myself or other people with this subtle perception. But I, you know, I have great teachers and the people that I meet because everyone brings something to it. So, but I didn't import it from another system. In fact, when I was writing my book, I decided not to read any other self-development or healing book at all because I only wanted to put out a system that came to me. And then after, now that the book is out, I can look and compare, but I wanted to make sure that I was getting what was coming to me in my own experience.
0: And you did a good job doing that, Jeff.
1: Thank you, George.
0: West of the Rockies, Thomas with us in Thousand Oaks, California. Hi, Tom. Go ahead.
2: Hello, George. Thank you for taking my call.
0: Sure thing,
2: Thomas.
0: First-time
2: caller, long-time listener.
0: Thank you.
2: Thank you, Jeffrey, for writing the book. I just bought it on Amazon.
1: Beautiful. Thank you.
2: And I was excited to read it, thinking for myself. Then I realized that my wife had a stroke last year and has some, minor speech difficulties, but mostly her memory is, her short-term memory is not active. And I thought, will these techniques help her to get well?
1: I don't know, Thomas. These days, I don't put myself out to do physical disease healing. The work that I do is subtle body. You can call it spiritual. You can call it awakening. But oftentimes, when we work with the subtle, things change on the physical because the physical is often an expression of the subtle. So I don't know if it's going to have a positive impact on your wife's speaking issue, but it's certainly worth trying. I mean, I can recall different examples of where this work has helped people's physical stuff, but I don't lead with that because that's not what I'm really presenting. So I would be very interested if you try it now that you have the book coming and it works, let me know. Just send me, go to claimingyourmagic.com and let me know if there's a, it would be great to know that that's the case.
0: And Thomas, tomorrow night with pharmacist Ben Fuchs on the program, try to call us and he can give you some suggestions and tips on some supplementation that could help your wife. That's important. You got to stay healthy, Jeffrey, don't you?
1: Oh, absolutely. And that's, I spent a lot of time talking about that, George.
0: Yes, you do. Mayette's with us in the state of New York. Hi, Mayette.
3: Yes, thank you so much, George. I tell you, you're like a soothing balm to the soul with the programs that you bring to the Beloved Coast audience. But,
0: thank
3: Jeffrey,
0: you.
3: I want to reference, I have a bit of a multi-part question. I'll try to make it brief. First of all, I'd like to reference three people who you're making me think of in terms of authors. One is Florence Scovel Shinn. Going back to the Art Bell days, she also talked about her. She was a metaphysician and healer, and I think you're on the right path for sure. And she gave an example of a woman who claimed she had eaten some bad oysters, and Florence was able to say, Ms. Shin was able to say, S-H-I-N-N, that no, no.

0: know. It's not a bad food. You're dealing with lack of forgiveness, okay? Then a book from back in college days, Handbook to Higher Consciousness, it said something that's hard for anyone to process. And that, and this is one thing I remember from reading a book many years ago, that when one feels offense, you cause as much pain, or when you take offense, you cause as much pain as when someone causes offense. Okay, and lastly, Vernon Howard, who has a take, I guess, especially on the present humanity, that, you know you're about to be tricked, so see it clearly before it happens. So my question is, the first part is, do your clients, when they experience your techniques and your healing, do they understand fully about how their physical problems, their mental problems, caused from their emotions, their anger, and the unprocessed or unconscious, subconscious program part of themselves? And lastly, this earlier I was reading Mitch Horowitz's book, Esoterica, Formulas Against the False Self. And he used a term that gave me, and I'm still having some pause, philosophical materialism. I'm just beginning the book. So the question is, when brother is against brother, sister against sister, families are fighting, we live in strange times. It's like World War III among a nation, and globally, like in Germany, the alternatives for Germany, they are Nazi curious, and so they're doing something that we know was very, very wicked. So my question is, do you have some formula? You know, I'm not putting it all on your shoulders, but how do we deal with the larger problem of humanity's inhumanity to each other? And I listen over the air. George usually helps me with sorting out the questions that I have.
1: I got it, Maya. Those are great questions. Okay, I'm going to jump right in. So the person with Florence Scoville Chin, you mentioned that it's not the problem with eating, it was lack of forgiveness. Sometimes the people that I work with, it comes up where a physical problem, for example, shows up as something deeper, psychological, emotional. I was working at a healing center 30 years ago when I was public, before I was a GMO activist, and this woman came in and wanted to work on something, and I just looked and I said, "What's going on in your throat?" And she goes, "Oh yeah, I had my thyroid removed, it's fine now." And I said, "No." And my intuition was, that's where we're working today. And when we went in there, we discovered she was holding resentment of her ex-husband. And so the conclusion that we came to was, that's where she holds the resentment, and that was probably how she got the cancer, which caused the removal of the thyroid. So that was an example of knowing, and that's in the book, and I describe how in some cases, Maya, there's a clear link between physical issues and subconscious programs and emotions. But in a lot of the techniques that we use, you don't have to know the story. It's like, you know, a lot of times in talk therapy, you got to deal with it and relate to it, or in when you have a part therapy, you got to make friends with it over a long time. That's not generally required in quantum magic. In fact, people that are used to that may get caught, and I said, no, just apply the technique, and then poof, things can change. And they didn't know it was their mother or their father or some school teacher or some issue that caused the problem, because it's gone. So sometimes it's clear and sometimes not, but it's not necessary. And then in terms of dealing with the larger problem, I love that you asked that question. You see, I grew up doing transcendental meditation in the TM City program, and their scientists,

0: published maybe 100 different studies showing that the practice in one place can influence a society as a whole, depending on which technique and how many people. And I write about this in the book, Claiming Your Magic, how this one particular study showed that 7 meditation assemblies ranging up to 7,000 people were either close enough or large enough to have a predicted result on the Lebanese conflict that was lasting for about 850 days. 93 of those days, during that, there was these meditations happening. And during that time, there was a dramatic decrease in deaths, in war intensity, a dramatic increase in positivity. Now, they weren't putting their attention on Lebanon. It was just a generalized positive influence on collective consciousness. Now, I'm going to say something that for those who are scientists are going to blow their mind. If you're not, you can just ignore it. The probability that this would happen by chance was 1 in 10 billion. It was the most statistically significant social science research in the history of science. And it showed there was definitely an influence of these meditators on the collective consciousness. Now, I don't teach that meditation, but I teach techniques to get to that same level from the waking state. So my belief, Mayat, is that what I'm doing is helping that human quantum interface, not just with the people I teach, but generally, that there's a spreading out in collective consciousness, and that's so needed right now. In fact, there's an urgency with the way technology is and the way that we're looming against all these particular things. We need to turn the dial up on coherence, on clarity, on alignment for human consciousness. And that is ultimately where I'm going with the book. And I don't lead with it because people don't usually invest in time and space to help humanity. But by the end of the book, it'll become clear, like, oh yeah, I'm also doing something for humanity when I do this work for myself. And it makes sense from a physics standpoint and from a consciousness standpoint.
1: Let's go to Andy in Carson, California. Andy, go for it.
2: Hi, George. George, you're a great patriot. Thanks for all you're doing to help protect America from the future conflicts that we are surely going to engage in with other superpowers. Yes, Jeffrey, I have a quick question for you, sir. I have the deepest respect for you because of the great work you've done with the GMOs and waking up America on the threat from the big corporation that we are very well aware of what they're trying to do.
0: Thank you.
2: I have my question to you is, would you mind if I asked you a very a personal question regarding your abilities?
0: Try it. I'll let you know. You can ask. Maybe I'll share. Okay. Maybe I won't.
2: Okay, that's a great answer. I saw a video several years ago. I told your screener. And in the video, I saw you, sir, meditating and levitating.
0: Yeah.
2: Was that really you?
0: Yes, it was me, and it wasn't. It was a technique. Remember I mentioned in meditation, it can affect collective consciousness? Mm-hmm. What they were doing is TM and the advanced TM City program. And one of those techniques is a levitation technique. But when you look at it, it looks more like hopping. But when you look at the brain waves during that technique, it is incredibly coherent, more coherent than anything they've tested in other techniques. And that is it teaches you how to operate, how to think from that quantum level. And that's what has the greatest impact on the collective consciousness that I was just talking about. So that in the nearly 50,000 hours of meditation practices that I have done over 50 years, that's the one I did the most of. And again, it's not like sitting in the air and levitating. It's more like hopping, but it was training me to access and think from that quantum level so that I was able to then access it, not just during meditation, but during waking state. And then I learned all of these other techniques, how to access and use it from waking state. So the levitation thing is real. It's not really floating in the air, but the influence on the mind, the influence on the brain waves, and the influence

0: on the collective is extraordinary.
1: Jeffrey, give out your website for folks and how they can get a hold of you.
0: ClaimingYourMagic.com. And I've got this little place called Amazon where you can buy the audiobook, which I read myself, the ebook, the paperback, the hardcover's coming soon. And so I would love for people who on coast, because I have a close, I mean, I think I've been on your show more than 50 times. I have a very close feeling with the people on coast. Let me know how it works for you.
1: You're great. That's Jeffrey Smith, who normally talks about GMOs. Not tonight. For Dan Galante, Gina Salvati, Tom Danheiser, Sue Trikas, Lex Lonehood, Sean Latasseur, Alec Fernandez, Tim Banal, Mary Berry, George Knapp, and Richard Serrett, I'm George Norrie, somewhere out there on Coast to Coast AM. We'll see you on our next edition. Until then, be safe, everyone.

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4: The High Court rules on voting. I'm Ted Lindner, Fox News. The Supreme Court Monday rejecting President Trump's mail-in ballot restrictions for now, capping a wave of last-minute legal action heading into the midterm elections, now less than 2 months away. The court allowing states to continue sending out mail-in ballots under the same systems they've used since 2020, since COVID. The Trump White House had asked the court to clear the way for restrictions before the pivotal November contests for control of Congress. The case has major implications because nearly one-third of the country now votes by mail. The president strongly pushing back against recent fears about an artificial intelligence takeover. Fox's Christina Coleman explains what the president said.
5: Writing in part on True Social, quote, concerning AI, when in the history of business did anyone see the leaders of an industry call for regulation that, if strongly implemented, will drive them into oblivion and bankruptcy? AI taking over the world, destroying humanity and all other things bad is a hoax.

0: no different from Russia, Russia, Russia. He also addressed this topic during his visit in Ireland.
1: We're leading China in AI. We're the most sophisticated country in the world. And frankly, I want to keep it that way.
0: This, as Anthropic's co-founder calls for safeguards against an AI takeover.
2: President Trump has also rejected the idea that AI could pose as a threat to humanity. After a three-month absence following a serious fall and a bout with pneumonia, Republican Kentucky Senator Mitch McConnell making his return to Capitol Hill.
3: I wasn't sure how many of you would be here today. I'm glad to see you. Time to get back to work.
2: And today's primary election in Delaware, the last state primary before the November midterms. Delaware voters will decide 33 contested primary races. Just one of them, Democrat Senator Chris Coons, is looking for a third full term. 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
6: That heat's going to be out there for one more day.
7: Temperatures being 30 degrees above average.
4: 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Just click listen, then swipe right and hear the latest news updates on your time. 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
2: The Trump administration deal an illegal blow by a federal judge in Boston over foreign visas. U.S. District Judge F. Dennis Saylor blocking a new rule that limits how long foreign students and journalists can stay in the country without applying for extensions. Unions and advocacy groups filing suit against DHS's rule that was set to take effect today. Reno, Nevada taking the next steps to increase its water supply by recycling wastewater. Fox's Sue Guzman with more.
8: Officials are hoping that by the early 2030s, water that once went down a drain in North Valleys could be flowing back out of a kitchen tap. The city has broken ground on Nevada's first ever wastewater to drinking water plant in Reno. The goal is to take 2 million gallons of wastewater and make it drinkable for residents in Reno and Truckee Meadows. The treatment plant uses a combination of advanced purification using activated carbon and high-intensity ultraviolet light to kill or inactivate viruses or parasites before putting it into an underground aquifer. Officials say this will be helpful when they're unable to use purified river water for drinking. Sue Guzman, Fox News.
2: Vice President J.D. Vance announcing new efforts in Kansas City, Missouri on Monday to crack down on fraud tied to COVID-19 small business loans.
9: We are going to suspend 870,000 people permanently, people who defrauded the government over the last couple of years, the last couple of decades. We're going to make it impossible for them to get loans from the federal government.
2: The Trump administration has focused its fraud investigations on government aid programs that expanded during the pandemic. Democrats have pushed back against the Trump administration's fraud crackdown and have accused the administration of finding excuses to slash federal funding to Democrat-led states. Stock futures at this hour, Dow futures down over 300 points. I'm Ted Lindner. This is Fox News.
10: Here's your total security of Southern Minnesota weather forecast and meteorologist Megan Mulford. Slight chance of thunderstorms overnight, otherwise cloudy skies expected. Lows dip down to about 57. Southwest winds 5 to 10 miles an hour. Cloudy skies with a few peaks of sun Tuesday. Chance for showers. Highs level off around 69. Lows around 49 Tuesday night. Partly cloudy skies. From the Weatherology Weather Center, I'm meteorologist Megan Mulford. Right now, 64. Women can have it all, including heart attacks. But symptoms like jaw pain, nausea, unusual fatigue, dizziness, and backache are often different and more subtle than for a man. The fact is, heart disease is the number one killer of women. Know the signs. 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

0: From the heartland of America and the gateway to the West, good morning, good evening, wherever you may be, across the nation, around the world. I'm George Norrie, and this is Coast to Coast AM. Later tonight, quantum consciousness. Here's what's happening. The Saudis closed the east-west pipeline after drones launched from Iraq, probably backed by Iran, damaged it. Riyadh has not disclosed how badly it is damaged or how long it will be shuttered. The market could lose 120 million barrels of oil if the pipeline is closed for a month and storage is drawn down at the Red Sea port of Yanbu. With more on today's incredible situations, here's Tom Danheiser. Tommy?
1: Well, George, regional officials said Monday that crucial Saudi oil pipeline was struck by drones from Iranian-backed militia in Iraq. They will be out service for weeks as the damage is repaired. This as Yemen's Houthi rebels seized more islands along Red Sea shipping routes, continuing the assault on Saudi Arabia's oil exports. Iran says a planned meeting with Gulf states regarding control over the Strait of Hormuz has been postponed by Saudi Arabia due to the recent events in Yemen. This is U.S. Treasury Secretary Scott Bessent says his department will continue to target and disrupt those who provide material, technological, or financial support that allows the Iranian regime to sustain its terrorist enterprise. Meanwhile, the Houthis have reported direct hits as they say they have launched a large-scale ballistic missile and drone attack on Saudi Arabia's King Khalid Air Base located near the city of Hamis Mushayt. And Iran's Islamic Revolutionary Guard Corps says a supertanker has caught fire after striking naval mines while attempting to pass through a restricted zone south of the Strait of Hormuz. George?
0: Thank you, Tom. Data centers in the United States will consume more natural gas than most countries within a decade, according to a new outlook from Bloomberg. Gas consumption to produce electricity for data centers is expected to grow by 15 billion cubic feet per day in the 10 years to 2035, even accounting for many currently planned projects never being built. Apple has introduced a new watch with a very controversial new feature. It can listen all the time and feed what it hears to an AI. Let's check in with our expert, Lauren Weinstein, on what this is all about. Lauren?
2: Yeah, so Apple used to have a reputation of being very privacy conscious, but now probably because of their deep embrace of AI, it appears they're moving significantly in the opposite direction into the creepy zone. They just announced their new Series 12 watch, and it has a couple of features that some observers are saying might actually be illegal to use in some areas. In fact, those features are apparently currently disabled in the EU, and if used in some U.S. states, might violate state laws that relate, of all things, to wiretapping. Yes, now we have to worry about wiretapping watches. Oh, my. So these features are called Live Rewind and Siri Recap, and these both involve a microphone in the watch that, if these features are enabled, listens and processes the sounds around you. Live Rewind lets you review the last 15 seconds of audio the watch heard as text output, and Siri Recap lets you see an AI-generated report based on what the watch heard throughout the day. You can already see where this is going. The problem is that in many parts of the world, like the EU and in a number of U.S. states, there are laws that prohibit collecting this kind of audio information in areas where you would have a reasonable expectation of privacy, unless everyone involved, like the person or persons you're talking with at any given moment, are notified and agree to this process. The Live Rewind feature, when triggered to output by the user, reportedly plays a little chime and has a visual notification. But, of course, anyone else around the watch owner might not even hear or see that or have any idea what it meant. The Siri Recap feature apparently doesn't give any visible or audio indication at all that it's sitting there sucking in everything the watch can hear and feeding it up to Apple's AI cloud. Apple has gone to great lengths to explain that it isn't really recording audio per se. Rather, it's processing the audio on the watch and then sending the resulting textual content information to the AI for it to generate it.

0: reports. The potential problem for Apple, though, is that in states, for example, California, that have so-called two-party consent, actually all-party consent laws relating to this area, it's not just recording of audio that's covered. Eavesdropping can be explicitly covered as well. In fact, traditionally, before the wide availability of recording devices, wiretaps are usually conducted by law enforcement, listening in real time and manually transcribing what they heard. It's easy to see how both Live Rewind and especially Siri Recap could be viewed as running afoul of related laws in various U.S. states and the EU and elsewhere. The key point is that Apple's insistence that they're not technically using the watch to make audio recordings is beside the point. They're still listening to audio and using that audio to create data that, again, for example, in the case of Siri Recap, is feeding into an AI data center somewhere, and it will do this irrespective of whether all the persons involved in conversations gave their permission for this or even had any idea at all that was happening. Some states and some countries are indeed very serious about regulating the use of these kinds of audio-based devices and applications, so despite Apple's seeming confidence about this, it might be wise for them, as the saying goes, to watch their step.
1: I love it. Thank you, Lauren. Appreciate it. Will we ever get other planets with man? Think about that. Let's check in with senior astronomer Seth Sustak from the SETI Institute. Seth, how you doing this week?
2: Well, so far so good, George.
1: Good man.
2: Will we ever get other planets with man? Was that your question?
1: Yeah, what do you think?
2: Well, there are other planets with life, but you won't find man anywhere else than on this planet. Maybe that's good enough. I don't know. But, you know, most people do figure that the universe hosts lots of life. Maybe they don't look like us, but there've got to be living things out there, right? Well, maybe not. Some people, including some scientists, have said that life may not be as commonplace as we believe. Sure, there's literally tons of life on Earth, but it could be that Earth is very special, and most planets out there, even if they have oceans and atmospheres, are as devoid of life as a boatload of rat poison. Of course, if you're a science fiction fan, you don't believe that. There are trillions of habitable worlds in the visible universe. They can't all be lifeless. Well, don't be so sure. Life is complex. I mean, like really, really complicated. Remember when you had to study, I guess it was 10th grade, the components of cells in biology class? There were ribosomes, chromosomes, lysosomes, other kinds of somes. I mean, you really had to take a course in Greek just to do your homework. So biology is complicated. And maybe it doesn't just spring up on planets, even those with atmospheres and oceans. There may not be any Klingon aliens. Heck, there may not even be any bacteria aliens. And that's why finding life somewhere else other than Earth would make the evening news, because it would show that what I just said is wrong, that even something as intricate as life can be found in the depths of space. Presumably, most of it would probably be small life, bacteria, because microorganisms were the first life forms to emerge from the ooze here on Earth. But even so, most is not the same as all. So, yes, George, I'd bet that we share the universe with aliens, even if they don't look like Klingons, and even if you need a microscope to see them.
1: I love it. Keep listening in the skies, though, Seth. I appreciate it. We hear a lot about artificial intelligence that it could do in humanity. What's going to happen to us? In a moment, let's check in with Dr. Bart Kosko on Coast to Coast AM. 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

0: And welcome back to Coast. George Norrie with you. Great to get your week going. President Trump said today that all this talk about artificial intelligence ruining humanity is nothing but a big hoax. And a lot of people involved in AI, CEOs and employees are saying, there might be something to it. Let's check in with Dr. Bart Kosko, USC professor of electrical and computer engineering and law, and is an artificial intelligence researcher who was just inducted into the National Academy of Inventors. He holds several patents and is the author of numerous scientific articles in AI, as well as textbooks, popular books including Noise and Fuzzy Logic, and novels. And here he is back on Coast to Coast. Bart, I'm looking forward to this. Lots to talk about.
1: Good to see you, George.
0: How's life?
1: Doing fine, although had a fire scare a little earlier, almost had to evacuate, but it is Los Angeles, and they put the fire out, I'm happy to say.
0: Was it
1: but
0: in your house?
1: Things are going well, and I'm 66 and still feel like 26, at least when I walk out of the gym. By the time I get home, maybe it's 30 and it starts falling. I'm still in the trenches, George, still publishing, still teaching, still inventing.
0: Good for you. Keep doing what you're doing. Was it this fire in your house?
1: No. It was nearby, less than a mile away in the Puente Hills. And so we don't know the source of it, but a lot of helicopters and the fire persons, they did a great job of putting that thing out. But it's 20 acres, a little scary when you're on the verge of evacuating. Wasn't quite sure how we'd handle the show with that, but I knew we'd find a way.
0: You made it. Now, is all this talk about artificial intelligence doing in humanity justified?
1: I'm glad we're talking about it, George, but let's just start with the president's claim that it's a hoax. First off, as you said, I have a book called Fuzzy Thinking and have a lot of results in fuzzy logic, and that is trying to think in shades of gray, not some fake black and white reasoning. And that's a classic example of a binary statement. It's not a hoax. Also, it's not completely often as advertised. It's somewhere as almost everything is outside of mathematics in the big gray in between. It's a legitimate concern. It has been a concern, George, as you know, and I know you've talked about it, we've talked about it literally for decades.
0: Yeah.
1: But the models have gotten bigger. We're moving, as I mentioned last time we were together, from just simple asking questions of a large language model to letting agent-type systems or higher-level models control those systems and sending them out to do your bidding. And there's been some recent scares with that. We can talk about the so-called Hugging Face breakout and other things. And also, we have pending IPOs, initial public offerings, of the first big tech firm, starting apparently with Anthropic. And that may go public as soon as next month in October. We don't know. The paperwork has been filed. It'll be very interesting to see, though, because of the legal disclosures you have to make about the risk. And I would urge the audience to look at the document that Anthropic just released, public document on Thursday, about what it's caught happening with its models, Claude, and other things. It's quite sobering. So, and by the way, the estimate is that could be as high as a $2 trillion IPO, outdone only by June's IPO with Elon Musk at SpaceX and AIX, or XAI, that was $3 trillion. So these companies have been not exactly transparent. I mean, you could say I think more non-transparent than any other company.

0: recent history of the big tech companies. We're starting to peer inside of them legally as the litigation's unfolding. And with Congress so split in its bipartisan warfare almost, it's not doing a lot of legislating, which is its expressed powers under Article 1, Section 8 of the Constitution. The president, as previous presidents, has been trying to navigate that with executive orders, which often have questionable legal force, and the next president can overturn at will. So who's working it out? The courts are working it out. And there's going to be a lot more of that. And just as we get to the first phase of this, we started talking about it 3 years ago, where the copyright litigations, those are still going on. And that has advanced now to the products liability case. And the old defenses that were available back then are no longer available. There have been a lot of developments. We've got some cases, like a big one now with Meta, just got an adverse ruling, which will be proceeding now to discovery, where these facts tend to get on the table unless, as is likely, there will be a settlement.
1: Well, this concern, Bart, that AI could kill us off, how are they talking about that? I mean, is it going to launch nukes on its own?
0: Skynet did the original Terminator. Yeah, of course, in theory, it could. It could do a lot of other things by shutting down GPS at a critical moment and related cyber attacks. I mean, all that's possible. And I just want to first address a claim from a former engineer at Anthropic who claimed that he thought it was on the order of 10% that we could get wiped out in the next decade. As you know, George, I teach probably, teaching it this semester again for 30th year in a row. I would like to see that computation. Is that just a gut guess? An engineer should be able to put forth some probative evidence. On what basis are you making a numerical claim? If you said there's some risk, well, that's trivial. Of course, there's some risk. If it was 1 or 2%, I think most people would say that sounds reasonable. But if you're going to go say something, look at the effect it's had on markets, for example, that it's 10% of wiping out humanity. Yeah, just like you're asking, we'd like to see the particular pathways. Maybe he's right. But we should demand evidence in a case like that. And I don't see that. I see a lot of extreme takes on this, people basing AI on their fading memories of movies they saw many years ago. That's not what these systems are. They have a very relatively simple mathematical probability type structure that gets greatly magnified with chips and the effects of Moore's Law. That's mainly what's going on. It's got a lot of problems, and there are solutions to those problems. There's trade-offs, but 10% probability that soon? I mean, look, AI is just getting started, George. This activity, as it moves to agents, not that long from now, will start moving ultimately to our heads in some kind of interaction as we go to the BCI world, brain-computer interface world. And by the way, you know who owns one of the founding patents in that? Elon Musk, through Neuralink.
1: So he's everywhere, isn't he?
0: He's everywhere. He's got, you know, he's putting the first railroad tracks into space, and bless him. I think that's wonderful. Big risks, big costs with that. But there's so much misinformation fueled in by fear. We have, you know, self-serving statements obviously made by people running these institutions. They're all caught up in massive litigation. A lot of, I look at some of that in the AI and law class that I teach as well. A lot of that is actually coursing its way through the courts and more. And maybe at some point there will be some reasonable legislation from Congress. It tends to be too little too late. For example, there was a recent bill put forth by Ted Lieu, former computer scientist. He's a House representative here in California. It was a bipartisan piece of legislation. It's called the AI Kill Switch Act. And his colleague Nathan Moran, Republican in Texas, you know, and that sounds good. Of course there should be a kill switch. But in simulations on that, what happens, especially with the agentic AI, is it'll make a copy of itself, say, here, kill this for me, and then the other copy that's unkilled continues unabated. So it can do workarounds around that. Doesn't mean you shouldn't try to do that, but it sounds good. Maybe you can do that much. But I think we're going to find out, just to boil it down for the audience, that this is what's called products liability law. When you take any product and put it into the stream of commerce, you are liable for all the downstream foreseeable consequences. And I've spoken to a lot of legal experts and judges asking, what do you mean by foreseeable? And the best answer I've gotten from that was from Judge Richard Posner at the time on the Seventh Circuit, Chicago, University of Chicago, famous a jurist. He said, just means some probability. Okay. But a jury or judge will have to determine what's foreseeable. And when you go public, again, you have all these disclosures you have to make, and you have to account for risks.

0: And the more risk you have, the more potential litigation. For example, we have the doctrine in law called vicarious liability, respondeat superior, let the master answer. You hire an agent to work for you. In general, you're liable for the actions of that agent. And I think with very high probability, the courts will enforce that against these companies. So if the agent goes off and crashes some airlines or creates some bio device or something like that, these companies are potentially liable. It's going to be hard to argue, especially just with the report released by Dr. Amode on Thursday, that that wasn't foreseeable. And that means whatever the real price is of the stock, in general, when you estimate the value of a stock, what you're estimating is its future cash flows discounted back to the present. Well, part of that discount is the losses you take through litigation, which could be substantial. And that's what has to be worked out here. Right now, we're flying blind. And while we're talking about this, you know, there are literally millions of people playing with models in a way. And last point on this, people often ask, well, is this more dangerous than a nuclear weapon? Not in terms of a particular detonation, maybe. But unlike the nuclear weapon, anybody can do this. But one quick example. We take the company Hugging Face that suffered a break-in from OpenAI in a security exercise they did in July. You might have heard, George, that recently NVIDIA bought it for $13 billion.
1: Right.
0: And there was a post from Jensen Huang about it. I didn't know until I read the post that it has, Hugging Face already has how many large and small language models that you can use? 3 million of these things.
1: Wow.
0: It has over 500,000 data sets you can use, which is great. My students are using it, but everybody is using this, and anybody using that can cause you all sorts of agentic harm. And if it takes place outside of our jurisdiction, like the countries ultimately behind those unwanted phone calls you get, we try to block them. You can't drag those folks into court, and it's difficult. According to the report from Anthropic, a lot of this some of the problematic activity has been coming from China. It's difficult suing China. They don't always hold up their ends of agreement in treaties, and you know, it's a tough action you'd have to bring in federal court. At some point, that'll get worked out. We're not quite at that point, but easy answer is, it looks like it's the courts, not the president, not Congress, who ought to be doing it, has unconditional powers here, really, in terms of the way it's exercised the Commerce Clause, to step in and put some guards on this. It's just been the courts trying to flesh it out, and that can take a long time. Meanwhile, this stuff's doubling every year or two.
1: Is it here to stay?
0: It's here to stay. It's all about how we manage it, and I will talk about it. I think there's some very reasonable things that we can be doing, but it's not a hoax, the fears of it, to be sure. I mean, you could wipe up tomorrow, be stripped. Already, just with cyber thieves, you can be bankrupted. And this gets multiplied with lots of intelligent agents doing lots of things. The demands it puts on society in terms of electricity and water and beyond is a separate but related problem. There's the concern about jobs. That hasn't panned out so much yet. Incidentally, in the law, it looks like it didn't wipe out the lawyer jobs people would thought. It's actually just increased legal productivity. So that's some other problems, some lawyers relying too much on large language models in the briefs they file, but the courts are working that out too.
1: All right, we'll be back in a moment with Bart Costco talking more about AI on Coast to Coast AM.

0: official Total Security of Southern Minnesota weather forecast and meteorologist Megan Mulford. Chance for showers overnight, otherwise cloudy skies expected. Lows dip down to about 57. Southwest winds at around 5 miles an hour. Chance of rain showers Tuesday. Daytime highs approaching 69. Cloudy skies with a few peaks of sun. Lows level off around 49 Tuesday night. Partly cloudy skies. From the Weatherology Weather Center, I'm staff meteorologist Megan Mulford. Right now, it's 65 degrees.
1: News. I'm Sue Guzman. The Supreme Court rejecting President Trump's bid to revive strict mail ballot rules before the midterm elections. The move allows states to continue sending out mail-in ballots using the same processes they've used for years. Yemen's Houthi rebels have seized two strategic islands in the southern Red Sea. It's a move that could strengthen their control over a key maritime shipping route. Meantime, repairs to a major Saudi pipeline that was damaged.

0: last week could take 3 to 5 weeks. And President Trump is brushing aside concerns regarding the safety and the rapid advancement of AI.
1: President Trump making it clear where he stands in the artificial intelligence race, posting AI taking over the world, destroying humanity and all other things bad.
0: Fox's Lucas Tomlinson reporting. 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

0: 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Lots more to talk with him about when we come back in a moment. 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
1: We're talking about artificial intelligence with Dr. Bart Costco. We'll take calls with Bart next hour here on

0: What he could do with AI is ask very hard questions about some of the equations he came up with. By the way, just to get some sense for the audience of where that came from, the big result at the time were what we call the Maxwell equations. I mentioned before there's four of them. I use the acronym FANG for Faraday's Law, Ampere's, No Magnetic Monopoles, and Gauss's Law. It's a technical subject. And the question was, what happens when you move with them? And it turns out that their structure changes, that the wave equation, which Maxwell realized that when we have a wave in electromagnetism, that's exactly what light is. He found that out in 1861. And they finally, someone finally found, Mr. Lorentz, the transformations that preserve that. And he was thinking, he, Einstein, about what happens when matter moves. And he came up with it. It's a really tough question. But he could have asked further questions about, are there solutions to the equations we've came up with? These equations that we've tended to use are based on calculus. And in a nutshell, calculus is the theory of tiny changes or adding up a bunch of tiny changes. And it requires what we call math smoothness, that things don't blow up. And for example, you may know that there's just been a breakthrough at OpenAI in solving one of the Millennium problems. And that is, do the classic equations of motion for fluid based on Newton's second law of motion, F equals ma force equals mass times acceleration, and they're called the Navier-Stokes equation. Do those allow you for an incompressible fluid like water to, in a finite amount of time, have an explosive solution? In other words, and one way of phrasing it is, can water blow up? It seemed like the answer was no, but in an elaborate proof worked out by one of the advanced chat systems, the answer is it can happen, and that proof's being corroborated now. So Einstein could have done that. And it would have helped him, for example, I think, when he later moved on, when he did have a chalkboard, George, a decade later, and asked a question that no one was asking. Everyone was asking what happens with Maxwell's equations when you move, especially as you approach the speed of light. Mm-hmm. But Einstein had the idea, so wait a minute, if the speed of light is the speed limit, he denoted it as C, the speed limit of the universe, then how could we have action at a distance with gravity? Now, how could we somehow have an effect here on Earth and be affected by what's happening on Jupiter or in the Andromeda galaxy and things like that? That simply doesn't work with C being the speed of light, and it leads him to the theory of the curvature of space and time that he called general relativity. And if you look at those equations, in particular the first set of solutions called the Schwarzschild solutions that came out of them, you end up with something that looks like you're dividing by zero, which is a big no-no in mathematics, and things blow up. And he thought there was some error with the system. We now know that's simply, as you know, a black hole. And so he might have had that. And when he was younger in those pivotal years, I mean, he did a lot of stuff between 05 and 15. I think it was 1917 when he worked out some of the probability structure of light. And it took until 1960 till someone actually implemented that. We call that today a laser. But you could have done that back then. And you certainly, if you would have had a large language model, the scientists in Germany that era would have had no problem creating a laser. So if you're old school, George, if you train with the chalk as I did and still teach, and then you ask some hard questions when you're stumped, I think it goes a long way. The trouble I'm seeing, and I'm seeing it all the way with entry-level students who've done nothing but this, is they simply ask the smart system, they ask, God forbid, Wikipedia or something like that, yeah, and they accept the answer. And so some psychologists, I believe it was at Wharton, recently over the summer put out a study, and they dubbed that, this over-reliance on answers from an AI system, cognitive surrender to AI. And I see it all over. I mean, it started when we were kids, if you remember, with pocket calculators, and people were worried that we couldn't handle our multiplication tables. All right, we lost some of those skills. But this is a very different thing, George, where we do actually research math, and we're right at the point, if we haven't already crossed it, at that level of pure abstraction of scientists where the question comes from the AI instead of just the answer. We're not quite there yet, but we're real close.
1: Is AI only as good as the programmer, or does it take over and do it on its own?
0: It can be better or worse than the programmer. The programmer, the analogy often is that you're given something like the laws of evolution, that there is a lot of replication and selection going on, but you can't

0: foresee from the laws of evolution that you get something exceptional like a pine tree or a human being. I mean, that's just not clear at all. In the same way, once you set in motion these pattern recognition systems, which what the AI systems are, the neural networks, it's hard to foresee where that's going. And when you enter the era of recursive self-learning, which we're long since in, then they can get much, much better. Now, whether they scale up to something we would call super intelligence, I don't know. I don't think the current system is anywhere near that, but it's certainly possible down the road. But they can improve over time. Another way to think about this, what's really happening inside of a neural system, these big networks, big or small, is you're learning to approximate something that wiggles, a function, if I could use that term on air. And in Einstein's day, and in our day, someone went to a chalkboard and wrote down the function, you know, like a parabola, or looked at how temperature fluctuates over the day. But these systems don't use an equation for that. They may, but we don't know what they're using. They approximate that with their pattern recognition skills. And the trouble is, we don't know what it knows. We don't know what that equation is that it has learned. But as it learns more, if its learning's done reasonably well with decent data, that approximation gets better and better and better. Indeed, we call this successive approximations. So in that sense, it's a black box that can learn extremely complicated functions far outside what the human brain can handle, even to understand them, let alone come up with them. But it will forget that also as it learns new things. And it doesn't know what it forgets. But to put it more bluntly, the two questions you'd have to ask an AI system is, what do you know? What do you know right now, AI system? It can answer some specific questions, but it can't just give you like a mathematical, it takes a lot of work to distill that from it. And the second question is, well, as you learn something new, and these systems are changing every day, what have you just forgotten? So in that sense, AI systems are too much like the human brain. We don't know exactly what's in our brains, and we know as we learn something new every day and fall asleep, we're forgetting something.
1: I had a story in my news segment tonight, Bart, about data centers using more gas, natural gas, than some countries. Is the concern by people of data centers justified?
0: Concern, absolutely. And as always, it's an engineering trade-off, and there's many, many, many ways to slice that pie up. So in terms of natural gas, it tends to be cleaner, but there's a cost for that. For example, it looks like from the current meteorological measurements that we're seeing this year in the last two, three, or four, the hottest chunk of years in recent history. And one of the theories I've seen on that in the math models is that's because we took so much sulfur out of the atmosphere, the sulfur dioxide, not CO2, but the SO2, which acts as a kind of geoengineering. And for example, a lot of geoengineering strategies try to create what's called an artificial volcano to put that up to reflect solar radiation back into space. So we have that, and you get that when the shift to LNG and plus some other environmental concerns. But the two main costs on terrestrial data centers that we rightly worry about, besides their location, but assuming we can take care of that, is the electric grid problem, which is always a big problem, mm-hmm. an outdated grid, and the water problem. But the water problem looks like it's going to be solved with forms of recirculation. And the grid problem, at least locally in the bigger plants, these companies that are trying to get permits have to become, in effect, electrically neutral and no negative effect on the locals. When I was on with you last time, George, we had a caller, and he asked about the issues going on with Elon Musk putting a data center in his backyard. And legitimate concern there, but he might not be as concerned if the deal came with Elon paying your electric bills for life if you live within that area.
1: That's not a bad deal. Is that possible?
0: Absolutely, that's possible. With the amount of money that's going into these investments, it's just staggering, going up by the billions per month. We've never seen something like this in history in capital investment. And then, of course, Elon with SpaceX, this is the promise of the IPO, is taking that out at least into low Earth orbit and likely beyond, plus things that can be done on the moon. But there are many challenges up there. It's my understanding, for example, that next year Google is going to launch two experimental satellites with solar panel type type data centers, experimental. There's a lot of things that have to be solved.

0: basically the way we dissipate heat when it comes about in chips, because of all the electrons flowing to create the ones and zeros and they interfere with each other. We use molecules to do that, some form of conduction or convection. We don't get that in empty space. So it's a very slow process of thermal radiation. And of course, there's engineering solutions to it, and they're looking at that. And it's got, if you move things further out in space, George, you're less likely to have the space debris problem, less likely when one of these things fails to have a Kessler effect of some chain reaction of space debris hit creating other space debris, kind of like in the movie Gravity, if you remember that.
1: Right.
0: And all which is great. But the further you move it out, the more, quote, latency you get. So it would get so far away at some point, plenty of space, but you wouldn't have real-time control of agents. You likely couldn't use it directly for controlling smart cars and things like that. It's a big engineering problem, but we are laying the groundwork on it.
1: So people are upset, Bart. They're recalling politicians over data centers and everything. Is that all justified?
0: I don't think it's justified unless they approve some really bad deal. But like most things, there's a bargain to be had, and you have to balance the costs and the benefits. The ethical principle and the economic principle in development is to make sure you leave no one worse off than they were before. And so you reach out. It's actually a Nobel Prize winning theorem called Coase theorem in economics. I discussed in my book, Heaven and Chip, that ensures this. So if you have someone who is harmed by it, you have to make what we call a side payment, adjust for it. For example, paying the energy bills of anyone within a certain radius around there. But if you don't do that, then you have the social true inequality of costs and benefits, where somebody gets the benefits at the expense of someone else eating the cost. That's not fair. But because the market systems, based on sciences are not zero-sum games, they're positive-sum games. You can see that out if you just plot out the S&P 500 because of earnings. There's a lot of money to be shared around here, not forcibly by redistribution per se, but just in a business deal. Business deals are supposed to be win-win, and it needs to be more than just a few people cutting the deal with the big tech center, and that probably has to be brokered at that level by at least state governments, if not federal.
1: Would you slow down on AI production, or would you keep pushing forward?
0: I like to use this term. I would not slow down. I would spread out. The problem with the black boxes is that they're black boxes. They don't know what they know. They cannot explain themselves. And rather than address that problem, we continue with these legacy architectures. I just got a patent on a rival version that solves a few of these problems. But there's many other alternatives than what was done in the 1980s, and we just throw chips at the problem. So the problem with that is, instead of fixing the blackness of the black box, we don't know the answer to what it knows. And when it gives us an answer, we ask a question. It doesn't give you, George, which something you should demand. It should say, here's your answer, George, with 96% confidence. And if you challenge it, how did you compute the 96% confidence? It had darn well better be able to give you the answer. Well, it doesn't do that, and you potentially could. So the unstructured part of the black box, we can distill that into structured things, including things with modern fuzzy logic, not the old stuff, but the probabilistic Bayesian fuzzy logic systems. It's expensive, but these guys have got the money, and that's what data centers are for. So rather than race onto another model and abandon the previous one, try to distill in it so we know what it knows and it can explain itself. My solution, and it doesn't have a patent, it's in the public domain from a 2018 paper, allows for every answer to give you a formal variance-covariance answer and show you the exact audit trail. It's somewhat expensive, but again, they've got the data centers to do this. Rather than to throw more neurons at the problem, as we say, or more chips, we can redesign the chips, and we can focus somewhat on the, we'll still get all the benefits of AI, we'll cut way back on the dangers.
1: I use AI for information, you know, what the actor was in what movie, and it's been very reliable about that. It's been very good, but
0: it's good about that, but students are using it to do their homework. And that's the surrender problem. And every question you ask comes back with the same implied answer, that every answer, no matter how sophisticated the LLM is equally credible. That's not right. It depends on what the system learned, and in fact, how it learned it, and what else is going on. And if you ask it the same question over time, you'll notice you get a different answer. That's called drift. So we, rather than just keep

0: expanding these things, George, if we could have some better sense of what it knows, some kind of legal and mathematical audit trail. It is available. It's expensive. And you have the problem what we call rule explosion, but you need a lot of fuzzy type rules for it. But that's okay, because again, with the modern data centers, just as we're not afraid of the old neural explosion, we can handle that. And if we don't do that, we're going to have bigger black boxes hallucinating, doing things as it tries to estimate functions, as it interpolates, and being commandeered by bad actors. And it may just be a kid in a basement. It may be a rival country. Again, as you could read in the new report from Anthropic.
1: We'll be back in a moment with Dr. Bart Kosko and take phone calls with him as we talk about artificial intelligence. Jump aboard when we come back.
2: Do you have a photo that you think would interest the Coast to Coast audience? 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
7: He doesn't want to slow down AI. I'm Dave Anthony, Fox News. President Trump is calling fears of artificial intelligence destroying humanity a hoax after some AI company leaders have called for better guardrails so the technology doesn't get out of control. As the president pushes to beat China in AI advancement, Vice President Vance says,
8: "But it's something that we're concerned by, but we want to make sure that we actually regulate smartly. And we're thoughtful about the risk here."
7: And today, Fox's Alexandria Hoff reports.
9: Vice President Vance, he's going to be meeting privately with House Republicans ahead of a vote aimed at preventing data centers from driving up household bills. With tech companies building out massive energy infrastructure in the midterms looming, lawmakers want to show that they're working to protect voters from rising utility costs. But the political battle over how fast AI should grow is escalating.
7: President Trump won't be able to restrict mail-in voting like he wanted. The Supreme Court blocks his Postal Service ballot requirements.
10: The decision allows mail-in voting nationwide to continue as the midterms approach. Ballots cast by mail have become common for Americans, with nearly a third of the country taking advantage of the option.
7: Fox's Gernal Scott. They're getting ready to vote in Delaware next hour, the last state to hold primaries, just 7 weeks before the November elections. Oil prices are rising another 2%+ today. Diesel up 3 more cents to another record high, and Fox's Jonathan Savage reports.
11: The United Nations Security Council meets today as attacks on Saudi energy infrastructure continue. Iran-backed groups have

0: launched attacks from Yemen and Iraq in recent days. A key oil pipeline used to bypass the Strait of Hormuz has been badly damaged.
1: They honored TV's best shows last night.
2: Widow's Bay dominated the 78th annual Emmy Awards, winning 14 trophies, including Best Comedy Series. Star Matthew Rhys made history as the first actor to win all three lead acting categories, taking comedy actor for the show and limited series actor for Netflix's The Beast in
1: Me. That's Michelle Pollino. The Pitt won the Best Drama Emmy. 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
1: While President Trump pushes back against more AI regulations, his administration is rolling back some environmental regulations.
6: The Environmental Protection Agency is repealing coal and natural gas power plant rules that the agency says cost the industry $300 billion. It marks the latest shift by the Trump administration away from climate initiatives put in place by former Presidents Obama and Biden. President Trump has dismissed climate change concerns as a con job and is increasing federal support for coal and natural gas facilities he says are needed to unleash American energy when electricity needs are higher than ever. Environmental groups are threatening to sue the new regulatory rollbacks. At the White House, Jared Halpern, Fox News.
1: More than a week after a mistrial in Massachusetts at Lindsay Clancy's murder case with a hung jury over her insanity defense and the killing of her three children, a man on trial in Vermont is using a similar defense in an attempted murder case in the shooting of three Palestinian college students 3 years ago.
7: Jason Eaton claims the CIA and the Mossad ordered him to shoot the trio who were walking past his home. He says he got the messages from the intel agencies on his FM radio and that God was commanding him to protect his Jewish neighbors. His claims, the heart of Eaton's insanity defense in a case that is shaking Burlington, Vermont, and is being closely watched in the West Bank, where the three grew up together. Gary Baumgarten, Fox News.
1: On Wall Street, stock futures are falling as the Federal Reserve starts a two-day meeting considering a possible interest rate hike. On Monday Night Football,
8: Mahomes able to break one tackle. He's in. Touchdown.
1: Patrick Mahomes returned from a knee injury last season, running for that score and throwing two TD passes, leading the Kansas City Chiefs to a 31-10 win over the Denver Broncos on ESPN to close out week one of the NFL season. I'm Dave Anthony, and this is Fox News.
4: Here's your Total Security of Southern Minnesota weather forecast. I'm meteorologist Megan Mulford. Chance for showers overnight, otherwise cloudy skies expected. Lows dip down to about 57. Southwest winds at around 5 miles an hour. Chance of rain showers Tuesday. Daytime highs approaching 69. Cloudy skies with a few peaks of sun. Lows level off around 49 Tuesday night. Partly cloudy skies. From the Weatherology Weather Center, I'm staff meteorologist Megan Mulford. Right now, it's 65 degrees.
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1: McConnell returns to Capitol Hill and votes for the first time since June, and Wall Street hoping for a rebound today. All ahead on America in the Morning. It's 7 after. Within hours after a second federal judge ruled against President Trump's mail ballot order, the U.S. Supreme Court weighed in, rejecting the Trump administration request to lift the judicial block on his order to extremely limit mail-in ballots. Correspondent Mike Kempin reports that prior to the high court's decision, Attorney General Todd Blanche, speaking with CBS News, believes that there is fraud in the mail-in ballot system that the executive branch must be able to examine.
2: The potential for fraud is greater than in-person voting with ID. Okay, so there can be no dispute that
3: what is the evidence for that?
2: Well, it's common sense. I mean, first of all, there's documented proof of in multiple places, red and blue states, of envelopes coming in that clearly were not from somebody who should be who was authorized to use mail-in voting. Different rules have different states have different rules on when mail-in voting is allowed. So every state, every auditor in every single state has uncovered evidence of mail-in voting where there was potential fraud.
4: Election officials say they could not implement the new requirements before November. U.S. District Judge Carl Nichols was nominated by Trump and earlier declined to freeze the president's executive order, saying at the time it was premature. In issuing a preliminary injunction late Sunday, Nichols wrote that now it's clear many people would lose their ability to vote if it goes into effect. Mike Kemp in Washington.
1: Justice Samuel Alito took aim at his Supreme Court colleagues in his lengthy dissent, writing that they were in part to blame for both the time and concerns about implementing the new rules so close to the elections because of how the justices initially handled the case over the summer. New attacks by Iran-backed Houthi rebels from Yemen against energy targets in Saudi Arabia are having an impact on global energy prices, increasing the price for gas and diesel in the U.S. John Stolness reports from Washington. The Pentagon's inspector general released a report saying that the Pentagon acknowledged that the war in Iran has resulted in munitions shortfalls, and Iran's Supreme National Security Council said that it won't negotiate with the U.S. until all of the Iranian conditions are met, contradicting the president's claim that Iran is desperate for a deal.
5: The Houthis launched a new wave of attacks on Saudi Arabia, with Reuters reporting rebels are digging into positions along the west coast of Yemen along the Red Sea. It comes as rebels on Monday fired dozens of missiles and drones at a military airbase in the south. They've also taken Perim Island, located at the mouth of the Red Sea, and knocked Saudi Arabia's vital east-west oil pipeline offline last Thursday. Oil prices jumped to over $109 a barrel over the news, and analysts are concerned continued attacks would further choke the flow of oil and energy out of the Middle East. Vice President J.D. Vance says the White House is on top of the situation.
6: We've been in constant contact with the Emiratis, the Saudis, and others who are affected in the region. So it's something the United States administration is very much on top of. We've also been engaged in direct conversations with the Houthis themselves. So we actually feel like we are on top of the situation.
5: The White House refused the Saudi request to bomb Houthi troops, but U.S. CENTCOM Commander Admiral Brad Cooper did meet with the Saudi Crown Prince and Prime Minister on Monday. The situation in Saudi Arabia further exacerbates what's happening in the Strait of Hormuz, where traffic continues to be slower than prior to the Iran war. Energy Secretary Chris Wright said there are reasons to be optimistic.
7: We are today up to a 10 million barrel per day average of oil and oil products going on water through the strait. You will see that number grow in the coming weeks.
5: However, the cost of gas continues to skyrocket for American consumers, on average $4.31 a gallon, according to AAA, up 16 cents from just a week ago. And diesel hit another all-time high of $6.23 a gallon. It was $3.69 a year ago. Patrick DeHaan of the gas price tracking website Gas Buddy tells CNN there's no relief in sight.
8: We continue 6 months in to see fresh escalations back and forth, fresh refinery attacks on Russian oil facilities over the weekend. Now, which is even more.

0: So I don't know when the story is going to end, but certainly gives me chills that after 6 months, we are still here in the same boat.
1: Oman says a meeting planned for Monday with officials from Iran and others in the region to discuss future control of the strait was being postponed due to the violence. John Stolness, Washington.
2: 12 after. When we return on America in the Morning, Trump denounces AI warnings after these messages.
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2: America in the Morning continues. Stormy conditions in the plains and Midwest shift southward. Here's AccuWeather.com meteorologist LaTroy Thornton.
9: Yesterday brought a rather wet start to the new week for many from the Dakotas into Minnesota and Iowa as a strong area of low pressure continued to work its way eastward. For today, that part of the disturbance largely lifts into Canada, but its associated cold front trails well southward, and that will be the focus for shower and thunderstorm activity today from the Texas and Oklahoma panhandles north and east through much of Kansas, northern Missouri, and much of Iowa, and points to the east, including nearly all of Illinois and lower Michigan, even northwestern Ohio. However, with the center of the storm so far away to the north and east, this front won't be in a hurry to push eastward, and repeated rounds of downpours are expected to continue through Wednesday night within a zone from northern Kansas and southeastern Nebraska through southern Wisconsin and northern Indiana, even reaching the Detroit metro area, bringing localized flash flooding and locally severe thunderstorms. Outside of that area, look for monsoon thunderstorm activity to eventually become more potent and widespread across the Four Corners region, especially by the second half of this week, with spotty storms also extending from the Texas Gulf Coast through southern Mississippi, Alabama, and Georgia. More numerous downpours are likely over Florida. However, it's a generally nice day in store from New England into the Mid-Atlantic, with sunshine and rather low humidity for most, and some waking up to the coolest start to the day since early to mid-June, even some frost in northern parts of New York and New England. The humidity starts to build back into the Ohio Valley and interior south, while showers spread across mainly northern areas of the Pacific Northwest, but the rest of the West Coast looks dry. In Flint, Michigan, today brings clouds, a thunderstorm, and a high of 77. For Sacramento, California, it's looking sunny and nice instead with a high of 90. That's the nation's weather. I'm AccuWeather.com meteorologist LaTroy Thornton.
2: America in the Morning continues 16 after now. President Trump is calling the danger warning by a group of artificial intelligence leaders a, quote, sick conspiracy. Correspondent Julie Walker reports President Trump is downplaying the need to check AI development, while House Speaker Mike Johnson believes there needs to be guardrails.
10: President Trump downplaying any need to check the development of artificial intelligence.

0: intelligence posting Monday there is a sick conspiracy against AI and data centers and saying Sunday he doesn't want America to give up its edge over China.
1: We're leading China in AI. We're the most sophisticated country in the world. And frankly, I want to keep it that way because whoever wins AI wins. And we can put guardrails, we can do this and that, but I think you have a lot of negative forces that are bringing it up that shouldn't be bringing it up, and they're bringing up things that won't happen. But whoever wins with AI wins, you know, it's an expression that I came up with, and it's true.
0: On Meet the Press, House Speaker Mike Johnson said we need guardrails.
2: I think we've got to have meaningful regulation that does not smother American innovation. Now, the how to solve that equation, no one knows yet. We're not going to rush in and pass a piece of legislation that would do harm to the country and put China as an edge. And so we've got to do this carefully. Of course, we'd vote on that tomorrow if we had the solution, and I'll call everybody into session any day, but we have to make sure we're doing it the right way.
0: Tech leaders at Anthropic, OpenAI, SpaceX, and others are calling for greater regulation to ensure safety. This comes after a former Anthropic researcher made a grave prediction that AI would kill us all by the end of the decade. Rogue AI models have been able to break free and conduct their own hacks.
2: I think the first step is to have a meeting of all the platform providers. I've talked to the president about this and others. I believe that's the next step. I think we need to do it quickly. And each of them, those gentlemen that I've named, they all agree that that would be an efficacious thing. And so we're going to pull everybody together and make sure we do this in the right way. But it is a top priority for me and for the Congress.
0: I'm Julie Walker.
3: Senator Mitch McConnell returned to the Senate to vote on Monday for the first time in 3 months, looking noticeably more frail after he was hospitalized for a June fall in his home. Sitting in a wheelchair as he entered the Senate chamber, the Kentucky Republican briefly addressed reporters, smiling but speaking slower. McConnell entered a hospital on June 14th following the fall, and speculations regarding his health ran rampant through Congress and in his home state. The 84-year-old senator is in his final months of his four decades in office, where he holds the distinction of being the longest serving Senate leader. It's 19 after. Amazon suspends the cargo carrier whose plane careened off that Miami runway. That and business news next when America in the Morning continues after these messages.

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6: Austin, Texas-based Oracle is cutting more jobs at the company, spending billions to expand the data centers powering its AI business. That, according to KVUE-TV, reportedly employs

0: were notified Monday by email or in person. It is not clear yet how many jobs were cut. The company's AI business is surging. In its quarterly earnings report last week, Oracle said it booked more than $30 billion in new AI cloud computing contracts in the quarter, total revenue up 30% from a year ago. At Bank of America, investment banking fees will likely decline more than 10% in the third quarter from the year earlier period, while trading revenue will be roughly flat. That, according to CEO Brian Moynihan, that compares to a second quarter in which the bank posted a 50% jump in investment banking fees and a 33% jump in trading revenue. Numbers reported by CNBC. Well, tomorrow will be a big day on Wall Street as investors await a decision on interest rates. It is widely believed that due to the high oil prices and inflation, that the Federal Reserve will have to raise interest rates, despite outrage from President Trump, who believes rates need to be lowered. Meanwhile, Wall Street comes off of a down day as the price of oil has moved past $100 a barrel, and concerns on the yield on the 10-year Treasury note rose above 5% Monday. The last time the yield on the 10 Treasury note was above 5%, the U.S. economy was dealing with pandemic aftershocks. This time, the main culprit is a war with no clear end in sight. The rise of the 10-year Treasury note is a vital driver of mortgage rates, which pushed past 7%, a main reason that for home sellers, it's a buyer's market. With more from Wall Street, here's Seth Soutell.
1: I'm Seth Soutell, and this is the AP Market Report. Artificial intelligence stocks slid worldwide after leaders of the industry called for a slowdown in developing the technology. Markets also got unsettled by another spike in the price of oil. Higher oil prices tend to get investors more worried about inflation. Oil prices gave back some of those gains, but not before they pushed the yield on the 10-year Treasury note briefly above 5% for the first time since 2023. The S&P 500 fell 0.5% Monday. The Dow slipped 152 points. That's about 0.3%. The Nasdaq Composite lost 0.6%. Brent crude rose 1% to settle at $105 a barrel. It got close to $110 a barrel in the morning. Seth Soutell, New York.
0: The cargo airline that flew the plane that ran off the end of the Miami runway over Labor Day weekend and killed five people lost one of its biggest customers when Amazon suspended its partnership with 21 Air. According to AP, it's not yet clear if the company will lose more business while the crash is being investigated. 24 after. Eyebrows raised over the idea that Donald Trump Jr.'s wedding may have been paid for by a Russian oligarch. That's after these messages.
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0: 8:26 after. Welcome back. You're with America in the Morning. President Trump is responding to reports that a Russian oligarch paid for the lavish Bahamas wedding of his son, Donald Trump Jr. Correspondent Clayton Neville reports.
1: Donald Trump Jr. held his wedding back in May in the Bahamas. Recent reports suggest that Russian oligarch Umar Krimlev paid for a large portion of the bill for the events later that weekend. A ProPublica report says that Krimlev covered expenses including renting out a private island and paying for a fireworks show. Payments for the expenses allegedly came from an entity affiliated with the controversial International Boxing Association. Krimlev is the president of that group. But President Trump, who wasn't at the event, said that Krimlev paid for an after party for the wedding. He said in a statement, it's not a big deal. That statement continued, quote, I have no idea who Umar is, never heard of him, and he didn't pay for Don and Bettina's wedding, which took place at a totally different location on a different day from the wedding. That from President Trump. I'm Clayton Neville.
0: The EPA is putting an end to rules that limit greenhouse gases on coal and natural gas power plants. Details from correspondent Jennifer King.
2: The Environmental Protection Agency is repealing rules that limit greenhouse gas emissions from fossil fuel power plants. EPA officials say the change will save the industry more than $300 billion and allow utilities to make the best decisions for their ratepayers rather than be forced to close down plants. The announcement came as members of the Trump cabinet hosted a G20 ministerial meeting on energy abundance in Houston.
3: We're taking swift action to lower costs for consumers, cut red tape.
2: EPA Administrator Lee Zeldin.
3: So companies and communities can build durable infrastructure faster.
2: The rule changes are likely to face litigation. The Sierra Club says Zeldin is turning the EPA into a shield for polluting industries that are known to harm the environment and human health. Jennifer King, Washington.
0: America in the Morning for Tuesday, September 15th, 2026 is produced by Jeff McKay. I'm John Trout. This is Westwood One.
4: Here's your total security of Southern Minnesota weather forecast and meteorologist Megan Mulford. Mainly cloudy today with a slight chance for showers. High of 69. Northwesterly winds 8 to 15 miles an hour. 48 tonight, partly cloudy skies. Tomorrow, highs around 71. High of 73 Thursday, under overcast skies. 76 Friday, storms likely. From the Weatherology Weather Center, I'm meteorologist Megan Mulford. Right now, it's 65 degrees.
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1: This is America in the Morning from Westwood One. Coming up this half hour,
2: a Palestinian protester sues Columbia over his arrest and detention during the 2024 campus protests. I'm Richard Johnson.
3: A lawsuit surrounding President Trump's public charge immigration rule. I'm Clayton Neville.
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6: 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He was 87. I'm Ed Donahue.
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1: America in the Morning continues. Areas of the desert southwest will start to see streams of moisture. Here's AccuWeather.com meteorologist LaTroy Thornton.
13: Monsoon thunderstorm activity looks to pick up not only in the Four Corners states, but also into some adjacent areas through the middle of this week and even into the second half of the week as a flow of deep moisture rotates into the area around strong high pressure centered over the southeastern states. While the coverage and perhaps the intensity of these thunderstorms may not be quite as high today as it was yesterday, the period through Thursday is rather likely to feature more widespread daily monsoon thunderstorms from mainly eastern portions of Arizona and Utah through a large chunk of Colorado and New Mexico, also including far west Texas. While some of this rain will be beneficial for areas that have been relatively dry as of late, enough repeated downpours in the same place could still result in the risk for localized flash flooding, with gusty winds also creating the risk for blowing dust. Otherwise, an intensifying disturbance in the Pacific Northwest brings more widespread coverage of showers today from northwestern Oregon across much of Washington State and extending into northwestern Montana. Well, to the south and east of there, a cold front diving through the nation's center brings showers and thunderstorms from Kansas and southern Nebraska through southern Wisconsin, northern Indiana, and into lower Michigan.

0: Michigan. Areas from the Ohio Valley eastward through the Mid-Atlantic and northward through the Northeast have dry conditions in store for today instead, but the tail end of a largely offshore cold front still stuck near Florida brings thunderstorms at times, mainly over the Florida Peninsula, where it could be a rather wet afternoon, but there could be at least a spotty afternoon thunderstorm from southern South Carolina westward along the Gulf Coast states, even into southeastern Texas. That's the weather across America. I'm AccuWeather.com meteorologist LaTroy Thornton.
1: It's 23 till. You're with America in the Morning. Following the Hamas attacks on Israel October 7th, 2023, and Israel's declaration of war on Gaza, Columbia University became a lightning rod for anti-Israel protests, which included a large pro-Palestinian encampment on campus, daily protests, and attacks on Jewish students. A pro-Palestinian activist who spent months in ICE custody following the protests against Israel at the Ivy League school is suing Columbia University for what he calls the school's deliberate indifference to harassment of him and other fellow protesters. The story from correspondent Rich Johnson.
2: The protests against Israel laying waste to Gaza following Hamas's killing of about 1,200 Israelis and the capture of 251 hostages in October of 2023 consumed campuses from coast to coast, most notably at Columbia. At the center of that, grad student Mahmoud Khalil, who, along with some fellow protesters, is now suing Columbia.
3: Behind these walls was a rotten, institutionalized anti-Palestinian bigotry, entrenched in every department and pushed down from the Board of Trustees.
2: Khalil says the university was complicit in creating the harassment and intolerance toward Arab and Muslim students.
3: For over 2 years, we pleaded with Columbia. Columbia did not care. Our safety and well-being did not serve the ideological project its Board of Trustees was protecting.
2: That, he said, included calling on the NYPD to clear encampments on campus. This is the latest in a number of lawsuits by Khalil over his arrest and detention, most notably against the Trump administration, several cabinet members, Congress, the Heritage Foundation, and top Trump aide Stephen Miller. And Khalil himself is being sued by families of the Israelis taken hostage by Hamas. They accuse him and other Columbia protest organizers of acting as a propaganda arm for Hamas. And the U.S. is still trying to deport Khalil, a case that remains unresolved. I'm Rich Johnson.
1: Some American cities and states are joining forces in a lawsuit against President Trump's public charge immigration rule. Correspondent Clayton Neville reports the DHS claims the rule emphasizes a need for non-citizens to be self-sufficient.
4: The new federal public charge rule not only sweeps aside more than a century of established law, it is intentionally vague as a means of creating uncertainty and fear to isolate immigrant New Yorkers, to force them to make an impossible choice between meeting their own basic needs and continuing to live in the city that they love. Make no mistake, this is an undisguised effort to strip New Yorkers of the services they rely on.
5: New York City Mayor Zohran Mamdani is leading a coalition behind a lawsuit against the Trump administration over a new rule that would allow the federal government to deny green cards to immigrants using government-funded programs.
4: Immigrants are New Yorkers, and like I said once before, to get to any of us, you will have to get through all of us. That is why today we are confronting this injustice with the solidarity and action that it demands. New York City is leading a coalition of cities and counties, including Chicago, San Francisco, Seattle, Santa Clara County, and King County, to sue the federal government for the gross illegality of their new public charge rule and the irreparable damage that it will cause.
5: The mayor says the toll the new rule would take can't be overstated.
4: It is estimated that up to 4 million people from across the country could unenroll from their health care alone, including 1.8 million children.
5: New York Attorney General Letitia James points to what she calls similar legal action taken under the first Trump administration.
6: When the first Trump administration dramatically expanded the public charge rule, New York challenged it in court. We won, and we intend to win again.
5: The charges would impact immigrants using programs like Medicaid, public housing assistance, and SNAP. The rule set to take effect on Friday, and DHS says it's meant to ensure that immigrants are not dependent on taxpayer benefits. I'm Clayton Neville.
1: Vice President J.D. Vance travels to Kansas to campaign for a senator, but also announced a major Trump

0: and territories. The cases involve programs created during the COVID era. SBA Administrator Kelly Loeffler says another $22 billion in suspected fraudulent loans was referred to the Treasury Department for collection. She says the Justice Department also announced charges and other enforcement actions against more than 160 defendants this summer, involving about $245 million in intended losses.
1: We know who you are. We will claw back the money, and where warranted, we will refer you to law enforcement so that you can face the jail time that you deserve.
0: According to Vance, the message is simple. Those who stole from American taxpayers should not expect to receive more government money.
2: If you screwed the American taxpayer, the federal government is now going to say, you're cut off, no more, you shouldn't be applying anymore, and if you do apply, you're no longer able to get those benefits.
0: For America in the Morning, I'm Joan Jones.
3: 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Claims of mistreatment at Alligator Alcatraz. When America in the Morning continues after these messages.

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0: 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America in the Morning continues. Surprise announcement about the future of Gavin Newsom. The California governor, who will be leaving office at the end of the year, says he will not run for president if former Vice President Kamala Harris decides to run again. Newsom said running against Harris, a fellow California Democrat who was the state's attorney general before she became a senator, would be what he called an electoral gift for everybody else. Harris has not said whether she will launch a bid for 2028, but said earlier this year she was considering a third run for the White House. Newsom, who has verbally sparred with President Trump behind the microphone and on social media, would be considered a front runner for the Democrat Party if he decided to run. A new federal report details problems at the now-closed Alligator Alcatraz. As correspondent Jennifer King reports, Florida Governor Ron DeSantis says that it didn't matter what the situation was at the holding facility located in his state, that there were bound to be complaints of mistreatment. Audio courtesy WFLA-TV Tampa Bay.
1: I haven't read this report, but I can tell you there have been a lot of accusations, because I remember going in the facility before they started accepting illegal aliens, and I was like, why do you have this? It seems overkill to me. And they're like, well, you know, it's not required, but if we don't do it, they're gonna accuse us of mistreating them. I'm like, they're gonna accuse you of that no matter what you do.

0: you. Like, we just know that, right? It's baked in the cake.
1: Immigration detainees at the South Florida facility known as Alligator Alcatraz were held in small metal enclosures referred to as calming areas for up to 2 hours at a time. The practice did not meet federal standards for humane treatment, according to a new report by the Department of Homeland Security's Inspector General. Photographs in the report show a cage that looks only slightly larger than a telephone booth. The report also said detainees lacked adequate living space, access to showers, legal information, and clean water. It came after an unannounced inspector's visit to the Everglades Center, which closed less than a year after it was opened. I'm Jennifer King.
2: A man charged with murder in the death of a woman found hanging from a tree in Jackson, Mississippi, pleaded not guilty Monday during his first court appearance. Police charged 51-year-old Jarquez Ratliff with murder in the death of 29-year-old Tasha Fortune. The case has attracted widespread attention because of the manner of Fortune's death, recalling lynchings in the southern state, which had a tumultuous civil rights history. Police and prosecutors haven't given a suspected motive or said whether they think race played any role, but did admit that Ratliff had an association with Fortune, who was the mother to four children. Shifting gears, Apple has unveiled its first folding iPhone, and analysts are already questioning whether the category is big enough to matter. The new old tech guy, Chuck Palm, has that story.
3: Apple is finally releasing their folding iPhone. Every September, they announce the upcoming products in Cupertino, and they usually just come and go. But not this event. This is the first product announcement from their new CEO, John Ternus. They call it the new iPhone Duo. When it's closed, it's about the size and shape of your passport. When you open it up, there's a 7.6-inch screen that is basically a small iPad in your pocket. Starting price point, $1,990. This is what happens when you promote your chief of product design. Here's the part that I keep circling back to. There is no Face ID on this iPhone. The hardware doesn't fit, so Apple put a fingerprint reader back on the side button. That means this is the official return of Touch ID. Apple retired Touch ID in 2017 when it took the home button off the iPhone X and told everybody scanning your face was the future. 9 years later, they built a folding phone and went and pulled the fingerprint reader back out of their parts bin. You can tell that Apple is pitching this one for your work, not for your kids. They have officially demoed Zoom calls and two apps open side by side. That's an expense report, not a Christmas present. Samsung's been selling folding phones for a year and the category never went anywhere. Apple is betting that you were waiting for them. Follow the new old tech guy on X. At Chuck Palm.
2: With Tuesday morning sports on America in the Morning, here's Robert Workman.
4: Baseball Monday, the White Sox used a six-run sixth inning to grind down the Guardians 7-3. Tristan Peters forced Cleveland starter Gavin Williams to throw him 18 pitches, fouling off 12 of them before drawing a walk and sending the ace to the showers. The bullpen then faced the deluge, capped by a Miguel Vargas home run. Chicago opens up a game-and-a-half lead in the AL Central. Dodgers are in the playoffs after beating the Reds 4-1. If that sounds familiar, this will be LA's 14th consecutive postseason appearance. Manager Dave Roberts.
5: You know, we expect many more victories, but again, we have a long way to go, but it is nice to acknowledge, you know, this great opportunity.
4: Seven scoreless innings from Tarek Skubal, long balls from Kyle Tucker and Teoscar Hernandez. Yankees topped the Twins 8-3 and clinched a playoff berth for the ninth time in 10 years and 61st all-time. Aaron Judge hit his first dinger since May. Pete Crow Armstrong hit his 42nd homer of the season as the Cubs bounced the Braves 7-3, PCA, four hits and four RBI all told. Padres won their eighth straight, 8-7 over the Rockies. Big flies from Manny Machado and Fernando Tatis Jr. Diamondbacks got late power to nip the Marlins 8-7. Jordan Lawler hit a two-run shot in the eighth to make it close. Then Corbin Carroll won it with a game-ending two-run blast. Cardinals tripped the Giants 2-1. Alec Burleson drove in his 110th run of the season. That leads the majors. Orioles shaded the Mets 2-1. New York mathematically eliminated from the playoffs. Tigers clipped the Blue Jays 6-5 and the Angels sank the Mariners 6-4. Monday Night Football, the Chiefs chewed up the Broncos 31-10. Patrick Mahomes back with a bang, passing for two touchdowns and running for another in his first game since tearing left knee ligaments late last season. Kenneth Walker added a 60-yard scoring scamper early in the second half. Week 2 kicks off Thursday night in Buffalo with the Lions at the Bills. Rams defensive end Myles Garrett will have his knee scoped and be out for at least a month. And the third race in NASCAR's playoff chase will be Saturday night in Bristol.

0: Defending series champion Kyle Larson took the checkered flag Sunday outside St. Louis, ending a 51-race winless streak. That's Tuesday Sports.
1: Thank you, Robert. It's 8 till. When we return on America in the Morning, big heart, big check for this charitable organization after these messages.
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0: It's 6 till America in the Morning continues. A big night for Apple TV, Widow's Bay, and The Pitt at the 26th Emmy Awards. Entertainment reporter Kevin Carr has the story.
1: The 78th annual Emmy Awards took place in Los Angeles, and host Mariska Hargitay came on strong with a musical number.
2: 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Now it's time for the Emmy.
1: Then she had a little fun with Nicole Kidman.
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1: Apple TV was the big winner of the night with the horror comedy Widow's Bay, earning Emmys for Best Comedy, Best Directing, Best Actor for Matthew Reese, Best Supporting Actor for Stephen Root, and Best Supporting Actress for Cato Flynn.
5: This is for all the Patricias out there. 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Thank you.
1: Welsh actor Matthew Reese, who also won Best Actor in a Limited Series for Netflix The Beast and Me, made history as the first man to win for two roles on the same night.
6: To the great and good people of Wales, who were as much a nurture as anyone else, we are a small but mighty nation. This is incredible. Diolchmarion, thank you very much.
1: Rhea Seehorn, who was snubbed for Better Call Saul, finally got her Emmy for Best Actress in a Drama for Apple TV's Pluribus.
7: Thank you, Vince Gillian, for giving me not only the role of a lifetime, but for creating sets where we all get to collaborate.
1: Perennial studio winner HBO was not left empty-handed. Hack star Jean Smart made history as the first to win Best Lead Actress in a Comedy for the same role every season. Also for HBO, The Pitt won Best Drama and Best Actor for Noah Wiley.
8: This is all I've ever wanted to do, and this is the only club I've ever wanted to join. Thank you for accepting me.
1: I'm Kevin Carr.
0: He was the man responsible for outfits that included Cher, Tina Turner, and Carol Burnett. Correspondent Ed Donahue reports on the passing of a legendary fashion designer.
9: His social media accounts say fashion designer Bob Mackie has died. He was 87. Mackie won 9 Emmy Awards, a Tony, and was nominated for 3 Oscars. He dressed celebrities such as Madonna, Diana Ross, and Cher. Mackie spoke to the AP last year about that collaboration.
10: You hear of somebody, and she's Sonny and Cher, and she's Cher, and she looks kind of goth looking. I don't know if I want, you know, this is, it's going to be pretty hard.
9: But making dresses for Cher wasn't hard at all.
10: She's so

0: adorable. She looked like Audrey Hepburn's little sister at that point in time. She was a young girl.
1: Bob Mackie's style influenced Miley Cyrus and Taylor Swift. In 1962, Mackie designed a white dress for Marilyn Monroe.
2: President.
1: He was at a Democratic fundraiser for President John F. Kennedy. Bob Mackie was known as the Sultan of Sequins. He believed in enhancing natural beauty. I'm Ed Donahue.
3: The coffers for AmeriCares is now flush with cash after it's received the largest donation in the organization's history. Correspondent Marcela Sanchez has that story.
4: AmeriCares is promising to send more medicines to high-need areas after receiving a $50 million gift. The donation came from an unidentified Connecticut family that's been involved with the organization for decades. Half of the money will help the nonprofit reach its goal of providing quality health care to 100 million people around the world by 2030. It also plans to increase support for U.S. health centers and states where they expect to see more residents without health insurance. President and CEO of AmeriCares, Christine Squires, says the group felt the impact of U.S. aid cuts, but its strong donor network is helping the organization respond to more than 20 emergencies, including the floods in Nepal. I'm Marcela Sanchez.
3: America in the Morning for Tuesday, September 15th, 2026 is produced by Jeff McKay. I'm John Trout. This is Westwood One.

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5: State is holding the last primaries. I'm Dave Anthony, Fox News. Polls opening just now in Delaware for the final primaries, 7 weeks before the November elections.
6: Among the seats up is the U.S. Senate seat held by Democrat Chris Coons. He seeks a third full term and faces three Democratic challengers. One of them is a former Republican, Eric Hansen, who ran and lost to Senator Lisa Blunt Rochester in 2024. This year, Hansen will appear on ballots as E. No Trump Hansen.
5: That's Fox's Grinnell Scott. Mail-in voting will not be restricted in November like President Trump was trying to do. The Supreme Court has blocked his order to get the Postal Service to implement ballot requirements. No reaction yet from President Trump on that, but he is continuing to call fears of AI going out of control and threatening humanity a hoax, telling the All In podcast.
7: They're just playing right into the hands of a lot of people that don't want to see it happen, and that could be political people, and it could also be China.
5: Some AI leaders have warned in recent days of the risks of artificial intelligence if they don't slow it down and put up guardrails. At the Senate, a Republican who's been absent for months returns, former Majority Leader Mitch McConnell.
8: I wasn't sure how many of you would be here today, but I'm glad to see you. Time to get back to work.
5: He said that from a wheelchair as McConnell returned to cast a vote with his fellow Republicans approving a judicial nominee. The senator's been recovering and rehabbing after a fall in June, and then he was stricken with pneumonia. It's McConnell's last year. The 84-year-old is not running for re-election. A TV show makes history, and so does its lead actor.
9: And the Emmy goes to Matthew Reese.
5: You heard that twice on NBC last night. Reese is the first to win lead actor Emmys for two shows in the same year, The Beast and Me and Widow's Bay. That show won a record 14 Emmys, including Best Comedy. The Pitt won for Best Drama. America's listening to Fox News.
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5: It could get testy later this morning on Capitol Hill, where two Trump administration officials could face tough questions from Democrats on very different issues.
6: FBI Director Kash Patel is expected before the Senate Judiciary Committee, while Democrats are expected to question whether he's reimbursed the government for personal travel expenses or an Atlantic article's allegations about his drinking. Republicans will likely focus on decreased crime, increased arrests, as well as increased drug seizures. Patel has filed a defamation suit against the Atlantic over that report about drinking. Separately, Treasury Secretary Scott Bessent is scheduled to testify about the state of the international finance system before the House Financial Services Committee. Bessent will likely be asked about economic D-Day efforts against Iran and the campaign to isolate the regime by cutting off Iran's oil sales. Jessica Rosenthal, Fox News.
5: As oil prices rise more than 1% this morning and diesel rises to a new record high, the Federal Reserve will soon start a two-day meeting assessing the economy, considering a possible interest rate hike tomorrow. On Wall Street, stock futures are falling. On Monday Night Football, the Kansas City Chiefs ended week one with a bang against the Denver Broncos.
7: They snap it fast. Walker got it. Still going. Kenneth Walker. Still going. Touchdown, Kansas City.
8: The call on ESPN, a 60-yard run for Kenneth Walker III. The Super Bowl MVP finished with a career-high 173 rushing yards with two total touchdowns. Patrick Mahomes, in his return from injury, threw for 184 yards and had three total touchdowns on the night as the Chiefs win it 31-10. Tony Genualdo, Fox News.
5: In baseball, the Los Angeles Dodgers take a step toward a three-peat. The two-time defending champion Dodgers beat Cincinnati 4-1 to clinch a playoff berth for the 14th straight season. The New York Yankees also clinched a spot in the postseason, beating Minnesota 8-3. I'm Dave Anthony, and this is Fox News.
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1: Voting by mail survives a challenge. Good morning, I'm Gordon Deal, along with Nicole Murray, on this Tuesday, September 15th. Glad you could be with us. Here's what's up this hour.
2: President Trump's effort to limit mail-in ballots has hit a roadblock at the Supreme Court. We'll have the latest.
1: Kentucky Senator Mitch McConnell has returned to Capitol Hill after a three-month absence from a fall.
2: President Trump lashes out at tech industry leaders who want government help in regulating AI.
1: And avoiding family drama over an inheritance.
3: A third of adult children believe that inheritance is going to create a conflict among the siblings. And half of them, or almost half, 45%, said that they've even adjusted their behavior to stay in their parents' good graces for financial reasons.
1: Medora Lee at USA Today on discussing money to avoid family strife.

0: The Supreme Court has dealt a blow to President Trump's effort to restrict mail-in voting before the November midterm elections. We get more from this morning's Mike Gavin.
1: The justices are leaving a lower court decision intact that blocks the U.S. Postal Service from enforcing new regulations for voting by mail. The requirements are now on hold while a legal challenge moves forward. Mail ballots have already gone out to voters in some states, and election officials had warned it would be difficult for them to make changes to comply with the new policies in time for the upcoming elections. The Trump administration had argued the rules are needed to address the risk of fraud in mail voting. President Trump himself voted by mail in Florida elections this year. Gordon.
0: Thank you, Mike. Under the new rules from the Postal Service, mail-in ballot envelopes must meet certain design requirements, including unique barcodes. And state and local election officials must submit certain information about voters who will receive mail-in ballots. President Trump wants to step on the gas regarding artificial intelligence while the AI industry wants to tap the brakes. The president appears to be dismissing concerns expressed by tech industry leaders about the fast growth and misuse of artificial intelligence. He said yesterday that the U.S. already has guardrails in place to regulate and prosecute AI companies. Vice President J.D. Vance.
2: I don't think Americans should be scared of anything. I think that we have to be mindful that there are risks, there are downsides to anything, and that's certainly true of AI.
0: AI-related stocks fell across the world yesterday after leaders of some of the industry's largest companies called for slowing the pace of the technology's development. Anthropic CEO Dario Amodei wrote an essay calling for the government to write regulations requiring independent audits of the most advanced AI tools known as frontier models. Trump on social media said the call for regulation is a, quote, sick conspiracy. House Speaker Mike Johnson expects Trump to meet with AI executives this week or early next week. For the first time in 3 months, veteran Kentucky Senator Mitch McConnell voted at the Capitol. He'd been recovering from a fall that raised concerns about his health and whether he should retire. The 84-year-old Republican arrived in a wheelchair yesterday, flanked by two staffers, addressing reporters in brief remarks that Senate officials did not allow to be videotaped. The Wall Street Journal says his words were not clearly enunciated and at times were hard to make out.
3: I wasn't sure how many of you would be here today. So I'm glad to see you. Time to get back to work.
0: McConnell isn't seeking re-election, and his term ends at the beginning of January. In a statement on X earlier yesterday announcing his return, McConnell said his recovery, quote, has been a long and often frustrating process, and the lingering effects of childhood polio haven't made it any easier. The former Senate Majority Leader was hospitalized in mid-June after he briefly lost consciousness and fell. Hey, be sure to check out a podcast of today's program, which has stories you won't hear this hour. On the podcast today, parents who are skipping youth sports because of the cost, and what happens when you try to apply deodorant while driving. 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
10: Thanks for joining us on this Tuesday. The record price of diesel at $6.26 a gallon on average this morning threatens to stoke inflation at a time when consumers are already price sensitive and businesses are reeling from higher costs due to trade tensions.
11: So the next time consumers go to the grocery store, the next time they buy something online, they will likely be noticing an impact of a trickle-down effect.
10: Patrick DeHaan at Gas Buddy. Diesel in California is close to $9 a gallon. Insight from Nathan Bomey, business reporter at Axios. Nathan, paint the picture.
12: Yeah, I mean, diesel prices topping $6 per gallon now, which is an all-time record. And, you know, it's the price that most people just don't pay attention to when they drive past the pump. We always look at unleaded gasoline, of course, which is also, you know, pretty high right now. But diesel has been really going for eye-popping levels. And, you know, it's obviously stemming pretty directly from the rise in energy prices that came because of the war in Iran. When the Iranians shut down the Strait of Hormuz, that was a major disruption for the global energy economy and has led to a series of events that essentially has caused diesel prices to get pretty out of control.
10: As you mentioned, we don't normally glance at those prices when we're at the pump in terms of diesel, but explain how it's a key cost here in the economy.
12: Yeah, it's really significant because although most of us don't pay, have never paid for a gallon of diesel, we are paying the price in an indirect way. Obviously, it is the primary fuel that powers the trucking economy, and that means that anything that's being shipped on American roads is being affected by the price of diesel. So if you're a UPS or a FedEx or an Amazon that's shipping stuff across the country, that's going to directly affect your costs, and then you're going to be nudged to pass along the increased price to consumers. And so that's how it leads to higher prices. And, you know, certainly this could be the case for any number of things. And food, though, I think is probably the first place that people will notice it.
10: Explain what some of those executives at food companies are saying.
12: Yeah, last week we saw executives at Kroger and Smithfield Foods and Hormel Foods and other companies basically warning that diesel prices are getting to the point where they will not be able to hold back prices. You know, we know that food inflation, of course, has been a problem for several years. Certainly during the pandemic, we saw that companies had to raise food prices because of the massive inflation that happened there. But then kind of food prices started to get under control for a little while. And in fact, we even saw some retailers like Kroger try to basically keep a lid on prices by essentially even cutting them in some cases. And so, but that is not the case anymore, because ultimately diesel is really going to have a big impact. And also,

0: He noted that farmers, for example, are affected by the price of diesel. So if you're a farmer and this co increases your cost, then that could force you to raise the prices of your crops. So there's a downstream effect as well.
1: Yeah, we're speaking with Nathan Bomey, business reporter at Axios. The story is called Record Diesel Prices Squeeze Food and Transport. Along those lines, I guess, what about beyond food here?
0: Yeah, I mean, there's definitely an impact in other places. I mean, diesel is it has an impact in, for example, the manufacturing of resin-based items. So, I heard from Newell Brands last week, which is a company that has all sorts of products that includes things like Rubbermaid and Sharpie and other home goods. Those are items that are directly impacted by materials prices like resin. And so when the price of diesel ends up flowing through to those goods, then we see an increase in price at the and sticker prices there too. So in a lot of ways, it has an effect even when people don't realize it.
1: Yeah. And at this point, can we assume that the price of diesel is not done rising?
0: I don't think it is. I mean, at this point, we continue to see the price of a barrel of oil continue to rise well above $100 now. And, we're seeing some states, for example, like California, I know there's been a few reports where there's been a handful of stations in California where their diesel price has now approached the limit of the signs because we know, of course, that they have a set number of digits, and 999 is about as high as it goes, and a few have reached that point in California. So don't know if that means they're not going to be able to raise prices further. I
1: Jeez.
0: think they're going to find a way.
1: My goodness. This other stat was something that really jumped out, too. We'd say it's an extra $300 million per day in diesel costs that we pay now.
0: Yeah, and that just shows you the full effect of this. And obviously, with the midterm elections coming up, price of diesel, price of gas could be an impact on voter sentiment there and economic sentiment. And that's an important thing to note is that consumer sentiment is at such a extreme low right now. And I think a big reason is because of what people are paying at the pump, both for gasoline and diesel, because we do know that some consumers do also have diesel powered trucks, for example. So we should note that as well. Well, that it does affect some people on the road.
1: Thanks, Nathan. Nathan Bomey, business reporter at Axios. 20 minutes now after the hour on This Morning, America's First News. Here's Nicole Murray.
2: And now, the three big things you need to know. Number one.
3: The Supreme Court has declined to let the Postal Service enforce new regulations for mail-in voting, a setback for President Trump ahead of November's midterm elections. Trump has said rules are needed to address the risk of fraud.
2: Number two.
3: The president is dismissing warnings from AI industry leaders that the technology is developing too fast, saying the U.S. already has guardrails in place to hold tech companies accountable. Vice President J.D. Vance.
4: The other thing the president said pretty consistently is that we know that the Chinese are engaged in this long-term AI race against the United States. We want to make sure the United States, we do things smartly, but we stay ahead of the curve.
3: Trump on social media referred to the warnings as a hoax.
2: Number three.
3: The Houthis in Yemen, supported by Iran, have launched a new wave of attacks on Saudi Arabia and were moving into the western coast of Yemen along the Red Sea. Oil prices rose by roughly 2% this morning. Patrick DeHaan with Gas Buddy on ABC News.
5: So the next time consumers go to the grocery store, the next time they buy something online, they will likely be noticing an impact of a trickle-down effect.
3: The Department of Defense reports that the Iran war has cost $33.4 billion as of June 29th. Mahmoud Khalil, the Columbia University activist who spent months in immigration custody last year, has sued the school over its alleged indifference to harassment of pro-Palestinian students.
6: Columbia laid the groundwork for my targeting by the Trump administration through its deliberate indifference and discrimination aimed at intimidating Palestinian students.
3: Columbia has not directly responded to the lawsuit. Costco has limited member purchases of motor oil to 2 units per week and raised the price as energy costs surge during the Iran war. And pick up the pace, please. The Daily Mail reports that fast walkers have sharper brains as they age.
1: Okay.
3: Oh, I love this.
1: This is just another one of those reports, like get out and move.
3: Right. Right. And the people who walk slow, oh my goodness, it drives me crazy. Like, I'm walking with purpose whenever I'm going anywhere.
1: Don't do stuff to them. Don't be mean.
3: I'm not being mean. I'm just saying, get out of the way, you know?

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0: Thanks for joining us. An estimated $124 trillion in assets will transfer from older generations to younger heirs over the next couple of decades, but that windfall may create a storm of problems. Insight from Medora Lee, money reporter at USA Today. Medora, what did you look at?
1: This is such a big deal, and I feel like no one is really addressing this very well. But Kiplinger's did a survey of over 2,500 adults, and I was really surprised. There was so much good stuff in the survey, but I was very struck by a third of adult children believe that inheritance is going to create a conflict among the siblings. And half of them, or almost half, 45%, said that they've even adjusted their behavior to stay in their parents' good graces for financial reasons. So I'm not really sure what this says about us as humans or families, but I find that a little bit alarming. But I guess, you know, it squares with what others have warned us about, that, you know, disputes after a parent passes away will eat into people's parents' estate and their inheritance, because they're going to hire lawyers and then they're going to hash it out in court. I mean, I think the ABA has even predicted a probate storm during this great wealth transfer. So I'm not really sure where, if everyone's fighting about it, where the wealth is going to transfer. Maybe

0: to the lawyers, I guess.
1: Oh, my goodness. So, I mean, how do we have this conversation? How do we begin it?
0: So everybody kind of recommends that parents sit down with their children and explain how they plan to divide the assets, their assets when they pass away, and who's getting what. And this is something that's really interesting, I thought, too, is that most parents think that they're going to divide their assets equally. That makes sense, right? Doesn't that sound fair?
1: Sure.
0: But kids apparently have a different definition of fair. To them, fair is based more on their needs. And so let's say, you know, I'm a school teacher and my brother's a hedge fund manager. I should get more because I'm just this lowly school teacher.
1: Wow.
0: So fair doesn't always mean equal. And so I think that that also creates tension between parents and kids because they see things differently. Timing is a big thing too. Kids want their money now and parents are like, no, we're not going to give you all your inheritance now. We're definitely willing to help you if you need it, but we don't want to give you all the money now. And so I think that the conversation has to be for parents to explain why they're dividing things the way they are dividing them, so maybe kids can understand that, and also why they don't want to give them their inheritance now. It turns out that it's not because they're selfish or greedy or they just want to sit on their pile of money and watch younger people suffer. It's because they themselves are scared of their own future and whether they will have enough money to retire because of inflation's high or healthcare costs are high. I mean, they don't know how long they're going to live and they don't want to be dependent on their kids financially. So I think that maybe people say that maybe some of these conversations will help bring in some understanding and hopefully ward off some of the disagreements.
1: Thanks, Medora. Medora Lee, money reporter at USA Today. 30 minutes now after the hour on This Morning, America's First News.

0: I'm Charles Payne, and this is the Fox Business Report.
1: Stock futures are losing ground on concern about high interest rates. The 10-year Treasury yield remains over 5%, the highest level since 2007. The closure of a crucial pipeline in Saudi Arabia has pushed crude oil prices higher. Brent crude, the global benchmark, is at $107 a barrel. U.S. oil, West Texas Intermediate, at $103. The Federal Reserve is meeting today and tomorrow.
2: News. I'm Gian Gelosi. Vice President J.D. Vance expected to meet with House Republicans today as lawmakers prepare to vote on bipartisan legislation aimed at stopping the growing energy demand of data centers from driving up your electric bill.
3: But it's something that we're concerned by, but we want to make sure that we actually regulate smartly and we're thoughtful about the risk here.
2: The administration can also meet as early as this week to talk about the responsibility of keeping AI safe and what role, if any, the government should play. The Supreme Court rejecting President Trump's bid to implement.
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5: Sounds more appealing, though, and that's growth. How it could work, from Richard Rubin, tax policy writer at the Wall Street Journal. Rich, explain.
6: So the basic idea that the administration is pushing is that the way out of the scary debt charts that we all know is economic growth. The faster we grow, the more tax revenue that comes in because people are earning and making more money, and that's the way to solve things. And so if you think about the debt to GDP ratio, even if the debt keeps going up, if GDP is going up even faster, then that ratio kind of becomes more manageable and the debt becomes more manageable. And so the math roughly works. If we grow at 3%, accelerate today's growth to 3%, and continue to have 3% sustained growth, that would make a meaningful difference in the U.S. debt picture. The challenge really is that actually getting that level of growth in with the country we have now is extraordinarily difficult.
5: Yeah. How would we get there? How would we grow fast?
6: So Bessent's argument is it's a few things. One is the sort of AI build out that we're seeing, all the data center construction and other construction. Two, sort of the reshoring of manufacturing, and they say is somewhat tariff enabled, and supply chain resilience and having more things made here. And then third is consumer strength based on the tax cuts that they've done. Other economists are very dubious of those sorts of things. They say some of those can help, but in the long run, we would need really sustained productivity gains, and that it's going against some of the headwinds.

0: headwinds that the administration has imposed, that tariffs and lower immigration have, and tax cuts have all made, you know, made things, lower immigration, you know, the trade, the tariffs and immigration will slow the economy, and that, you know, the administration has also made a bunch of moves that would increase deficits, like the tax cuts.
1: Or those $5,000 post-election checks that have been promised if Republicans are to win. Yeah,
0: exactly. And the sort of cynical view would be that, you know, the administration talks about growth, and that's a way to not talk about the hard choices. The easier way to rein in the deficit, in a sense, is to directly attack the deficit, which is to raise revenue or lower spending. But those are both really challenging, and people have a hard time running campaigns and running for re-election on the idea of taking things away from people, raising their taxes, taking benefits away.
1: We're speaking with Rich Rubin, tax policy writer at the Wall Street Journal. The story is called Bessent Says the U.S. Can Grow Its Way Out of the Debt Crunch. What would it take? Does the U.S. face a reckoning of sorts when it comes to its debt?
0: This is it's the million-dollar question. It's the $30 trillion question. At some point, maybe, but we've already crossed thresholds, 100% of GDP, heading toward the post-World War II record, that we would have imagined years ago as being so large that it would be untenable. We saw the 10-year Treasury yield cross the 5% threshold on Monday. So we've seen things happen that we would think are real warning signs and signs of a crisis, a real problem, but it just hasn't manifested in that way. So the debt is obviously a burden, and the interest costs that the U.S. pays every year are significant, and the higher interest rates go, the more burdensome those costs become. But it's not like we have this imminent crunch, partly because the dollar is central to global finance, and partly because we borrow in our own currency. So unlike the crunches we saw in Greece and Portugal 15 years ago or so, where they're in euros but and don't have full control of that, we kind of do. And so we benefit somewhat from the fact that we're special, and that means it's a little harder to figure out exactly when and how a crunch comes along.
1: Yeah. If the conflict with Iran were to end this afternoon and oil began freely flowing once again through the Strait of Hormuz at the rates it was, or at the rate it was in, say, early February, do things change drastically all of a sudden for us?
0: That would certainly help growth, and that's part of Bessent's argument. He's assessed that the U.S. was on a path to faster growth than the run-up in energy prices and the war, which he defends as a national security need, slowed some of that. It's hard to know. I think it would probably take a while for people to feel confident that there was actually ended, and that oil was flowing, you know, enough through to clean up the supplies and need all the damaged infrastructure that's happened. Wars are necessarily damaging. But that's different even from the question of whether we can get sustained year upon year 3% growth.
1: Thanks, Rich. Richard Rubin, tax policy writer at the Wall Street Journal. 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Coming up next, convincing the government you're alive when it has declared you dead.
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0: Thanks for joining us. Welcome into Tuesday. It's time now for the Mic Drop with this morning's Mike Gavin.
1: Good morning. Well, this is not the first time we've heard this. Next to actually dying, the second worst fate that can befall someone seems to be the government thinking that you're dead. A Florida woman says she's tired of trying to prove to government agencies that she's actually alive after she was mistakenly declared dead 2 years ago. 84-year-old Priscilla Slack told WFLA-TV that after her husband died, she was also accidentally listed as deceased. The error began with the Social Security Administration, but eventually started causing problems elsewhere. She says they canceled her bank account, her credit cards, and even said she couldn't vote. Priscilla said she initially tried to laugh the problem off, believing it would be solved quickly, but over the last 2 years, the issue kept resurfacing, even after the SSA fixed the mistake. Now, Priscilla says she's been dealing with the IRS, which sent her a letter claiming she filed a tax return using a Social Security number that belonged to a dead person.
0: Oh, my goodness.
1: So now she's like on the phone with the SSA and the IRS,
0: yeah.
1: Like, you know, getting off the phone with them and then back on the phone with the others. She says they can't even talk to each other. They can't even figure this out on their own. I got to handle it.
0: Great. You know what? You know what? If just the DMV would pile on now and cancel yes. a driver's license, that would be icing on the cake.
1: Yeah.
0: Oh, my goodness.
1: Need more agencies with, you know, three-letter names.
0: Yeah. Listen, being 84, here is no picnic in having to deal with this type of stuff.
1: Yeah.
0: But imagine, and I don't know her situation, but imagine that she was on living on Social Security only,
1: right?
0: For example, here,
1: right.
0: And they canceled stuff thinking she's dead,
1: yeah,
0: and her having to fight to get that back,
1: right? Not even getting her Social Security check.
0: Oh man,
1: yeah,
0: that's what a nightmare.
1: Yeah, for sure. And you know, a lot of us are paying more attention to what we eat these days, reading the side of the package to weigh what's healthier. In this case, healthy is relative, but one man has determined that drinking a six-pack of Coors Light beer is healthier than eating one crumble cookie. The TikTok user posted a video explaining how he came to that determination. According to Crumbles Nutritional Information, one chocolate chip cookie will run you 710 calories with 33 grams of fat, 104 grams of carbs, 55 grams of sugar, though you do at least get 5 grams of protein. Meanwhile, a six-pack of Coors Light is only 612 calories, has 0 grams of fat, only 30 grams of carbs, 6 grams of sugar, and even has more protein at 5.4 grams. The clip's been watched nearly 900,000 times, and jokes were flying in the comments. A few said that after that six-pack of beer, they'll be looking for the crumble cookie. One commenter joked, "To be fair, one of these is literally poison. The other is a Coors Light."
0: Nicely done. That's very clever.
1: Yeah.
0: I mean, to be fair, I mean, beer is largely water. So,
1: well, Coors Light especially.
0: So, okay, fair.
1: fair.
0: So there are there's some benefits, I would think, to just drinking a whole lot of fluids.
1: Yes,
0: you know,
1: yeah.
0: Largely water.
1: Yeah. 5 grams of protein,
0: how about
1: Gordon.
0: That?
1: Come on.
0: Yeah.
1: Loading up.
0: It's not just
1: for a workout and then 6 beers.
0: Coors Light is not just for breakfast anymore.
1: I bet.
0: 13 minutes in front of the hour.
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0: cutting through the clutter to bring you the people and stories that matter to you. 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
1: Thanks for joining us. A new report from the CDC finds 72% of us say we experienced fatigue on multiple days over the past 3 months. The lead author of the report said people with fatigue are at a higher risk of activity limitations and disability, including permanent work disability. Fatigue is not ordinary sleepiness. It's described as physical or mental tiredness or exhaustion that does not improve with additional sleep or rest. The study found adults who experienced frequent fatigue were more than three times as likely to have symptoms of depression and about twice as likely to report cognitive difficulties or symptoms of anxiety. 8 minutes now in front of the hour on This Morning. Once again, here's Nicole Murray.
0: And now, the three big things you need to know. Number one.
2: The Supreme Court has left intact a lower court decision that blocks the Postal Service from enforcing new regulations for mail-in voting. Election officials have said it would be difficult to make the necessary changes by November's midterm elections. President Trump stated the changes are necessary to address fraud.
0: Number two.
2: Kentucky Senator Mitch McConnell has returned to the Senate for the first time since being hospitalized in June following a fall.
3: I wasn't sure how many of you would be here today. But I'm glad to see you. Time to get back to work. Ready to go for this conference.
2: McConnell is not seeking re-election, and his term ends in January.
0: Number three.
2: New York City Mayor Zohra Mamdani and mayors around the country have filed a joint lawsuit seeking to stop President Trump from making it harder for lawful immigrants to receive green cards or visas. Mamdani speaking out.
4: It is intentionally vague as a means of creating uncertainty and fear, to isolate immigrant New Yorkers, to force them to make an impossible choice between meeting their own basic needs

0: and continuing to live in the city that they love.
1: The rule change is set to take effect on Friday. Four people have been hospitalized after a crane collapsed onto a Miami construction site. Fire Chief Robert Hevia.
2: 50 personnel from our fire department, 20 units responded with a vehicle fire, and then also found that the crane had fallen on top of a construction box where there was a 27 and 29-year-old construction worker trapped inside.
1: Officials have not said what caused the crane to fall. The New Jersey Department of Environmental Protection says thousands of gallons of diesel fuel spilled from an AI data center in Secaucus late last week. Officials say the oil has been contained and is being removed from the nearby Anderson Creek. The New York Post reports that baby boomers, Generation X, and millennials all have a favorite restaurant chain, and that is Olive Garden. Generation Z does not agree. They have crowned Chili's as their favorite. No way.
3: No, not Chili's?
1: No way. Unlimited breadsticks, unlimited salad. How can you compete with that?
3: Wow. Okay. I was going to say Chili's. I side with Gen Z here. I think I'm more of a Chili's guy than Olive Garden.
1: What? Why?
3: I don't distinguish. They're the same to me.
1: They're not the same. One's Italian, one's bar food, you know
3: same.
1: What I mean? Burgers,
3: fast
1: pasta.
3: Fast casual. It's all the same to me.
1: Burgers, pasta, it's a little different. No?
3: 6 minutes now in front of the hour.
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12: 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I'm Dr. Eve DeRosa, Chairman of Emergency Medicine at Lenox Hill Hospital. COVID-19 has taken a heavy toll on the Black community. 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With Omicron, vaccine effectiveness against hospitalization was 91% after a booster. 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That means you'll have more protection against COVID-19 and can avoid running into me in the ER. For more information, visit covidvaccineproject.org.

Pledge with us. An honors student from upstate New York has been suspended for bringing a cup of coffee to class, arguing that the rule she violated is not valid. Julie Caputa, senior at Beaver River Central School, told a local TV station that she walked into her first period class on day one of school. Her teacher said you need to dump it out, consume it on the spot.

or go down to the office. Caputo received an in-school suspension on the first day of school for violating the school's outside food and drink rule, a new addition to this year's code of conduct. She and her mother said there was supposed to be a public hearing about the rule, but wasn't aware of one. The superintendent said the district's monthly board meeting in August was considered a public hearing, but after speaking with Caputo, he agreed the hearing was not properly announced. He said that a new rule was put in place to promote a distraction-free learning environment. A new public hearing was set for last evening. The suspension for Caputo, by the way, will not reflect on her permanent record. That'll do it for this hour. For Nicole Murray and Mike Gavin, I'm Gordon Deal. Thanks for listening to This Morning, America's First News.

0: It's a calling that's kept us free. 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
2: Keeps insisting AI's advancement will not be stopped. I'm Dave Anthony, Fox News.
3: We're not going to let that happen. It's a hoax.
2: That's President Trump on the All In podcast, pushing back on calls for regulations after posting on Truth Social. AI and data centers, which have faced much protested construction, will be the greatest economic development engine in history. But AI company leaders have warned of the risks of letting artificial intelligence get out of control. Anthropic co-founder Jack Clark tells Fox,
4: "We are helping to ensure that America stays ahead of China. But how you keep being ahead is you make sure that you don't roll the dice on public safety, which is why you need to get some kind of policy regime in place here."
2: President Trump's attempt to restrict mail-in voting by executive order has been blocked by the Supreme Court as they vote today in Delaware. In the last primaries in the country before the November elections, more drama in the Iran conflict.
5: We don't know who struck whom inside the Strait of Hormuz, but another vessel hit by a projectile. It really goes to show just how active this Strait of Hormuz area remains militarily. This is the third vessel to be struck in the past 6 days. In the meantime, Saudi Arabia raising the alarm and vowing retaliation. Alarm bells going off in multiple cities across Saudi Arabia, including Mecca, warning about incoming attacks from Iranian-backed Houthi rebels.
2: That's Fox's Steve Harrigan in Tel Aviv. Oil prices up again this morning, and diesel hit a new record high today, $6.26 a gallon, according to AAA. They handed out the Emmys last night, honoring TV's top shows. Widow's Bay set a record, winning 14 awards, including Best Comedy.
6: Star Matthew Rhys made history as the first actor to win all three lead acting categories, taking comedy actor for the show and limited series actor for Netflix's The Beast and Me. The Pitt won 7, including Best Drama Series, and Jean Smart made history, too, becoming the first woman to win an Emmy for every season of a show with her 5th Hacks Trophy.
2: That's Fox's Michelle Polino. There was also a musical tribute to the late Dolly Parton. America's listening to Fox News.
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1: We mentioned diesel surging to a new record high this morning. It's up 36 cents a gallon since last Tuesday, in part because of the Russia-Ukraine war.
2: A Russian drone knocked out power in parts of the Ukrainian city Zaporizhia, while another hit a gas station in the capital Kyiv. This just hours after President Trump said Ukraine and Russia had agreed not to target the other's energy assets. Ukrainian President Volodymyr Zelensky says his military will agree to President Trump's request if he can secure a genuine Russian commitment to do the same. President Trump claims the attacks are causing a global diesel shortage, contributing to high prices. He argues the U.S. war with Iran is not the main driver of increased cost. Jonathan Savage, Fox News.
1: Well, that's all something for the Federal Reserve to consider as policymakers gather this morning to start a two-day meeting.
3: The central bank is holding its monetary policy meeting with a decision at 2 p.m. Eastern Time on Wednesday. Financial markets are betting heavily that Fed policymakers will lift their benchmark rate a quarter of a percentage point and signal further tightening ahead.
1: That's Fox's Hillary Barsky. The Fed decision and the statement about the economy that'll come out at the same time tomorrow will be closely monitored on Wall Street, where more selling is in store. Stock futures are falling this morning, more than 100 points for the Dow. The day after the Dow and the Nasdaq both dropped to more than 150. On Monday Night Football, hail to the Chiefs.
4: Here's a toss to Walker. He's got another.
1: Kenneth Walker also ran for a touchdown. So did Patrick Mahomes. And the quarterback returning from a bad knee injury last season threw two TD passes, leading the Kansas City Chiefs to a 31-10 win over the Denver Broncos on ESPN, finishing out the first week of the NFL season. In baseball, the two-time defending champion LA Dodgers and the New York Yankees both won and clinched playoff spots. I'm Dave Anthony. This is Fox News.
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1: A Trump effort rejected. Good morning, I'm Gordon Deal, along with Nicole Murray, on this Tuesday, September 15th. Glad you could be with us. Here's what we have for you this hour.
2: The Supreme Court is blocking a White House bid to limit mail-in voting ahead of the November elections.
1: President Trump says tech industry leaders calling for government regulation of AI is a, quote, sick conspiracy.
2: California Governor Gavin Newsom says he won't seek the presidency in 2028 if Kamala Harris decides to run.
1: And the parents squeezed financially. Or saying no to expensive youth sports.
3: Even those peewee sports. I spoke with a young mom who said, you know, she and her family, you know, she decided to stay home with the kids, and so they're only on one income. And so even that couple hundred dollars for peewee sports is really causing a strain on their budget as well.
1: Betty Lynn Fisher at USA Today on families finding ways to avoid things like $20,000 a year for hockey. The Supreme Court has dealt a blow to President Trump's effort to restrict mail-in voting before the November midterm elections. We get more from this morning's Mike Gavin.
4: The justices are leaving a lower court decision intact that blocks the U.S. Postal Service from enforcing new regulations for voting by mail. The requirements are now on hold while a legal challenge moves forward. Mail ballots have already gone out to voters in some states, and election officials had warned it would be difficult for them to make changes to comply with the new policies in time for the upcoming elections. The Trump administration had argued the

0: Rules are needed to address the risk of fraud in mail voting. President Trump himself voted by mail in Florida elections this year. Gordon.
1: Thank you, Mike. Under the new rules from the Postal Service, mail ballot envelopes must meet certain design requirements, including unique barcodes, and state and local election officials must submit certain information about voters who will receive mail ballots. President Trump appears to be dismissing concerns expressed by tech industry leaders about the fast growth and misuse of artificial intelligence. He said yesterday that the U.S. already has guardrails in place to regulate and prosecute AI companies. Anthropic researcher Jacob Coxon said last week he had resigned in part because, quote, the people building AI earnestly believe that it could kill us all by the end of the decade. AI-related stocks fell across the globe yesterday after leaders of some of the industry's largest companies called for slowing the pace of the technology's development. Trump on social media said the AI industry's call for regulation is a hoax. Vice President J.D. Vance.
2: The other thing the president said pretty consistently is that we know that the Chinese are engaged in this long-term AI race against the United States. We want to make sure the United States, we do things smartly, but we stay ahead of the curve.
1: Reuters is reporting that three U.S. senators are working on a bill that would require AI companies to demonstrate they're taking reasonable precautions to keep their tools from causing harm, with the specifics still being debated. Speaking of the upper chamber, for the first time in 3 months, veteran Kentucky Senator Mitch McConnell voted at the Capitol. He's been recovering from a fall that raised concerns about his health and whether he should retire. The 84-year-old Republican arrived in a wheelchair yesterday, flanked by two staffers, addressing reporters in brief remarks that Senate officials did not allow to be videotaped. The Wall Street Journal says his words weren't clearly enunciated and at times were hard to make out.
3: I wasn't sure how many of you would be here today. So I'm glad to see you. Time to get back to work.
1: As part of getting back to work, he cited the Farm Bill and backing the North Atlantic Treaty Organization and Ukraine. He didn't take any questions. Republicans and Democrats greeted him on the floor. Fellow Republican Senator John Kennedy of Louisiana placed a hand on his shoulder and told McConnell his new nickname is The Rock. McConnell gave a thumbs up during the first vote, a procedural measure on confirming a federal judge. Hey, if you've missed anything from today's show, you can always catch a podcast. It's available every day on Apple, Google, Spotify, or wherever you get your podcasts. 11 minutes after the hour on This Morning, America's First News.
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1: Thanks for joining us. Officials in Yemen say the Houthi militia, supported by Iran, has launched a new wave of attacks on Saudi Arabia. Also, Gulf Arab states postponed planned talks with Iran, raising concerns about further threats to global oil supplies. Meanwhile, Saudi Arabia is closing a major pipeline due to multiple attacks on it. The pipeline was bypassing the Strait of Hormuz. Analysis from Jay Young, founder and CEO of King Operating Corporation in Dallas. Jay, what's happening?
2: Yeah, I mean, they're doing anything and everything they can to sell oil. These countries, that's how they make their money. That's how they generate revenue, is by selling oil. And the Strait's out. Now they're closing in the Saudi Arabia's east-west pipeline for up to 7 million barrels a day. It's getting ugly. I mean, if people can't produce, transport, and sell oil, that's a huge disruption in their economy. So they want to do that, and we're not able to do it right now. And there's just things going on all around the world right now that we should see oil prices increase substantially here very, very soon.
1: Wow. Substantially meaning what, Jay?
2: It can go to 120, 130. I mean, it's been at 147 during Obama. So, I mean, it could go there.
1: All right. So this pipeline shutdown by Saudi Arabia impacts us how here, either directly or indirectly?
2: Yeah, that's a great question, because people will ask that. Gordon will say, well, what does that have to do with my gas tank and me getting gas in Dallas or Des Moines or New Jersey, you know? And it's what the commodity price for oil is global. So if there is disruption anywhere around the world, it is a disruption, and prices will go up or down based on supply and demand on a global stage, rather than just you know, what about the United States, or what if, you know, Canada or whatever. So where natural gas is only in the United States compared to supply and demand, but global is for oil, and that's the reason why prices are up and down based on the Strait, or based on the Red Sea, or what Saudi Arabia is doing right now with this east-west pipeline.
1: We're speaking with Jay Young, founder and CEO of King Operating Corporation in Dallas. Why is it, I guess, that Saudi Arabia, which is having its pipeline come under attack, not go after Iran or its proxies who are doing these attacks?
2: That's a good question. And there is such a huge disruption around the world right now that I feel like that they probably got their hand in something. We're not seeing it as much as or they're not being as open about it as the United States is, or Trump. But there is a lot of bombing. There's a lot of refineries. There's, you know, Saudi Arabia, I don't know what their financial situation is, but I do know that over the last, you know, 6 months, that they've been really, really hurt financially, because you know, they produce, you know, several million barrels a day. I'm trying to think of the exact number, but they only use, you know, 20-30% of that. So their whole fiscal budget is based on how much oil they produce and how much they sell.

0: say they produce 4 million barrels a day. They produce 4 million. Their demand is 1 million. They sell 3 million. But they run their entire country with every one of their the population, citizens in that country, is based on that budget. And that's the biggest difference. I mean, here in the United States, you know, we're in a deficit when it comes to producing oil and gas, but we also don't live on the oil and gas revenue because we're, like I said, we are in a deficit. We produce, you know, 13 million barrels a day here. We consume 20. That's going to 21 pretty soon, so you can see that deficit. So it's not like we are, you know, living off of oil and gas revenue, but Saudi Arabia is, and they may just be going, hey, we're trying to make peace here. You know, a lot of countries have a lot of different ideas about what's a good time, you know, when it comes to do we bomb people or do we just try to make peace?
1: 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Your car should take you places, not take you for a ride. 20 minutes after the hour on this morning, here's Nicole Murray.
2: And now, the three big things you need to know. Number one.
3: The Supreme Court has declined to let the Postal Service enforce new regulations for mail-in voting, a setback for President Trump ahead of November's midterm elections. Trump has said rules are needed to address the risk of fraud.
2: Number two.
3: The president is brushing off warnings from AI industry leaders that the technology is developing too fast, saying the U.S. already has guardrails in place to hold tech companies accountable. Vice President J.D. Vance.
4: I don't think Americans should be scared of anything. I think that we have to be mindful that there are risks, there are downsides to anything, and that's certainly true of AI.
3: House Speaker Mike Johnson told reporters yesterday that he expects Trump to meet with AI executives this week or early next week.
2: Number three.
3: Yemen's Iran-aligned Houthis have launched a new wave of attacks on Saudi Arabia and were moving into the western coast of Yemen along the Red Sea. Oil prices rose by roughly 2% this morning. Patrick DeHaan with Gas Buddy on ABC News.
5: Supply chains all feeling this from top to bottom. Truckers paying more for diesel, record-setting prices in California. We're now seeing diesel prices close to $9 a gallon.
3: The Department of Defense reports that the Iran war has cost $33.4 billion as of June 29th. Four people have been hospitalized after a crane collapsed onto a Miami construction site. Fire Chief Robert Hevia.
6: It was a very complex scene with a fire that was occurring. Our crews were putting out the fire and our technical rescue team working simultaneously to cut through the connex box, the construction box, and they were able to successfully extricate the two victims.
3: Officials have not said what caused the crane to fall. The New Jersey Department of Environmental Protection says thousands of gallons of diesel fuel spilled from an AI data center in Secaucus late last week. Officials say the oil has been contained and is being removed from the nearby Anderson Creek. It was a big debut for a new chief.
7: They snap it fast. Walker got it. Still going. Kenneth Walker. Still going. Touchdown, Kansas City.
3: Joe Buck with the call on ESPN as Kenneth Walker's 60-yard touchdown run in the third quarter gives Kansas City a 21-7 lead over Denver on Monday Night Football. Final score, Chiefs 30.

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5: I'm Joe Don Rooney from Rascal Flatts, and I absolutely love being a part of this band. It's an honor and really a lot of fun. Sometimes, though, you can feel the pressure to perform night after night. It can get stressful. Thankfully, I know my bandmates will look out for me, and I'll look out for them. When you see a friend feeling the effects of stress, let them know you're there for them. Sometimes that's all they need. This message is brought to you by the U.S. Air Force.

0: Glad you're with us. The costs associated with youth sports have increased to a point where parents are starting to question whether they can keep their kids enrolled. Costs can be in the thousands. More from Betty Lynn Fisher, consumer reporter at USA Today. Betty, set this up.
1: Yeah, so, you know, a lot of parents are finding themselves in a quandary because, you know, youth sports and especially kind of these club and travel sports are really racking up, the prices and budgets. And so the Aspen Institute actually has estimated that the youth sports is a $40 billion industry. And so a new national survey by Accredited Debt Relief of more than 2,000 parents said 44% of them said they had previously delayed or completely skipped enrolling one of their children in sports because they couldn't afford these registration fees. And another 43% were seriously considering it.
0: Yeah. Well, that's tough, too, because I think we have a general understanding of the benefits of things like sports in our kids' lives.
1: Yeah, yeah. But there's definitely a difference between, you know, kind of your community peewee, football and some of these club sports. But even those peewee sports, I spoke with a young mom who said, you know, she and her family, you know, she decided to stay home with the kids. And so they're only on one income. And so even that couple hundred dollars for peewee sports is really causing a strain on their budget as well.
0: We're speaking with Betty Lynn Fisher, consumer reporter at USA Today. The story is called

0: Some parents have had enough. They're skipping youth sports this year. Boy, speaking of astronomical costs, how about that guy you spoke to in Denver? That's Steve Chezik.
1: Yeah, so Steve, you know, he and his ex-wife, you know, are able to let their son play in some recreational league sports for about, you know, $1,000. But he said it broke his heart because, you know, he, you know, really wanted, you know, they really wanted to get their son into hockey. But he said it was, he estimated that it could be $20,000 a year, and they just couldn't do it.
0: You got to pay for that ice time. It's also one of those sports, too, where equipment is really expensive, and that's another cost that seems to be kind of rising off the charts here.
1: Right. The latest Circana data is showing that junior team sports equipment sales reached $1.6 billion in the U.S. for the 12 months ending in July, and it was a 3% growth in sales.
0: What, too, was your point about how sports here go beyond, like, financial costs?
1: Yeah, you know, some folks were saying, you know, it's not just a hit to your wallet. You know, it's a lot of balancing and give and take for the family, right? You've got an emotional a toll, and you've got to find that balance of time away from home and with your other kids and, you know, with your other commitments.
0: Yeah, I know. I see it in what I do with soccer, but I'm sure that many parents feel like, well, I'm going to pay this money up front now because surely a college scholarship awaits for my little superstar.
1: Even when that does happen, that doesn't necessarily mean that those costs are fully covered, or that even when you kind of do that cost-benefit analysis, you know, how much have you spent for that scholarship?
0: All right, thanks, Betty. Betty Lynn Fisher, consumer reporter at USA Today. 30 minutes now after the hour on This Morning, America's First News.

0: I'm Taylor Riggs, and this is the Fox Business Report.
1: Interest rates around the world are higher. U.S. stock futures are lower as elevated crude oil prices raise concerns about inflation. There's also concern about government debt. Brent crude, the global benchmark, is up to $106 a barrel. West Texas Intermediate, U.S. oil at $102. And the yield on the 10-year U.S. Treasury has topped 5%. Treasury Secretary Scott Bessent appears.
2: News. I'm CJ Papa. Some are worried about artificial intelligence. President Trump isn't one of them.
3: It's a hoax.
2: The president on a call with NVIDIA CEO Jensen Huang on the All In podcast. Fox's Luca Tomlinson at the White House.
4: We didn't see President Trump yesterday here at the White House, but we heard from him quite a bit on True Social. He vowed to press on with the development of AI. Now the stock market is up big since President Trump returned to office, driven by AI stocks.
2: A double play leads.
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5: We've been having to try to renew or not renew a long-standing free trade agreement that we have with Canada. Trump wasn't happy with where those talks stood, so he slapped some new tariffs on about $20 billion of stuff that we import from Canada. So Canada then responded by slapping tariffs on about $20 billion of stuff they import from the U.S. And those Canadian levies took effect September 8th.
6: So some of these can be obviously hyper-focused on certain states, as you broke down. Explain that.
5: Yeah, some of it is focused on certain states, and Canada has been pretty open about saying we're focusing these on states that have important midterm elections. So, you know, they're not coming right out and saying we want Republicans to lose, but that is the effect here. They want to punish Republicans who cooperate with the Trump administration. So, for example, they've hit some dairy products that get imported from northern states along the border with Canada, some of which are red states. They did hit for a while seafood exports coming from Maine, where they were hoping to influence the election there in favor of the Democrat, but for control of the Senate. But they then, Canada quickly scrapped those tariffs on imported seafood from Maine because their own Canadian seafood processors protested and said, hey, we can't pay this higher tariff rate. So that one got unwound. They've hit motorcycles as well. They've slapped new tariffs on motorcycles. Those are made in Wisconsin, which is, you know, always a swing state and has important gubernatorial election coming up this cycle that could be close between Democrats and Republicans. So there are a bunch of measures they took like that.
6: It does seem like if you have like a really strong lobby, you might get out of this a little bit.
5: Well, certainly the domestic Canadian sector.

0: that will be hurting from this, I'm sure, are expressing concern to Ottawa. And in the case of the seafood industry, Ottawa backed down. It was mostly Maine lobster that they import. A lot of lobster caught in Maine goes to Canada to be processed into whatever, you know, frozen lobster lumps that can be turned into lobster rolls or whatever. And I guess the Canadian processors really did not like that, so they backed down from that.
1: Yeah.
0: But, you know, then there are also states like North and South Dakota export a lot of farm equipment to Canada. The Canadians hit farm equipment with a new tariff as well. So that will punish North and South Dakota, which are, you know, typically red states. And they have some of the closest trading relationships with Canada of any of the states because they're close to the northern border.
1: We're speaking with Gene Whalen, economics reporter at the Wall Street Journal. The story is called The States on the Front Lines of the Trade War with Canada. So the North Dakota tariffs, though, do not impact oil, right, which North Dakota sends to Canada.
0: That's right, yes. So that is North Dakota's biggest export by far to Canada. That is not being touched. So that is, you know, that is certainly good for North Dakota. So it's not, these are not, you know, Canada has tariffed $20 billion of our goods. That's roughly maybe 5 to 6% of the exports, of our exports to Canada every year. So it's not hitting a really sweeping broad basket of goods. It's fairly targeted for now.
1: Thanks, Gene. Gene Whalen, economics reporter at the Wall Street Journal. Hey, if you've missed anything from today's show, there's an easy way to catch up. Just tell Alexa, Siri, or Google to play This Morning with Gordon Deal. It's 20 minutes now in front of the hour. Coming up next, why were we never told about this type of distracted driving?
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0: 6.5 million times. In the video, Sebastian says his car's been broken into over 20 times, so he came up with this method of deterrence out of desperation. The first step is to leave a handwritten sign taped to the side window, which reads, "Please don't break into my car. There's $2 inside." He then leaves the car unlocked, and he places $2 on the center console. Essentially, he's offering a potential thief a reward in exchange for leaving the windows intact, which can cost around $500 to replace. But it doesn't stop there. Sebastian says he also leaves a sock filled with rocks from the hanging from the rearview mirror. That's done to create confusion and a weird vibe in the hopes that it appears too suspicious to encourage further investigation into the car.
1: What?
0: Yeah. Like, take the $2, but that's it. That's all you're going to do.
1: Yeah, or if I see socks, or I'm sorry, rocks inside the sock hanging from the rearview mirror, that's supposed to deter me.
0: Right, I'm supposed to think this is just this whole situation is too weird. Between the $2, the unlocked car, and the sock full of rocks, like, you know, I'm probably being watched, or there's, you know, I'm on a, I don't know, hidden camera show. I mean, who knows what's going on here? So I'm just going to walk away rather than go any further into this.
1: Wow, this is bizarre. First of all, the fact that his car has been broken into over 20 times.
0: Yeah. There were a lot of people commenting about that. Like, where do you live, man?
1: Well, why not relocate?
0: You need to do something.
1: I would, how about, like, tinted windows?
0: Yeah.
1: They may have invested, you know, a couple $100 on tinted windows.
0: Does that help?
1: I don't know.
0: You think? You help stop people from breaking in? I don't know.
1: It's almost like I wonder if there's actually somebody in the car, or, you know, holding a gun, you know, aimed right at me or something. I don't know.
0: I suppose, yeah. Maybe if you can't see inside, you're less likely to break in. Yeah, I guess that could make some sense. And we know that there are laws about what we're not supposed to be doing in the car to avoid distracted driving. We may now need to add deodorant to that list. According to the Florida Highway Patrol, a 22-year-old was driving his pickup truck near Winter Haven when he tried to apply deodorant while cruising through a curve in the road. That didn't go well, and the truck ended up perched in the concrete median. Thankfully, the driver wasn't hurt, and presumably he at least smelled good. Authorities even learned what type of deodorant it was that led to the incident. It was a stick, not spray.
1: Wow.
0: Yeah.
1: Okay.
0: Because I can see the stick, I feel like maybe that takes a little more doing. Maybe you got to concentrate a little more to get it to the right spot. Or the spray, you could just spray haphazardly, right? You don't have to think about it as much.
1: I don't know. I'd be worried, I guess, about the spray of missing and hitting myself in the face with the spray if I were, say, watching the road and not looking at where the spray was aimed as I raised my arm to expose my armpit.
0: I suppose so. But, I mean, in either case, this is a two-armed operation, right?
1: Yeah,
0: that's where we went wrong here.
1: Yeah.
0: You can't hold on. You know, you need to spray with one arm or roll with one arm with the stick and lift it up your other arm to the area that needs to be applied to. So you can't have any hands on the wheel, and that's a problem.
1: Well, you're driving with your knee. Presumably, you're steering with your knee.
0: Yes.
1: But you're going around a curve.
0: Yeah. I mean,
1: you got to be better.
0: It was bad timing on his part. Did not know the road well enough.
1: He's 22. And he's not that experienced yet.
0: No.
1: Where he knows not to, I guess, guide the steering wheel with your knee around a curve while applying deodorant.
0: 30 or older you have to be to apply deodorant in the car.
1: I'm a stick, by the way. You're a spray guy, correct?
0: I was a spray. I've transitioned to the stick. I feel like I've been shamed into the stick because the spray is going out of fashion. It has been for a few years now, so I've now transitioned to the stick.
1: Okay. I know this for listeners who are thinking, wow, that's a bizarre fact he knows, because Mike and I went to the gym all the time.
0: Yes. You love my spray deodorant.
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1: Thanks for being with us. A new report from the Centers for Disease Control and Prevention finds that 72% of adults in the U.S. say they experienced fatigue on multiple days over the past 3 months. The lead author of the report said people with fatigue are at higher risk of activity limitations and disability, including permanent work disability. Fatigue is not ordinary sleepiness. It's described as physical or mental tiredness or exhaustion that does not improve with additional sleep or rest. The study found adults who experienced frequent fatigue were more than three times as likely to have symptoms of depression and about twice as likely to report cognitive difficulties or symptoms of anxiety. 8 minutes now in front of the hour on This Morning. Once again, here's Nicole Murray.
0: And now, the three big things you need to know. Number one.
2: The Supreme Court has left intact a lower court decision that blocks the Postal Service from enforcing new regulations for mail-in voting. Election officials have said it would be difficult to make the necessary changes by November's midterm elections. President Trump stated the changes are necessary to address fraud.
0: Number two.
2: Kentucky Senator Mitch McConnell has returned to the Senate floor for the first time since being hospitalized in June following a fall.
3: I wasn't sure how many of you would be here today. So I'm glad to see you. Time to get back to work. Finish the job for this conference.
2: McConnell isn't seeking re-election and his term ends in January.
0: Number three.
2: New York City Mayor Zoran Mamdani and mayors around the country have filed a joint lawsuit seeking to stop President Trump from making it harder for lawful immigrants to receive green cards or visas. Mamdani speaking out.
4: Nothing about this rule will reduce waste or keep Americans safer or improve New Yorkers' lives. It is simply a vehicle for confusion and a vehicle for cruelty.
2: The rule change is set to take effect on Friday. Vice President J.D. Vance has announced that the Trump administration will suspend roughly 870,000 people suspected of defrauding pandemic-era small business programs from receiving future federal loans. A record-setting night for an Apple TV comedy. Horror comedy sensation Widow's Bay won in every category it was nominated for, collecting 14 awards, including Outstanding Comedy Series. Showrunner Katie Dippold on NBC.
5: This was such a great collaboration of the best, wonderful weirdos and artists. These writers, these producers, these amazing actors, these directors, hero, thank you again.

0: God, the editors, I'm going to name everyone.
1: It breaks the record for most single season wins ever for a comedy series. The New York Post reports that more than two-thirds of Americans do not socialize at all on an average day, while their screen time has soared in the past 10 years.
2: Oh, that's great.
1: Great sign, right?
2: We're doing great things here.
1: I mean, yeah. But in my defense, I don't always socialize because of our off hours. Like, everyone's working all the time. Uh-huh. But when I don't have it, I, like, crave that social interaction.
2: A bunch of, like, I don't know, recluses now, right?
1: Yeah.
2: 6 minutes now in front of the hour. On This Morning, America's First News.
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Thanks for being with us. More than 100 people gathered in San Francisco to release their frustrations by simultaneously screaming at the ocean. UPI says the guttural Scream at the Sea event, organized by local resident Danielle Egan, featured more than 100 people shouting into the Pacific Ocean Saturday at Vista Del Mar, overlooking Ocean Beach. She told SF Gate that she felt like she needed a really good scream and thought it'd be more fun with other people. A flyer for the event listed many good reasons to scream, including rent, frustrations with AI, and unspecified anger. The group scream was preceded by a screaming contest where participants were judged based on the volume, length, and style. Olivia Gugliamoto, who won first place, let out a scream measured at 121.9 decibels, close to the world record. She was awarded a small megaphone as her prize and said her scream was aimed at, quote, the world in general. That'll do it for this hour. For Nicole Murray and Mike Gavin, I'm Gordon Deal. Thanks for listening to This Morning, America's

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2: 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I'm Nicole Haslip with Managing for Profit on Brownfield. American Farm Bureau Ag Economist Faith Parham tells Brownfield USDA's September farm income report increased total production expenses by 4.5%.
3: For 2026, we were already expected to have a record input or production cost, and they've gone ahead and revised that upwards again. So increasing that first estimate by $15 billion. So that first estimate came out in February. They revised it here again in September, mainly due to an increase in fuel and fertilizer prices, but just generally seeing a more expensive farm economy across the board.
2: The USDA is projecting 2026 net farm income at $158.4 billion, down more than 5.5% from last year when adjusting for inflation.
3: We'll have another update later in the year. That'll be their third for the year. As long as there continues to be conflict in the Middle East, we'll see higher fuel and fertilizer prices. And of course, the fertilizer market is already pretty volatile, so it does take a little bit for some of that disruption to come back down. I imagine, you know, even if the strait reopened today fully, the conflict ended, it would take a few months into next year, into the next crop cycle, to see some of those volatile prices come back down.
2: She says while cattle and calf cash receipts are forecast to rise by more than 5%, other livestock categories are projected lower.
3: Over the past year or so, 2 years, we've always said, you know, well, cattle is the bright spot in the farm economy, and they are still showing increases in cash receipts. However, our other folks in the livestock sector are not seeing those same increases. For example, eggs are coming down 66% from the previous year. A lot of that due to the really high prices we saw in eggs, but still notable on dairy products and hogs down around 4%. So, you know, cattle is that bright spot, but some of our other sectors of livestock are seeing some decreases in their cash receipts.
2: USDA is calling for crop cash receipts to increase 6%, with gains for corn, soybeans, and cotton offset by declines in rice and sugar.
3: This year, we are expecting records in a few new categories. The first is livestock and poultry expenses. That's really because of replacement costs for livestock, which makes sense given the state of the cattle market and the high prices we've seen there. The next, we'll see record expenses in fertilizer, about 15% increase from the previous year. Again, makes sense as we talk about the geopolitical disruption in the Middle East and the Russia-Ukraine war, causing some of those key inputs for fertilizers to be driven higher. Interest in debt continues to rise across the farm economy. So as we continue to see a struggling farm economy, farmers and ranchers are taking on more debt. And because of that, their interest expenses are increasing. So that's at about $34 billion for 2026. And that's just the interest cost alone. Maintenance, fuel and oil, taxes, seeing that increase there, all as, you know, inflationary pressures continue to push those costs up more and more for farmers.
2: The agency estimates federal support will rise nearly 70% from last year to $47 billion.
3: So they're continuing to see higher and higher production expenses. And I think it continues to highlight that need for additional economic assistance. When we talk about the disruptions in the farm economy, the continued increase in production expenses, the losses across the last 3 or 4 years for our crop farmers.

0: and other specialty crops, it really does highlight that need for continued economic support, you know, whether that's passing a farm bill, you know, to help provide some of that stability, but also that direct assistance that will help in that short term.
1: Medium farm income earned by farm households is expected to total negative $467 this year. I'm Nicole Haslip with Managing for Profit on Brownfield.
2: I'm Brent Barnett with Ag News Headlines on Brownfield. NASDA CEO Ted McKinney says the continued tensions between the U.S. and Canada are concerning.
3: Sonny Perdue used to say accurately, this is the best neighborhood on earth, Canada, the U.S., and Mexico. Let's get back to it being the best neighborhood on earth.
2: McKinney says expanded tariffs could have consequences. More news up next. On Brownfield, the USDA's deputy secretary says reopening the U.S. border to cattle imports from Mexico has been successful. Stephen Vaden tells Brownfield,
4: we had the hiccup there with the gate. Thanks to our APHIS team and cooperation of our Mexican partners, we have been able to install a working gate there in Douglas, Arizona. So things are now getting back to normal in terms of getting them across.
2: The chairman of the U.S. Senate Ag Committee says another bridge payment is needed to help farmers navigate the record high input costs. John Bozeman says more economic assistance was included in reconciliation, but he's not expecting that to pass anytime soon.
5: We're talking to the administration about trying to get those dollars in the farm bill or on the floor separately.
2: And the USDA's national crop condition ratings were unchanged to higher over the past week. More news online at brownfieldagnews.com. I'm Brent Barnett.
6: Your KAUS weather forecast, partly sunny skies today with a high around 69 degrees, winds gusting as high as 20 miles an hour. Tonight will be partly cloudy with a low around 48. Tomorrow mostly sunny, high around 71 degrees. A chance for a little rain tomorrow night with lows in the upper 50s. Thursday mostly cloudy with a high around 73. Thursday night, another round of rain will move in, and then we're expecting rain basically all day Friday with a high in the low 70s, continuing into Friday night with a low around 60, and then Saturday cloudy, a chance of some rain in the morning and a high in the low 70s. Right now in Austin, we're under partly cloudy skies, winds out of the west about 7 miles an hour, and it is 63 degrees right now. Good morning to you, Andrew Lacey. Glad to have you along here on KAUS 1480. 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So after a nice rainy day yesterday, a little bit of a break here, but again, we'll have more rain moving in at the end of the week. So get us out of that dry pattern a little bit, and definitely feeling more like autumn than it was this time last week, as we got the wrap-up of week one of the NFL last night, Monday Night Football. Not much of a game. Chiefs blowing out Denver. Apparently, Denver defensive coordinator Vance Joseph never crossed his mind that after the Chiefs signed last year's Super Bowl MVP, they might actually give him the ball. Because Kenneth Walker just ran all over that Denver defense. We will get into a recap of yesterday's sports right after this.
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1: Taking a look at sports this morning, the Minnesota Twins suffered a late-inning meltdown last night in a loss to the Yankees.
2: It was the Twins and the Yankees watching the rainfall for the bulk of the afternoon in downtown Minneapolis, but the skies cleared in time for an on-time first pitch. Dean Kramer pitched really well, made just one mistake as a starter over 5 2/3 to give up a two-out solo home run to Jose Caballero in the third inning, but he pitched really, really well. Then the Twins picked him up in the sixth inning after Cody Clemens reached on a one-out error with two outs. Josh Bell a single, Emmanuel Rodriguez a triple into the gap in left center, and the Twins led it 2-1. Nice job by the Twins to go ahead and shut him down in the seventh inning. A 1-2-3 from Jeff Hoffman. Different story, though, in the eighth. Leading 2-1, hand the ball to Andrew Morris. It was a leadoff double from George Lombard on a fastball. He would eventually score on a single by Caballero again to tie the game back up the middle. And then it was Volpe and Caballero executing a double steal to set up Ben Rice to knock in a couple of runs with just a little flare that would have been caught had the infield been able to play at regulation depth. Then after a ball was mishandled by the pitcher A.J. Minter, it was Aaron Judge. The Yankees had been moaning that he hadn't had an extra base hit since coming off of that broken rib. And now Judge clobbers one. And you might as well pop the champagne. That one's into the second deck. Aaron Judge unloads to left. It's a three-run home run. Like we said, you don't want to be there when he finds his rhythm, and Aaron Judge has found his rhythm. It is 7-2 as the Twins have unraveled in the eighth. Yeah, Judge doing what Judge does. Josh Bell and Austin Wells exchange late home runs, but this one's all Yankees. They beat the Twins 8-3 with a six-run eighth inning, and in so doing, they clinch a playoff spot right here on your home for Twins baseball.
1: Game two of the series will be tonight, pregame at 6 o'clock, first pitch at 6:40 here on KAUS. Twins pitcher Pablo Lopez has been named the team's nominee for the Roberto Clemente Award by Major League Baseball. The award is baseball's most prestigious individual honor for major leaguers. It goes to the player who best represents the game of baseball through extraordinary character, community involvement, and positive contributions both on and off the field. This is the fourth time Lopez has been nominated for the award. Past winners for the Twins have been Rod Carew, Dave Winfield, Kirby Puckett, and Nelson Cruz. Week one of the NFL season wrapped up last night with Kansas City blowing out Denver on Monday Night Football 31-10. The Chiefs' big offseason acquisition starred as reigning Super Bowl MVP Kenneth Walker ran for 173 yards and a touchdown and also had a receiving touchdown. Both quarterbacks coming off injuries that ended their seasons last year. Patrick Mahomes completed 15 of 27 passes, 184 yards, two touchdowns, and an interception, while Bo Nix completed 17 of 28 for 130 yards, one touchdown, and one interception. As we turn the page to week two of the NFL season, Vikings head coach Kevin O'Connell didn't have much of an update on Kyler Murray Monday as he spoke with the media. Murray is in concussion protocol after leaving Sunday's game against Green Bay following a nasty hit in the first quarter. O'Connell said Murray was feeling pretty good Monday, but otherwise he would defer to the medical staff as the week progresses. As of right now, Carson Wentz would be in line to get the start as the Vikings visit Chicago this Sunday. University of Minnesota head coach P.J. Fleck had a laundry list of things his team needs to improve on coming off their 38-13 loss to Mississippi State over the weekend.
3: But the ball tackling and explosive plays, we won the ball, but we didn't do enough with the ball. Tackling, we did not win the tackling battle. Explosive plays, we didn't either. So, and then you add 12 penalties, how can you win the game? Right? So it's not just, it all falls under my umbrella, right? But the whole point of it is not to start, you know, down the way we started down.
1: This week, the Gophers shift their attention to Akron as they close out non-conference play.
3: You know, I know they're much more improved than they were last year. They got a freshman quarterback. He's back there making plays, running around. I know they want to run with them. They want to throw. On defense, they got a really good active defensive line, flying around, lots of movement, a lot of different looks. I think Coach Moorhead's he's a fantastic football coach. He's been around an awful long time. He's a heck of an individual, and they do a really good job coaching their guys. They're much improved.

0: improve from where they were last year, on all sides of the ball, especially on the defensive side of the ball. So, again, we've got to focus on us. And that was the whole message. Like, this isn't about any other team. This is about us getting better.
1: Kickoff will be at 11 a.m. Saturday here on KAUS 1480. The Big Ten Conference has announced kickoff times for next week's slate of games to open the first full week of conference play. And the Gophers will have an especially late one out on the West Coast as they visit Washington. Next Saturday's kickoff will be at 10 p.m. Central Time in Seattle, marking one of the latest for the Gophers since the former Pac-12 teams joined the conference. Last season's latest start time was a 9:30 kickoff at Cal. Just one game on the high school scoreboard from last night in girls volleyball. Southland picked up a win as they swept Glenville Emmons 3-0. The Gopher women's hockey team will start the season ranked number 3 as the U.S. College Hockey Online released its preseason poll on Monday. It is the fourth straight year the Gophers start the season at number 3. The WCHA holds the top 3 spots in the preseason rankings with Wisconsin at number 1 and Ohio State number 2. Minnesota Duluth is ranked 9th with Minnesota State at 14th. The Gophers will open the season with a pair of games at Bemidji State October 2nd and 3rd before their home opener against Maine on October 9th. And children at the Mayo Clinic in Rochester had a special visitor on Monday as Minnesota Lynx guard Kayla McBride made a stop at the St. Mary's campus. McBride and Lynx mascot Prowl spent the afternoon playing games with the kids, chatting and signing autographs. The Lynx return to action this Friday at home against New York. With 4 games left in the regular season, the Lynx need one more win or Golden State loss to clinch the number 1 seed in the WNBA playoffs. Coming up on the air the rest of this week here on KAUS, tonight game 2 of the Twins and Yankees. We'll have that for you with pregame at 6 o'clock, first pitch at 6:40. Tomorrow will be a day game with pregame at noon, first pitch at 12:40. Then the Twins will head out for their final road trip of the season on the West Coast as they visit the LA Angels. Thursday night, pregame at 8, first pitch not until about 8:40 p.m. Friday night, high school football this week. Austin is back at home for homecoming. They will host Worthington. We'll have that for you here on KAUS with kickoff at 7 o'clock. Then the Gophers will have Akron on Saturday, 11 a.m. kickoff. And then we'll finish out the weekend with the Twins at the Angels. Right here on KAUS AM 1480.
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1: 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They'll have volunteer genealogists with experience researching those areas on hand to assist tracing family history, as well as a free fair with vendors, presentations, music, and more. Tonight, the Austin High boys soccer team will have a home game against Mankato West. That will be at 7 o'clock at Westcott Field. Tomorrow, there will be a community open house for Austin City Administrator candidates from 5:30 to 7 p.m. at Austin Public Library. The community is invited to meet the two finalists for the City Administrator position and learn more about them. Also Wednesday, the Austin Eagles will have another weekly cruise-in and car show from 5 to 7:30. And Wednesday evening, the Isaac Walton League Hog Roast will be from 5:30 to 7 p.m. at Ike's Cabin in Todd Park. Tickets are $20 with proceeds supporting the Chert Quarry near Grand Meadow, the Minnesota Soil Health Coalition, and the Austin High School Archery Club. Thursday will be the Music Meander in downtown Austin from 5 to 7 p.m. There will be musicians playing at about a dozen locations around downtown Thursday evening. Also Thursday, the Austin girls soccer team will have a home game against Owatonna at 7 o'clock at Westcott Field. Friday is homecoming for Austin High School. The homecoming parade will begin at 4 o'clock at the high school, go through part of downtown, then back toward the school. The homecoming football game will be against Worthington Friday night, kickoff at 7 here on KAUS. Also Friday, there will be another Cedar River Farmers Market from 4 to 6 p.m., and the Austin Bruins will play their season opener Friday night against the Watertown Shamrocks. Puck drops at 7:05 Friday night at Riverside Arena. And starting 1 week from today, we'll have the voice of the Austin Bruins, David Coyer, will start joining us regularly throughout this season to talk Austin Bruins hockey. That, again, will start next Tuesday here on KAUS. If you have an upcoming event for the community calendar, you can email me the details. My address is andrew.lacy@conmedia.com. andrew.lacy@connmedia.com. If you have an upcoming event for the community calendar, send me the details. I'll be happy to add it to the list. We'll check news after this.

0: My name is Luis Fonsi. A lot of people don't know enough about Alzheimer's and dementias. We've seen it in movies, we all know somebody, but there's a lot of information that people still don't know. I'm personally still learning so much about it. I would say to those people who have loved ones who are going through it, don't be afraid to ask questions. Don't be afraid to get help. Don't be afraid to put it out in the open, because it will be better for them and for their loved ones.
1: Con la certeza que respiro, te amaré.
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4: Minnesota News Network, I'm Tasha Radel. Minnesota's mail voting system will remain unchanged for the November election after the U.S. Supreme Court rejected the Trump administration's effort to impose new postal service requirements. The proposed rules would have required states to provide voter lists and use specially approved envelopes and barcodes. Record high diesel prices are putting more pressure on the state's trucking companies, but Minnesota Trucking Association president and CEO John Hauslauden says fuel is only part of the problem.
5: When repair costs are going up almost 9%, driver benefits are going up almost 7%, tires going up over 6%, these are just these inflationary year after year increases that make it incredibly hard for a trucking company to keep up.
4: One worker is injured following an explosion and fire at a fuel transfer facility in Duluth Monday afternoon. This is MNN.
6: Two Austin residents were injured in accidents over the weekend, both involving deer. The Minnesota State Patrol says 30-year-old Yvette Moyeda of Austin was taken to the hospital with non-life-threatening injuries after her Dodge Charger hit a deer on westbound I-90 Sunday night near milepost 186. Meanwhile, in a separate accident, 23-year-old Jonathan Miles of Austin was injured Friday evening when his motorcycle hit a deer on Highway 105 south of Austin just after 7 p.m. He was also taken to the hospital with non-life-threatening injuries. The Mower County Sheriff's Office, Mayo Ambulance, and Austin Police assisted at the scene. Both major candidates for Minnesota governor say the state's response to widespread fraud should result in firings. Republican Lisa Damath is calling for the immediate dismissal of Assistant Education Commissioner Darren Cordy and Children, Youth, and Families Deputy Commissioner Leah Montgomery. DFL candidate Amy Klobuchar says the fraud should have been caught much earlier, and if elected, said she would fire officials who were in charge and failed to stop it. The comments followed a Minnesota Star Tribune investigation detailing missed warning signs across state government. Today is National Voter Registration Day, and the man in charge of Minnesota elections is hitting the road. Minnesota Secretary of State Steve Simon will visit high schools and colleges in Lake and St. Louis counties to raise awareness for voter registration and elections. National Voter Registration Day was created in 2012 to encourage more people to get involved in the election process. More than 6.5 million citizens have registered to vote on this annual day. Simon currently serves as honorary co-chair of the National Voter Registration Day Steering Committee. The election will be November 3rd. Absentee voting begins this Friday. Elon Musk's artificial intelligence company, XAI, is making another attempt to block Minnesota's new AI nudification law. The company is asking the Eighth Circuit Court of Appeals to stop enforcement while its legal challenge continues. XAI argues the law is unconstitutional. A federal judge earlier rejected the company's request for an injunction, allowing the law to remain in effect. The new Minnesota law prohibits technology platforms from allowing users to generate realistic, sexualized images of identifiable people without their consent. Rural ambulance services have reached a critical stage, and without more funding, some of those may close. Senator Rob Kupek of Moorhead and Senator Grant Hochschild of

0: Harmontown toward the EMS station in Barnesville on Monday. Kubek says the two main problems for rural ambulance service are staffing and federal Medicaid reimbursement. Kubek says the state legislature needs to find more ways to fund rural ambulances. Last session, Kubek and Hochschild passed legislation to provide $30 million in emergency aid to those services. Minnesota Attorney General Keith Ellison is joining a multi-state lawsuit challenging the Trump administration's new public charge immigration rule. The policy, scheduled to take effect Friday, gives immigration officials broader discretion to consider an applicant's use of means-tested public benefits when determining eligibility for a green card. Ellison and attorneys general from 22 other states and D.C. argue the rule exceeds federal authority and could discourage immigrant families from using benefits for which they qualify. The coalition is asking a federal judge to block the rule. A Minnesota gun violence prevention group is releasing its 2026 candidate rankings ahead of the November election. Protect Minnesota surveyed candidates for federal, statewide, and legislative offices on issues including safe firearm storage, red flag laws, and gun regulations. Candidates who responded were assigned letter grades based on their answers. The group says the rankings are intended to give voters a clearer picture of where candidates stand on gun violence prevention issues. Those rankings can be found online at protectmn.org. Minnesota regulators are rejecting Minnesota Power's proposal for a large new natural gas plant. The Public Utilities Commission says the utility failed to demonstrate a clear need for the project and that approving it now could expose customers to unnecessary costs. Instead, regulators approved a modified long-term energy plan that includes converting Boswell Unit 3 to natural gas by 2030 and adding new wind, battery storage, and other resources. Minnesota Power must submit an updated long-term plan by the end of 2027. The University of Minnesota is removing a Flock Safety automated license plate reader near the Cedar Riverside neighborhood following privacy concerns. State Representative Muhammad Noor raised questions about how information collected by the camera could be used or shared. The issue is also getting attention at Minneapolis City Hall, where council members are considering action involving Flock technology. Noor says he may pursue statewide legislation to establish greater oversight of license plate readers. And the Minnesota Department of Labor and Industry announced this week is the third annual Workplace Rights Week. Governor Tim Walz officially proclaimed the week to recognize the importance of protecting workers' rights and supporting employer compliance with Minnesota labor laws. Throughout the week, DLI will partner with community organizations, employers, and other state agencies to host educational events focused on key workplace protections. State agency staff members, including Minnesota Paid Leave and community partners, will visit businesses in communities across the state. 64 degrees right now in Austin, headed toward a high today around 69. It is 8:32 on this Tuesday morning here on KAUS.
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5: 8:35 on this Tuesday morning. We'll get another full look at your weather forecast for the rest of the week and when to expect another round of rain coming up in just a few minutes. First, we'll look back at this day in music history for September 15th, starting with some notable birthdays on this day. Roy Acuff was born this day in 1903, proclaimed the king of country music. He became synonymous with the Grand Ole Opry after his debut in 1938. In 1962, he became the first living inductee to the Country Music Hall of Fame. Walter E. Rollins, who wrote songs including Frosty the Snowman and Here Comes Peter Cottontail, was born on this day in 1906. Lee Dorman of Iron Butterfly, born on this day in 1942. ABBA drummer Ola Brunkert was born this day in 1946. MTV co-founder Fred Siebert is 75 years old today. And that's about it as far as birthdays on this day in 1930. Hoagy Carmichael recorded the original version of a song he wrote, Georgia on My Mind. Cover versions of that song would later be hits for both Willie Nelson and Ray Charles. This day in 1961, a group from Hawthorne, California, called the Pendletones, attended their first real recording session at Hype Morgan Studio in Los Angeles. The band recorded a song called Surfin' and would later be renamed the Beach Boys. This day in 1962, the Four Seasons started a five-week run at number one on the singles chart with Sherry. This day in 1965, the Ford Motor Company became the first automaker to offer an 8-track tape player as an option for its entire line of new vehicles. Tapes were initially only available in auto parts stores because home 8-track equipment was still a year away. This day in 1965, Otis Redding released his best-selling crossover hit, Otis Blue, on Stax Records. For his third studio LP, he recorded both original material and a variety of popular songs from the day. In addition to topping the R&B album's chart, the album produced three top 40 hits, including Respect, which later was popularized by Aretha Franklin, I've Been Loving You Too Long, and a cover of the Rolling Stones' I Can't Get No Satisfaction. This day in 1968, the Doors were forced to perform as a trio at a concert in Amsterdam after singer Jim Morrison collapsed while dancing during the performance of opener Jefferson Airplane. This day in 1969, before taking the stage at the Big Sur Folk Festival in California with Crosby, Stills, Nash & Young, Stephen Stills got into a fist fight with a heckler, railing the band for their indulgent lifestyle. Incidentally, the festival was raising funds for Joan Baez's Institute for the Study of Nonviolence. This day in 1970, Vice President Spiro Agnew said in a speech that the youth of America were being brainwashed into a drug culture by rock music, as well as movies, books, and underground newspapers.

0: This day in 1980, David Bowie opened on Broadway as he performed as the Elephant Man. This day in 1983, Huey Lewis and the News released their album Sports, which features the singles Heart and Soul, I Want a New Drug, The Heart of Rock and Roll, and more. This day in 1988, Mark Knopfler announced that Dire Straits had disbanded. He would then reform the group in 1991. This day in 2003, Johnny Cash was buried in the Cash Family Cemetery in Hendersonville, Tennessee, next to his wife June Carter. Among the mourners at the private ceremony were Emmylou Harris, Sheryl Crow, former Vice President Al Gore. Cash was one of the best-selling artists of all times, with more than 90 million records sold worldwide. And on this day in 1956, Elvis started a five-week run at number one on the U.S. charts with Don't Be Cruel, released as a double-sided single along with Hound Dog. Hound Dog started out as the bigger hit before Don't Be Cruel overtook it. The two songs would occupy the top spots on the pop chart for a total of 11 weeks, and Don't Be Cruel was the King's biggest-selling single, with sales reaching more than 6 million copies by 1961.
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0: Your KAUS weather forecast, partly sunny skies today with a high around 69 degrees. Tonight will be partly cloudy with a low around 48. Tomorrow sunny with a high around 71. Slight chance of rain tomorrow night with a low around 57. Thursday cloudy, a high around 73, then rain moving in Thursday night. Friday, rain expected much of the day with high around 71. Friday night, more rain with a low around 60. Then Saturday, showers may linger into Saturday morning, otherwise cloudy with a high in the low 70s. Right now in Austin, we're under partly cloudy skies, winds out of the west about 10 to 15 miles an hour, and it is 64 degrees right now in Austin. 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
5: Well, in case you missed it, the annual Emmy Awards were last night. Apple TV's Widow's Bay was the big winner. 14 awards. That's a new record for the most won by a comedy series. That included Best Comedy Series, Best Actor for Matthew Rhys, Best Supporting Actress for Cato Flynn, Supporting Actor for Stephen Root, Best Directing for a Comedy Series, Best Writing, Outstanding Casting, Cinematography, Guest Actress, Best Score, Music Supervision, and several others. As it's a show I haven't seen, but Widow's Bay, a big winner last night at the Emmys. Some other notable winners. Best Drama Series went to The Pitt on HBO Max, and its star Noah Wyle and Jean Smart Noah Wyle got for Best Actor, while the Best Actress in a Drama Series went to Rhea Seehorn for Pluribus on Apple TV. Best Actress in a Comedy Series, Jean Smart for Hacks on HBO Max. The ceremony, of course, had plenty of other recognition of folks and some tributes to those who have died recently and in the past year. There was a great tribute to Dolly Parton with Sally Field leading that, and then a performance by Reba McEntire. Also is the intro to the annual In Memoriam segment. They honored Catherine O'Hara with three of her former co-stars who have played her children in various movies and shows, with Macaulay Culkin, Annie Murray, and Dan Levy. They also had a reunion of the original Charlie's Angels for the 50th anniversary of the show, as the Primetime Emmys, hosted by Mariska Hargitay, also who made the first time that the Emmys have been hosted by a woman in 15 years, which is kind of surprising. But the Apple TV show Widow's Bay, the big winner last night at the Emmys.
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2: Well, just a couple sports notes that didn't necessarily need their own standalone thing to pass along. Reminder that the Minnesota Twins are back in action tonight. We're getting into the final stretch of the season here. Just a few more home games left as they play the Yankees tonight. But the Twins now 70-80 on the year. They haven't been officially eliminated from playoff contention yet, but effectively so. But on their way to, looks like a loss tonight would mean they could finish no better than 500, even if they win out. But unfortunately, just the way it's kind of gone. Also, Vikings, Kyler Murray in concussion protocol. Let's just assume Carson Wentz is going to be the starter this week. And honestly, I mean, once he kind of got in a rhythm, it didn't look too bad, but it's going to be certainly a challenge here with the Bears coming up this week. But I guess we'll learn more as the week goes along. Again, the Gophers, 11 a.m. kickoff this week against Akron to close out non-conference play. We learned yesterday kickoff time for next week when they go on the road at Washington, 10 o'clock at night, Central Time. Boy, aren't we thrilled that the Big Ten added these former Pac-12 schools to that. As you know, I was thinking about this yesterday. There are just so many things in college sports that if you try to explain them to someone who is not from this country, or even somebody who just doesn't really follow sports that much, especially at the college level, just sound completely insane. And I feel like the conference realignment definitely fits in that category. But one other thing that I did want to touch on, because I didn't have time for it yesterday, was ESPN has been pushing hard for this Protect College Sports Act. And I feel like kind of crossed the line on Saturday by having Ted Cruz on College Game Day for almost 10 minutes solid to talk about the bill. You know, we hear so much about people wanting to keep politics out of sports. That really felt rough, but I feel like there was a very important thing that they, if they did it, I didn't catch it before, after, or during that segment, is acknowledge that Disney, and by extension ESPN, is part of a group, organization that is actively lobbying for this bill. And it's one of those things. I'm not an expert on the bill. I haven't like fully broken it down, but as I understand it, there are some things that yes, make sense, dealing with NIL, limiting transfers, some other things of this nature, but there's a couple problems in this bill that I feel like they didn't really bring up. First and foremost, one of the things it does is give the NCAA a antitrust exemption. And really the goal is to make it so the NCAA can actually enforce its rules instead of getting taken to court all the time. But problem here is it shuts out the players from having the option to collectively bargain, which I feel like is an issue. It also, you know, takes some things that right now, if you mess around, skirt some of the NCAA rules, you know, it can cause sanctions within the sport, but it's not that big a deal in the large scheme of things. Now you're looking at potentially making violations into federal crimes. I feel like that kind of doesn't get touched on, but I just say, when you see all these ads for the Protect College Sports Act on TV broadcasts, everything, it's being touted as something with bipartisan support, which it does. Support for this is not breaking down on political ideological lines, but also understand there are some issues with this bill, and there's also some bipartisan opposition to it. And I

0: was just really bothered me that College Game Day put that so front and center like that without any sort of acknowledgement of any of the criticisms of that bill. But as the Senate's got a brief session coming up here before they go back into recess before midterms, and that bill is probably going to be one of the things they're going to be looking at. But we're running out of time here. Need to get to our Brownfield Agribusiness News on KAUS.
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7: Bridge Part 2. Hello, everyone. I'm Mark Dorenkamp with Agribusiness News on Brownfield. With a 3.4 bushel per acre yield advantage over all Enlist E3 competitors, Pioneer brand Z-Series soybeans are the ones you trust to lead. Plant Pioneer. The chairman of the U.S. Senate Ag Committee says another bridge payment is needed to help farmers navigate the record high input costs. John Bozeman says more economic assistance was included in reconciliation, but he's not expecting that to pass anytime soon.
8: We're talking to the administration about trying to get those dollars in the farm bill or on the floor separately.
7: The USDA's national crop condition ratings were unchanged to higher over the past week. 57% of U.S. corn is in good to excellent shape, up 1%, with 42% of the crop dented. 58% of soybeans are good to excellent, steady, with 6% harvested. Southwest Minnesota farmer Brian Bigler tells Brownfield early harvest activity is underway.
9: We have had some people in the neighborhood taking out a little bit of beans, and had a neighbor actually trying a little bit of earlier corn here the other day, but I'd say the majority of it's within a week. A lot of guys are going to get going on things.
7: Some farmers fear current farm policy is limiting efforts to diversify operations. Brownfield's Megan Grebner has more from the Ohio Valley Grain Exchange's Southeastern Grain Gathering.
10: We've created public policy with unintended consequences that stand in the way.
11: Jerry Ski is a farmer and retired ag economist, is currently participating in an on-farm currency trial on his central Kentucky operation. But he says increased risk with newer crops can prevent producers from looking beyond traditional row crops.
10: Because if you've got heavy subsidies for the traditional crops and you introduce that hurdle that in order to get crop insurance with subsidies, you have to have a history, those two things, they collide.
11: I'm Megan Grebner for Brownfield.
7: The latest ag technology will be front and center at this year's Husker Harvest Days. Brownfield's Kellen Havikin has more.
12: Matt Youngman, Senior Director of Events with Farm Progress, says producers will get the latest look at what's hitting the market.
13: Whether times are good or times are bad, the technology continues to advance, things continue to grow and evolve, and, you know, there are always mergers and acquisitions and new technologies being unveiled.
12: He tells Brownfield a new exhibit.

0: It will feature the latest innovation from startups.
1: Not only can you look at it, but you can see it operate and watch it do its thing.
0: Gates open this morning and the event wraps up Thursday afternoon. I'm Kellen Havikin for Brownfield.
2: And turkey hatchery numbers are pointing towards increased supplies. The USDA says 22 million poults were hatched during August, rising 8% on the year. I'm Mark Dorenkamp with Brownfield Ag News.
3: 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Thanks, as always, for starting your day off with us. I'm Andrew Lacey. I'll talk to you again tomorrow. Until then, have a great Tuesday.
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5: The Chiefs open the season at home against Denver, and Patrick Mahomes will be the starting quarterback.
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5: Mahomes in the pocket trying to keep the play alive. Moving left, scrambles, 10! This night belongs to the Kansas City Chiefs.
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8: 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So are we. It's the Golic here on ESPN Radio, the ESPN app, Sirius XM Channel 80, Mike Golic Jr. and Mike Golic Sr. We're presented by Progressive Insurance. Excited to talk to some great guests today. Michael Robinson from the NFL Network going to join us, talk about some fellas toting it around the league. Mel Kiper Jr., tell us if we're getting a little nervous about some of the quarterbacks that we have coming from college to the pros. But nervous has to be everyone, Dad, because last night, boy, oh, boy, the Chiefs' debut came in style for one Kenneth Walker III, the offseason acquisition for Kansas City that was supposed to jumpstart their offense and take some of the pressure off Patrick Mahomes. Seemed to work as advertised. They get a 31-10 win over the Denver Broncos in dominant fashion to end week one. So I ask you, based on the one-game sample size, we've talked about overreaction Monday turned into overreaction Monday night. This certainly felt bigger than just one win to see not only the impact of Kenneth Walker III, but the health of Patrick Mahomes. What did you think?
9: Oh, without question. And I was surprised. We talked about it yesterday with how good the Denver defense is, especially that line leading the league the last 2 years in sacks, I think it was 68 last year, and the switching on the offensive line with Josh Simmons, the left tackle down, Khalil Benson, the undrafted rookie from Indiana, went over to play left tackle. Jalen Moores was at right tackle. You're shifting the offensive line against that defense. We both picked Denver. We both thought that would have an effect. It had none, no effect. I mean, the offense just continued with its rhythm. The Andy Reid offense, Kenneth Walker outgained the Denver Broncos by himself. 191 total yards. The Broncos had 172. That basically says it all. The thing with Denver that, and again, it's week one and you're going to have a lot of things to iron out. Mike, they missed 19 tackles.
8: It's unreal.
9: 19 to 11 on Kenneth Walker alone, who was just juking everybody. And as a team, they missed 19 tackles, which is really, really undisciplined ball.
8: Well, honestly, per Next Gen Stats, they had them with even more, 247 yards after missed tackles, which is so atypical. But when you go back and watch so much of this, I think it's twofold. One, I think in a lot of instances, not only did the Chiefs' offensive line perform well, but the commitment of Kansas City was something that we wondered, going back years now, would they stick with it long enough to see the opportunities like this come forward? And the answer was yes. You saw jumbo personnel packages, extra tight ends on the field, extra offensive linemen on the field, getting downhill in critical situations so that you kept hammering away. And then give credit, the individual brilliance of Kenneth Walker III, who's the Super Bowl MVP last year. Like, it's not like we've undersold him, but somehow still kind of does feel that way. Watching how he maneuvered in tight spaces, watching him break tackles, and certainly that extra gear that's been the hallmark of his game. Kenneth Walker in the press conference after the game talked about getting the chance to fit in with his new team.

0: Yeah, definitely. Even when I first came in here, OTAs, training camp, everything, meeting Pat and Trav and all those guys, Nick, like the leaders on the team, the way they carry themselves on and off the field, that was surprising to see because these guys are successful on the field, but the way they carry themselves off the field is more impressive. So it definitely was, but they accepted me with open arms, and, you know, I appreciate them for that.
1: It's a lot easier to be accepted when you play like this. You mentioned, of all the impressive stats for Ken Walker, this kind of, to me, is emblematic of the change they were hoping for in this offense already bearing fruit. Ken Walker had two rushes of more than 20 yards on Monday night. All of the Chiefs' running backs last season had one combined.
2: That is amazing to me. That is one of the most unbelievable stats of how, just how bad the rushing attack was for Kansas City about hitting a big one. They did it one time last year, as you mentioned, over 20 yards. It's the most rushing yards by a Chief player in any game since 2012 when Jamaal Charles had 226 rushing yards in Week 16 against the Colts. So, and I agree. I think he was, I don't know if enough was made of how he could revitalize the running game. Now, it was one game. Understand that. Let's, you know, the overreactions will come in. We haven't even gotten to Patrick Mahomes and how he looked on his reconstructed knee or fixed knee. But I agree. I think Kenneth Walker was underappreciated for what he could bring to this rushing attack, especially behind, as we talked about, kind of a maneuvered offensive line.
1: Yeah, I think all of that working in concert the way it did was the main story. But you hinted at the next part of it, which was Patrick Mahomes looks fine. Like, again, the stat line didn't blow you away, although accounting for three total touchdowns last night, just 184 yards passing. But that more about the commitment to and success of the ground game. But seeing him take off and run for that first touchdown, I don't know, after that, Dad, I kind of, you know, relaxed my shoulders and let out that sigh of relief of what version of one of the best players that we've ever seen were we going to get back for this season? If he is already this healthy, I mean, what a testament, first off, to his work ethic, the modern medicine, all those angles of it. But how quickly, then, do we have to ratchet Kansas City back up to contender status in a way that coming into this season, I don't feel like they were given the credit of?
2: No, they weren't, because we weren't sure how Patrick Mahomes was going to come back. We weren't sure about the offensive line. I had questions on the defense when they basically got rid of the outside of their secondary. So there were questions, but the main one was how was Mahomes going to come back? And he answered that. And I remember Andy Reid saying, you know, Pat told him, and the same thing he told Travis Kelce is needed to get that first hit out of the way. And I get that, because there is the mental and physical aspect of coming back. He's not getting touched in training camp at all, right, in practices. So he's not really seeing any true full go that's going on. So he needed to kind of get that out of the way, where he had to make a move, where he had to cut on that knee for the physical part of getting past it, but also the mental part. I've always talked about when you have major surgery, the doctors can give you the okay, but you have to mentally jump over that hurdle. And he certainly did that with flying colors. I mean, it was a masterful performance by them and a very disappointing performance by the Broncos.
1: The Golics here on ESPN Radio, Mike Golic Jr. and Mike Golic Sr. So the Chiefs offensively gave you tons to write home about. I also thought defensively the early returns on this young rookie class for Kansas City that we had heard so much about, pretty strong. I mean, Mansoor Delane starting off the night, taking the ball away. Now, for him, the story is also banged up last night, shoulder injury. I saw the reports on NFL Network, x-rays negative last night. The shoulder was stable. The initial concern that he had suffered the same injury that had him sidelined in the spring, but the hope is it won't be too bad. That per Mike Garofolo over at the NFL Network. So good news there, but I don't know, to see him. You saw Peter Woods flashing in the backfield. R. Mason Thomas, who had been a star of the preseason, getting upfield. Felix Onyedike-Ezama, who wasn't in this class, but's a guy they've been kind of waiting to take that next step. This team's young talent, they were one of the three youngest rosters in the NFL when the initial 53 came out. That was also, I think, an under-talked about part of last year, where you've got a defense and a defensive coordinator that had been so renowned for always having that counterpunch or that ability to knock you off in the big moment. It looks like that fastball is fully humming on that side of the ball again. So, I don't know. You tell me. We had all come in, and so many of us, me and you both, picked the Broncos to win the AFC West. And now you look around at this division after 1 week. The Broncos take a 31-10 loss.

0: playoffs, albeit on the road in game one. The Chargers, we'll talk about later, had maybe one of the most disappointing losses of the weekend, laying an egg against the Arizona Cardinals. You know, the Las Vegas Raiders go out and get a win over the Miami Dolphins. You know, do not pass code, do not collect $200 yet. Is this division right there for the Chiefs taking? Like, do we immediately have to start talking about them now that we've seen? Because the barrier to entry is lower, right? We've seen them be great in the past. We know the core and the bones are there. Do we immediately upgrade them back to the cast, the group of the Bills, the Ravens, the AFC contenders like they've been in the past now?
1: Oh, I think you have to, and I think a lot of that is because of Mahomes, right? That he looks healthy. And the running game, I mean, we can't undersell what Kenneth Walker has done. Now, again, it's not going to be every game he gets 170 yards rushing, but what he brought, especially because you have to put into context, it wasn't against a bad defense. This is against arguably one of the best defenses in the league, the best sacking team in the league, and one of the best defenses in the league. And I've been shocked all weekend, I'm not going to lie, because defenses are normally ahead of the offenses early on, and that was not the point in week one at all with some of the scores that we saw. So I was a bit surprised at the way the Kansas City offense dominated the Denver defense, given what that defense had brought. So, yes, I swear. Listen, I'll change all my picks. I'll have the Rams out of the Super Bowl. I'll have Kansas City winning the division over Denver. When's our point where we can't change anymore? Did we reach that? I'm ready to change picks.
0: I mean, you know what? Maybe at some point we will give you the chance to old takes expose yourself and retake one of them. I did that with Kevin Clark years ago on his podcast and always liked the bit. So maybe we'll give you that opportunity at some point.
1: Yeah, I could use that opportunity. Quick congratulations to Travis Kelce, who passed Jason Witten in the all-time receiving yards for a tight end. He's behind, way behind, by the way, Tony Gonzalez.
0: Yeah, who at one point?
1: Yeah. So congrats to Travis. Had a short catch and a long reception last night, which had his box with Taylor Swift and Jason Kelce going nuts up in that box. But, you know, for Denver, remember, this was also a game where Davis Webb called the plays. It wasn't Sean Payton. Sean Payton's not calling the plays. And the issues that they had last year at times, Payton, are you here, Sean Payton calling plays? It's like a book, you know, and there was trouble getting out of the huddle with a young quarterback. Well, they had some of those same issues last night, getting out of the huddle, especially a young quarterback. You want to be able to get out of the huddle. You want to be able to get eyes on the defense. You want to be able to start your cadence and try and see if the defense will give up what they're going to do. But too many times they weren't able to do that because they got out of the huddle too late. They weren't able to do enough at the line of scrimmage to help them out. It just kind of snowballed.
0: Yeah, Bo Nix pressured on 45.5% of his dropbacks per Next Gen Stats. Second highest pressure rate in the game in his career. And you looked like it under duress back there for a player who was also coming back off an injury that ended his season last year and trying to find his way. You mentioned the play calling, though. This was Sean Payton after the game talking about himself and Davis Webb tonight in game one.
2: No. I mean, look, we're in the midst of a game. You know, there's certain things you're looking at. It's a little bit more difficult in the flow of the game. And so respectfully, just, you know, you're getting the plays in. We had one delay and then one timeout we had to use, but we'll get better there.
0: This is an interesting new part of Sean Payton's coaching life, right? Where not only is he handing over the reins, being able to do more, but we also don't know, and this is always the delicate dance when you've got a head coach who majors in play calling on one side of the ball who's given it up, is we don't know how much he's given it up. Is he putting his thumb on the scale at any point in certain moments? What's the conversation like? Those are new modalities for Sean Payton at this point in his career, too, figuring out what the game day communication with Davis Webb looks like. So this, unfortunately, for Denver, too, Dad, is going to be the conversation week in and week out if the offense has a slow game or doesn't look great out of the gate, where people are going to be saying, why are we doing this if we have a Hall of Fame play caller on the sideline? Do they need to just stick with it? Like, how do you approach this if you're the Denver Broncos?
1: I think, you know, we talked about this, like, with Todd Monken, and do you start Deshaun Watson in week two, which I think they're going to do. You don't pull the plug that quick. I don't think you pull the plug that quick on Davis Webb and what Sean Payton is trying to do. I don't think you pull it on week one. But let's see how it goes. Let's see how the offense performs. At some point, you know, it all begins and ends with Sean Payton. So if it's not going well,

0: he just say, all right, I'm taking the reins? And he's going to get asked that every week. Every week this offense doesn't perform, he's going to get asked that question. Are you going to take over the play calling? And at some point, they'll become that line of, okay, do I need to think about doing this, or do I keep giving Davis Webb some rope?
1: Yeah, it's kind of the same conversation that we've had about quarterbacks developing, young ones who are incredibly skilled but maybe not as developed, of what's the line, especially if you're a contending team. Like, this is a different bit of calculus when you're the Broncos, who were expected to get back to the AFC Championship, to win the AFC West this year. And we saw as recently as last year, right, Dan Campbell and the Lions, John Morton takes over as the play caller, right, and it doesn't look great to start. And all of a sudden, Dan Campbell comes in and decides, hey, if we're going to go out here, I'm going to call the shots and try and give us the best chance to win. You're going to have some time here, but I'd imagine that clock gets ratcheted up sooner than later if a few more losses pop up and you start to feel the strain of this season on you if you're Sean Payton and this Denver Broncos team, which wild to talk about after one game in opening week of the NFL, but a division game like this against an opponent in Kansas City who seems to have done a real great job of getting back. Like, when I saw them do the funky touchdown with Justin Fields on the field with Patrick Mahomes, Mahomes down in the three-point stands, you got guys in the Broncos secondary looking in the complete wrong direction, I thought, oh, the Chiefs are back, and yep, this is really bad for a Broncos team that felt like their window might have opened up with a young quarterback on a rookie deal and the Chiefs on the other side in transition.
0: Yeah, doesn't get much easier for the Broncos. They play Jacksonville, then they play the Rams, who have their own issues, and then they play the 49ers. So, a few more chances, obviously, for this offense to shine. But I'm with you. Seeing that kind of wacky play, yeah, I think a lot of people believe the Chiefs are back.
1: 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Coming up next, we'll talk with a new teammate and now tie a bow on week one in the NFL. That's next here on The Goal. It's on ESPN Radio and the ESPN app.
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3: He's back. Patrick Mahomes returns and the Chiefs dominate the Broncos.
2: Thanks in large part to Kenneth Walker, who shined in his KC debut.
3: MLB postseason is coming. The Yankees and Dodgers will be there after clinching Monday night.
2: The Reds won't, but Ellie De La Cruz hit a ball where?
3: Also, do not ask James Franklin a question before saying hello.
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7: Here's your Total Security of Southern Minnesota weather forecast. I'm meteorologist Megan Mulford. Sunshine mixed with clouds at times today, with daytime highs approaching 69. Winds out of the northwest, 8 to 15 miles an hour. Partly cloudy skies again. Tonight, lows dip down to about 48. High temperatures reach up to 71. Tomorrow, lots of sunshine. Low 70s Thursday and Friday, with storms likely Friday. From the Weatherology Weather Center, I'm meteorologist Megan Mulford. Right now, 64.
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1: 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Like our great guests and our next one coming up right now, Michael Robinson, former NFL fullback, NFL Network analyst, kind enough to join us here on the show right now. Michael, good to talk to you, man. How you doing?
3: What's up, guys? Good morning to you, man. Good to see your faces.
2: You too.
1: Likewise. And great morning for Chiefs Kingdom. Big win last night on Monday Night Football. There was so much, it feels like, for a team that had fallen off, missed the playoffs last year, the Mahomes injury. So with everything we saw, what was the biggest story in your mind coming out of last night's game for Kansas City?
3: Come on, guys. I know you guys watched the game, too. It's K-9. It's Kenneth Walker III, man. Come on. He just came from my old team, the Seattle Seahawks. He was the MVP of the Super Bowl last year. And, boy, did he show up and show out. I do the Seahawks preseason games, and they played the Kansas City Chiefs in the preseason. I got a chance to talk to Kenneth Walker. He said, Mike Robb, dude, boxes are light, meaning there's not a lot of bodies there. I'm going to see a lot of daylight. And my question to him was like, K-9, but you hadn't been the main guy that much. You know what I'm saying? Since you've been in the National Football League, you shared some carries. He was like, Mike, but dude, there's so many weapons all around, and our quarterback is so dynamic. Talking about Patrick Mahomes, like, I'm going to be able to do this. And you saw last night, 23 carries, 173 yards. He looked explosive. He can catch the ball out of the backfield. He had a couple of drops. I'm going to get on him about that when I talk to him. But, this Kansas City Chiefs team, run the football like this.

0: the AFC West and the rest of the AFC, and quite frankly, the rest of the National Football League will be in trouble because Patrick Mahomes will get more healthier as the year goes on.
1: Yeah, they broke 19 tackles again. Kenneth Walker himself broke 11. Denver really not tackling well, but it had a lot to do with the runners for Kansas City as well. We always overreact to week one, right, to the good and to the bad. In your estimation, how far into the season do we need to get to where you're like, okay, this is the team that you have?
0: Oh, man, for me, just being an analyst for, what, the last 12 years, man, you understand that the first 4 weeks of the season is preseason. Like, every team is trying to figure themselves out. Like, the starters, a lot of guys haven't tackled to the ground until the first game of the season. A lot of the offensive linemen haven't done real live goal line until you got into the season. And so I think Bill Belichick was the first one to kind of say this a few years ago, that because of the how much we pay the players, because of how much we try to conserve players and make sure they get to the season, you really can't figure out your team until you get a month. And so I look about week four, week five, that's when teams start to say, okay, this is who we are and this is who their identity is.
2: As we look and try and glean something from week one, though, start on the positive side here. The team that maybe surprised you most with how well they did things out of the gate this NFL season.
0: Oh, man, I've been a Bills mafia dude for the last however many years since Josh Allen's been there. I got to start there. The way that they went up against this Houston Texans team, Josh Allen, you know, he didn't play well against the Houston Texans usually, but this year he came out and he balled out. I mean, you would think that Joe Brady being now not just the offensive coordinator and play caller, but he's also the head coach, you would think that they would take something off of Josh Allen's plate, but this dude, I mean, he still showed up and showed out. The former MVP, what did he have? 20 for 29, very efficient, 334 yards, two touchdowns. And look, AFC defenses, if you play Josh Allen, man, he's going to run the football. You're going to have an athletic spy guy around him to make sure he doesn't run the football. Because if you do, if you're a man and all he sees is the back of your helmets, he's going to run the football for a lot of yards.
1: Five games in Houston. That was his first win. He was 0-4 going into that one, but certainly got a big one. How about on the other side? How about a team that you expected more of, even though, again, week one, but still that disappointed you?
0: I would have to go with the Dallas Cowboys, man. I thought this defense would be changed. Christian Parker, I'm a Richmond, Virginia guy. He's a Virginia guy as well, so you know, I've heard stories about how well of a communicator this guy is. I've been to a training camp and saw how he communicated with the secondary and Caleb Downs, all of those guys. But they had some communication breakdowns against the New York Giants on Sunday night. I didn't expect them to be a shutout defense or a lights out defense. I didn't expect the 85 Bears or the 2013 Seahawks or the dark side Seahawks from last year. But I did expect them to be in what I call a speed bump. Right? Just to slow a team down, you know what I mean? Just a little bit. But this defense, letting guys open in the flat and things like that, they didn't tackle well as well. So, yeah, I would have to say the Dallas Cowboys. And then offensively, like, I expected those 2,000-yard receivers on the outside, George Pickens and CeeDee Lamb, to just go crazy. But Dak and those guys just had a pedestrian night.
2: Talking to Michael Robinson, NFL Network analyst with us here on the Golics, Mike Golic Jr. and Mike Golic Sr. Listen, you're no stranger to paving the way for great backs in the NFL. Seeing a lot of fullbacks around the field, the NFL still, including in New York with the Giants, Pat Ricard there helping out Cam Scadaboo, Jackson Dart, and the rest of that group. An offense that came out of the gates looking really strong. We know Greg Roman and Matt Nagy, the Bash brothers in the booth there. Are you a believer that that group can continue this kind of really hot start and be a factor in the NFC East this year?
0: Yeah, I'm a believer just simply because of one player, or actually two players. And I know two players aren't going to be just the only reason why the New York Giants have success. But guys, listen to me. Patrick Ricard, the Giants fullback. I know you guys like, Mike, Rob, he don't even carry the football, man. Like, what are you talking about? Wherever Patrick Ricard goes, if the ball is behind him, the other people, they just get the hell out of the way. You know what I'm saying? They don't want no parts of Patrick Ricard. Even on the quarterback.

0: sneak. They motion him in. They do a little yo-yo motion back and forth. And then he gets right behind the quarterback, picks the quarterback up, and moves offensive linemen, moves defensive linemen, moves everybody. To me, Patrick Ricard is the best fullback in the National Football League in terms of, like, isolation blocks, clearing the way for his runners, and things like that. And then the other guy on the New York Giants team is Isaiah Likely. I mean, where they line this guy up, he's a mismatch nightmare. You put him on the outside, a corner, corners are too small to cover him. He's fast, he's athletic, he has a big catch radius, he's a combat catcher as well, very smart, and his blocking has come a long way since his early days in Baltimore. So those two players, Patrick Ricard, Isaiah Likely, and Patrick Ricard, I mean, he's more of like an attitude, culture builder type of a player that Coach Harbaugh brought with him from Baltimore. So, yeah, I'm a believer in the New York Giants, at least after week one. We didn't see Jackson Dart go to the blue tent. That's a great thing, man.
1: Yeah.
0: You get hit, pop on back up, and, you know, show the rest of the team that you're okay. And, yeah, if they can play good physical football like that and move the line of scrimmage, it could be a tough team to beat.
1: Yeah, Dart made some smart running decisions, something I'm sure the Giants were happy to see. And Ricard is a 300-pound fullback. Get the hell out of the way. I mean, my God, it's ridiculous what he does. Also, what was ridiculous is the points and yards the Bears put up. And Ben Johnson spouting off, he wants to have the scoring record. He wants to win Super Bowls. We're not playing to be average. Obviously, they're not going to sustain all those yards and points. But how impressed were you with this offense, and how much can they sustain it?
0: Well, it's one thing that you saw early with successful offenses across the National Football League is the line of scrimmage play. And this Chicago Bears team, the line of scrimmage, the run game, I mean, what did they? Both rushers had over 100 yards running, 291 rushing yards. I played fullback in the league, running back, all those things. That is like heaven to me to hear a team run for that many yards. And when you can run for yards like that, as you guys know, the play action passing becomes explosive, and it clears up the picture for the quarterback. And I really love what Ben Johnson is doing to Caleb Williams, because to me, Caleb Williams, him along with Patrick Mahomes and Josh Allen, arm talent wise, there's no comparison to these guys. These guys have elite of the elite of the elite arm talent. And the trick is to kind of put them in a system so that they don't have to be Superman every single play. I thought early on in Caleb Williams' career, when before Ben Johnson, every single play, he didn't know when to give up. He didn't know when the play was dead. He didn't know when to throw the football away. He figured he could get something on every single play. Sometimes, guys, it's okay to just, you know what, let's go ahead and punt. The defense gets paid too. They beat us on this series. Let's go on to the next play. And then Caleb can be that special Superman guy on just, I don't know, maybe 10 to 12 plays a game instead of 65 to 70 plays a game. There's just not a lot of human beings walking the planet that can do that.
2: No, a lot easier to be Superman when you've got 291 yards coming out of the backfield. Like you said, it makes the cape a little bit lighter when you're flying around there. Awesome stuff at Real Mike Rob on social media. Check him out there. Mike, great to talk to you. Hopefully we get to do it a ton more, man. Appreciate you.
0: Absolutely, man. You guys be good.
1: Thanks.
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3: Second and five, Browns opening drive from the Jacksonville 28-yard line. Deshaun under center. They pick up the blitz. Now he's pressured. Now he guns, and now he's picked off. It's intercepted. There goes that first drive. Fourier Aluakin brings it back across the Jacksonville 40. He's tackled by Elton Jenkins at the 41.
2: That call courtesy of 850 ESPN Cleveland is Deshaun Watson and the Browns. Not so great out the gate. 34-10 loss to Jacksonville to begin the season. Already questions about Deshaun Watson's job. I know we expected the Browns to be pretty bad, but it was a lifeless operation. And, you know, credit to Jacksonville. This is a team that was great in year one under Liam Cohen. A lot of people expecting that again right now. But Todd Monken has to get up in front of the microphone and take the medicine. And I thought it was interesting already hearing the way that he's got to talk about his quarterback, Deshaun Watson, around the podium right now. Here he was after the game when asked if the locker room had, or if Deshaun Watson had the support of the Browns locker room.

0: I don't know. You'd have to ask every one of those guys. You said 100%. And really, to be honest, I mean, they don't have a choice. I mean, this isn't a debate. And I don't ask the players what every series, what play I'm going to call, what play we're going to call on defense. Like, their job's to play. Our job's to put the best player on the field that we think gives us a chance to win. And I love our guys. But the moment we get into that in terms of who this guy should be playing, what we're doing this, what we ought to be calling, we've lost sight of the target, which is to own it and fix it and try like hell to get better.
1: We do coach speak a lot around here. Yeah. What is Todd Monken trying to tell us there?
2: Well, let me tell you, because players do think those things. Players do have opinions about what quarterback should be on the field. Players do have opinions on what play should be called. And Todd Monken is basically saying, hey, we call the plays, you play, right? We know at some point Shedeur Sanders is going to be the quarterback there. And when they played as bad as they did, and you can't hang everything on Deshaun Watson. I do understand that. But that's the linchpin of a team, is the quarterback. So those questions are going to come about, and it'll be interesting to hear how players answer those questions, because not every player has a press conference, but beat writers go in and talk to players, and all the players are going to be asked. Those beat writers are going to ask, do you think they should make a quarterback change? What do you think should happen offensively? Do you think you should change anything? It'll be interesting if you get one or two guys to actually give an opinion about that, or toe the locker room line of saying we're all going in the same direction.
1: Is it possible to analyze Deshaun Watson, you know, unbiased at this point, to just take into account what we see on the field? Because I don't know, you tell me, what did you actually see on the field from Deshaun Watson in this game? Is it bad enough to where, from just a pure football standpoint, without factoring in everything else, that we need to be talking about benching him in week two?
2: Well, I mean, here's what's working against, a lot's working against Deshaun Watson. Certainly the off-field things, where everybody has that in their mind, and they're almost instantly rooting against him, right? They want to see this guy fail because they don't like him and what he did as a person. That's before you even get on the field. And then what were expectations for Cleveland Brown fans when he was on the field? First, there was a, wait a minute, you're signing him to a what contract after what's gone on off the field? There were people that were never going to like him or give him a chance. And then there were those that were holding their nose and saying, okay, we know what he did off the field was bad, but he's our quarterback. He signed this deal. And then he gets hurt and or doesn't play well, because the vision of Deshaun Watson was what he was in Houston when he was the top 10 quarterback in the league. So if nothing else, the Browns thought they were getting that at least on the field. Everything, you know, off the field, again, understand that's the more important thing. I understand it. And so he was not well liked. But the people that were just trying to put blinders on and say, okay, from a football side, we supposedly got one of the better quarterbacks when he played in Houston, to now him not playing well and to being hurt, also to go along with what went on off the field, and also to go along with the crappiest contract of all time. So he's got everything basically working against him.
1: Yeah, you're right. It's impossible to not factor all that stuff in when you're talking about the decision for the franchise quarterback now in 2026, not when they tried to make that move, hoping and banking on getting the player they were going to get from Houston. 16-22, 205 yards, one touchdown and one interception. You also had a fumble that was overturned. And to me, those big moments stick out in terms of the continued eval of Deshaun Watson, because you have a player that has spent the better part of the last 2 years suffering major injuries, Achilles injuries that have kept him off the field for a long, long time, 693 days since his last regular season game before this one. And at times it showed. I always go back to something. I remember talking to Dan Orlovsky back when we were doing Golic and Wingo, and Dan was a guy that, you know, had chances as a starter in the league and then wound up as a backup in the league. And he said ultimately what he was always told was the difference between a starter and a backup in the league is like five plays a game. You can go out there as a backup and get people through certain situations. You're a competent enough player to do that, but it's what do you do in the big moments there? And if Deshaun Watson continues to be a quarterback that puts the ball in harm's way that often, yes, he is not protected well, and last night was another, or yesterday was another version of that, where you saw the Jags defense living in the Browns backfield, bothering him in a way that wasn't going to allow any quarterback to be really successful. But then it's

0: also, all right, in the moments where you can control it and you're throwing to a zone defender that you didn't see and giving the ball away, or you're unnecessarily putting the ball in harm's way on the perimeter when you do scramble, those opportunities that he can control, I have a feeling are going to be what ultimately does sink the ship and give way to that Shedeur Sanders opportunity.
1: Yeah, I mean, what you're looking for, what Todd Monken is going to be looking for, is at some point is a spark. Right, because yeah, you can't. Deshaun Watson. We talked about this offensive line. It's basically a hockey line change for the offensive line, and they struggled. So that's going to put any quarterback in a tough situation. But at some point, Todd Monken is going to say, "We need a spark," and Shedeur certainly has had moments where that has happened. Again, I don't think either one of these quarterbacks is probably going to be the future on this team, but they got 16 more games to go, and Todd Monken's the first-time head coach, you know, with the Browns, so they have to try and find something.
0: I remember once when I was struggling, you've got on the field late in my career. It took a while, and I was a fifth year, and the first few games of my season were rough, and I had a conversation with my position coach where at some point he said, "Hey, I can let a young guy make these mistakes and build towards a future. I need you to be in there playing better, going and doing things that we would expect from a veteran player." And Deshaun Watson, again, while it's been 693 days, is a veteran player. And if you're going to go out there and make young guy mistakes in certain junctures, then eventually they would just rather let Shedeur Sanders go make those mistakes and see if they can lead them to something else in the future. Speaking of the future, it's here now. ESPN Unlimited, now a part of YouTube TV. What does that mean? It means you can watch us turn in your YouTube TV from 10 a.m. to noon Eastern and watch the Golics each and every day, Monday through Friday. Coming up next, which team had the most disappointing loss in week one? We asked Michael Robinson. We'll answer that question ourselves next here on the Golics.
2: 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The Chicago White Sox and the Cleveland Guardians continue their battle for the top spot as they square off at Progressive Field. 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
4: Minnesota News Network, I'm Tasha Radel. Rural ambulance services across the state are struggling to stay afloat, and without additional funding, some could be forced to close. Senator Rob Kupek of Moorhead says the crisis comes down to two major challenges, finding enough people to staff ambulances and
5: reimbursement. They do not get enough money that comes back from the federal government in particular, if they have a large Medicaid population, to even cover the runs that they are going out on.
4: Today is National Voter Registration Day, and Minnesota Secretary of State Steve Simon is taking the message directly to young voters. Simon is visiting schools in northeastern Minnesota to encourage students to register and get involved in the election process. Early voting for Minnesota's November election begins Friday. A St. Augusta man is facing 20 felony charges in an online child exploitation investigation. This is MNN.
6: Hi, I'm news correspondent Bob Woodruff. In 2006, a roadside bomb struck the armored vehicle I was riding in while reporting from Iraq. 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
1: Been a busy hour number one, and hour number two shows no signs of slowing down. We already got talk in maybe the most highly publicized college football matchup I can remember. LSU getting ready to head back to Lane Kiffin's old stomping grounds in Oxford. We'll hear what Lane's had to say about this already. It's the Golics on ESPN Radio, the ESPN app. We're presented by Progressive Insurance. Mel Kiper Jr. also going to stop by. I don't know, man. Arch Manning for three quarters. Dante Moore the first two games of the season. Not inspiring much confidence that this year's quarterback class will be better than the one we saw a year ago as we look towards draft season. So plenty of fun to happen there, but we're finally done with week one in the NFL. The Chiefs blow the doors off the Broncos at Arrowhead and put the rest of the NFL on notice. Chiefs fans excited by that. Haters of the dynasty of this last, you know, 5-6 years, certainly shaking in their boots again. But then there's the other side of things, Dad. Disappointing losses. I know our producer, Devin, and millions of others out there, undone by the Los Angeles Chargers in survivor pools everywhere. That's an issue. The Rams opened up the season with a clunker in Melbourne. The Cowboys that we talked about with Michael Robinson and others. So I'll ask you, looking at week one overall, we know it's not final and that there's plenty of season left to go, but who was the biggest letdown relative to expectation from week one?
2: I would say the Cowboys. I mean, and you could look at the other side of maybe what was the best play, and I would say John Harbaugh and the Giants. But let's go to the disappointing, the Cowboys. And as I talked about going into the season, on paper, they redid their defense. And I get that. But as I also said, there's on paper, and then there's practical application. And it didn't go all that well for the defense. They continued to get run on, something that happened to them.

0: in the past. So let's see if they, and I'm not ready to certainly to write it off in week one. Let's see of them getting some time under task together. And you can't really count preseason in that. But quite honestly, I'll take it a step further and go to not only the most disappointing team, but the most disappointing side of the ball was the Cowboys' offense. This was an offense that averaged about 392 yards a game, second in the NFL, two 1,000-yard receivers, the only two receivers in the league that had 75 or more catches. This was a running back in Javonte Williams who had a career year last year of gaining over 1,200 yards and 11 rush touchdowns. And they had under 300 yards total offense. It was stunning to me how the offense, now again, credit the Giant defense, I understand that, but this offense, I mean, was running roughshod through teams last year, even though the record wasn't that good, and that was mainly because of the defense. We had talked about the offense being a Super Bowl caliber offense. They were nowhere near that. So that, to me, not only was the most disappointing team, but the most disappointing side of the ball for week one.
1: Yeah, it's hard to look away from that because that offense, you're right, had been a proven commodity. We had already seen them do it. Like, my eyes naturally gravitated towards the Chargers just because this was about potential, right? Mike McDaniel fired by the Dolphins, but such a great offensive play designer coming over with Justin Herbert, this, you know, hemi of a quarterback under the engine hood, and put 14 points against the Cardinals. I think that's the other thing is, hey, maybe with the Giants you can squint and see it. The Cardinals felt a little bit further off overall, unless you're my mom who picked them to be her sleeper team this year, even against the toughest schedule in the NFL, which we can laugh at in a second. I don't know how one of the worst teams in the league wound up having to play this kind of schedule, but apparently they're a little more game for it. But I don't know. The Chargers' offense just looks so out of sorts. Some of the questions and concerns about the interior offensive line bore fruit. You saw, you know, guys already getting a little bit banged up on a team that's been really haunted by that for a while. And the defense, like Jacoby Brissett completed 6 of 9 passes for over 100 yards on throws of 10 or more air yards against the Chargers defense. Like that one making the shift from Jesse Minter to now life after one of the best defensive play callers in the NFL. I just worry long term if that defense comes back down to earth and the offense isn't ready to hit the ground running right now with some of the issues we brought up, what it's going to look like for this team playing in a division once again occupied by the Chiefs we talked about.
0: Yeah, the Chargers were a top 10 defense. You're absolutely right. And we keep expecting the offense because of Justin Herbert being given the moniker of the greatest quarterback of all time by his coach. But the offensive line, obviously, with the tackle issues last year, the center issue this year, they just aren't, you know, maybe they're overhyped, right? Maybe they're overrated because we try and fit them in each year with the Broncos and with the Chiefs, especially after Patrick Mahomes got hurt. But it's just week one. It seems like the Chiefs have already separated themselves, and you're scratching your head and asking questions about the Chargers.
1: Yeah, and again, it'll take time. Chris O'Leary, the defensive coordinator that we talk about, is, you know, from the Harbaugh family tree, so this defense still is going to have some similar parts, but we've seen, man, Jesse Minter's just different when he's built like that, and if the Chargers can't protect Herbert, it's never made much of a difference who's calling the plays for them. But on the other side, this just does give us a fun chance as an aside. The Cardinals looked a lot better. Jeremiah Love broke a ton of tackles in this game and looked every bit like the number 3 overall pick in the draft. Jacoby Brissett, I think, outperformed a lot of expectations at this point in his journeyman career. They're going to need every ounce of that. I know reading the schedule is like the most like base level of sports talk and not always great, but thinking about who the Cardinals have to play. After this, they play home versus the Seahawks, who are without Sam Darnold, so we'll see how that goes. At the 49ers, at the new-look Giants, home versus the Lions, at the Rams, home versus the Broncos, and then on the road at the Cowboys, Seahawks, before coming back home to the Rams, and then a trip to Arrowhead before they finally get some room to breathe.
0: How did that happen?
1: I have no idea. According to FTN Fantasy, the number one hardest schedule in the NFL.
0: Did they make the schedule, look at the Cardinals, and go, oh, we kind of blew that one. Oh, well, we're done. We'll just leave it like it is.
1: The scheduling gods looked at the Cardinals and said, I hate you and everything you stand for. Good luck. Coming up next, though, the scheduling gods did us a favor for week 3 in college football. We'll head to the Grove next.

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1: Check.
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6: Soybeans are up on Tuesday morning. Corn, cattle, and hogs are down. I'm John Perkins with a Brownfield Market Update. You better build bigger bins. It's just a suggestion, but regardless, be ready to maximize your per acre profits with MX Series Corn by Stein. Stein has yield. Soybeans are up right now. The USDA's good to excellent rating did hold over the past week, and harvest is starting to get underway nationally. CONAB confirmed record soybean production for Brazil at 180 million tons. But with higher moves in soybean meal and some strength in crude oil, November beans are up 1.25 at 1305 and a half. January's up 1.75 at 1322. October bean meal's up $3.80 at 354. Nearby soybean oil's up on bull spreading, with October now 10 points higher at 69.75. Corn is seeing some profit taking, with harvest ahead of average and the national crop rating improving slightly. CONAB's combined corn guess for Brazil is up slightly from last month. December corn's 2.5 lower at 530 and three quarters. March is down 2.25 at 545 and three quarters. And wheat's seen fund selling as winter wheat planting's a little bit behind average, while the spring wheat harvest should wrap up soon. December Chicago's 3 lower at 719. With harvest pressure, December cotton's down 22 at 84.33. November rice is 12.5 lower at 15.87. Live and feeder cattle are taking profits ahead of widespread direct business and Friday's on feed update. Bids today are reported at 224 live in the south and 342 to 350 dressed in the north. October live's 32 lower at 221.92 and December's down 62 at 224.52. October feeders are $1.55 lower at $3.36.30. And hogs have turned mixed but remain mostly lower on spread trade, technical weakness, and the ongoing questions about pork demand. October's up 5 at $79.65. December's down 67 at $70.57. Brownfield.
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0: continue to look at the week one of NFL season, some of the college quarterbacks that we've got concerns about. Speaking of college, it's a big week. You're back in college. You're on Notre Dame's campus all week in between home games. Notre Dame coming off a rout against Rice, and they got Pat Fitzgerald, Michigan State, coming to town. I don't think people always realize the Notre Dame-Michigan State rivalry has been played almost double the amount of times that Notre Dame played Michigan. Yep. So for all the wailing and gnashing of teeth there, when the folks from Sparty come to town, it's still got a little edge to it.
1: Always, always a very, very physical game. I remember when I played, they were physical. My brother Bob played, they were physical. When you guys played, they were. I'll never forget being on the sideline for one of your games when they ran a fake, was a fake field goal, I think?
0: Oh, yeah. Oh, very much. 2010.
1: And dude basically just ran. He was within 2 feet of me on the sideline. I was just standing there saying, my God.
0: You didn't think you're doing like the Mike Tomlin and sticking a leg out there or something, helping us out? I mean, my God.
1: No, I
0: didn't. Could have changed history.
1: I didn't want to make the not top 10 on SportsCenter.
0: Probably for the best there. Instead, you saved that for us and all the guys on the field who made the not top 10 off that player. I guess the top 10 on the other side for them. I always appreciated, though, East Lansing was a fun, hostile environment to go in at. I rolled up there and got the middle finger from like an 8-year-old getting off the bus. I know you've had some experiences like that. I can't imagine any of those are going to come even close to the absolute hell in a cell that Oxford, Mississippi is going to bring for Lane Kiffin this week. Number 7 LSU heading on the road. Number 8 Ole Miss. We've talked about it all offseason, but it's crazy that it's finally here. College game day obviously going to be there. And I truly don't know what to expect from this, Dad. I believe you were on the call, correct me if I'm wrong, on radio for Learfield when Lane Kiffin went back to Tennessee when he was at Ole Miss, right? The game that got delayed to the end because fans were throwing stuff on the field, the famous mustard bottle flask that went on. How would you describe that environment to people that weren't there for another place that Lane had connective tissue? And how do you think that could compare to this weekend?
1: It's the mob mentality, right? I mean, that was an unbelievable scene with things getting thrown on the field. And once the first thing got thrown on the field, it just became a trash can of things getting thrown on the field. I'm sure people were thinking they're not going to catch all of us. The vitriol was amazing. And this could be worse. I mean, this is going to be, and that's, you know, we're going to talk about the game and joke about, you know, Lane going back there. But there's definitely going to be security issues because it can get hostile. We've seen fans who cross the line, and they were there. The line was crossed in that when Lane went back to Tennessee, and that's the one thing you just hope doesn't happen. There's the fun, there's the excitement, there's the oh man, how is this going to be? But you don't want that line crossed, and that's what I'm hoping now. I know we're going to play the governor's or talk about what he said about the security, kind of tongue-in-cheek, but I'm really crossing my fingers. And I get people being mad and people wanting to rip Lane, and I understand that. That's part of it. Go ahead. You paid for your ticket or whatever. You want to boo, you want to do this, you want to do that, that's fine. But man, I mean, you got to be able to draw the line, and that's a fear for the mob mentality.
0: Yeah, I agree. And it seems like in recent years, especially post-pandemic, like the people don't know how to act factor has gone off the charts. And so you hope it can stay on the right side of that line because you're right. It's earned vitriol for Lane coming back based on the circumstances there. I know he's pointed to the calendar. All these things that I understand are real and justified. But the hurt is so real for Oxford. And if weaponized right, this is the exact sort of thing college football has always been about, is that deep level of feeling and passion that have manifested in the right ways. Now, you're right, you know, Louisiana Governor Jeff Landry said might have to send him on an F-16 and put the team on a C-130, the National Guard. Like, A, I'm tired of governors talking about college sports publicly trying to get clout. I could do without hearing another quote from a governor.

0: for a good long time in the direction that the sport has gone there. But it does underscore something real. On the better side of this, Pete Golding, the current Ole Miss head coach, talked about the atmosphere surrounding this game mimicking a sort of high school environment in a way that's actually fun.
1: We're going to prepare the right way this week and get locked in and get focused. A lot going on. You got Ella Langley, you got game day, you got so much other stuff. But to me, it's like high school homecoming for these dudes. Like, if you focus on the wrong right, that homecoming dance ain't very fun after you get your butt beat on a Friday night. So we got to make sure we're doing everything right throughout the week to get the outcome that we want.
0: That was a great analogy. And an analogy everybody in the world can relate to, right? I mean, that was one of the best analogies I've heard.
2: It's funny in thinking about how you prepare for a moment like this, because every coach is different when it comes to game day. I know coaches that hate having to go do the media, hate having to be a part of all the hoopla, and then others that kind of embrace the environment, and for your team, how it sets the tempo is always an important factor in all this. But I don't know for them. I mean, we saw Ohio State, right, choose to do their senior day week one to avoid having to do it the Michigan week because that game matters so much, because you don't want all these other distractions seeping into a moment that is just big for these football teams. I mean, this is a top 10 matchup. Even if you throw out all the other parts of this, you've got one of the best transfer teams in the country that came into the season rolling hot. Now LSU maybe limping into this one a bit more after the Louisiana Tech effort from last week that stressed out the LSU fans in my life. And on the other side, an Ole Miss team led by Trinidad Chambliss, who gets all the love in the world and rightly so. This is just a big-time football game that's also going to have more noise than I think any game we've seen in the last 5 or 6 years.
0: So there's three ways teams can handle big games like this. One, you can just basically coach your team through the week and say, it's just another week. That's probably third on the list, right? Because it's not just another week. But there are some coaches that try and say, let's keep everything the same. It's just another week. Then there are coaches that will just, hey, let's embrace it, you know, and just expose their players. And this is a monster week. Embrace it. Embrace the media. Embrace everything of how big it is. And then there are those coaches that will try and shelter their team and try and keep them away from all the hoopla. So it's just a matter of what way a coach knows his players best and normally what's best for the player. So the approach is always interesting to a week like this.
2: The Golics here on ESPN Radio. Lane Kiffin, the man at the center of all this, talked about where the pressure lies heading into Oxford this weekend. Here's what he had to say.
3: I told the players today, man, like, you don't have anything to worry about as far as, like, attention on you all week and everything. There's just going to be so much attention, hatred, everything on me. I said, you just get to go play. And I said, really, the pressure's on them. They're the team that, you know, we won 7 games last year. They won 13. They returned, you know, 2 Heisman candidates. How often does that ever happen in the same backfield? I mean, we had it one time with Pat Leiner and Reggie Bush. And second longest winning streak in the country. So you guys just get to go play, and the pressure's not on you.
0: Oh, the best part of that is we won 7 games last year. I wasn't the coach. They won 13 games last year. I was the coach. I mean, it is. But you know what? He's right. The vitriol is going to be aimed squarely at him. And he brings a lot of that on himself. Obviously, we know that. So what he said is actually pretty true about the pressure off the players.
2: Well, he's right that the pressure is going to be on him. He is wrong in that all the pressure is on Ole Miss. That could be further in the truth, but that's the Costanza. It's not a lie if you believe it.
0: Right.
2: And we've seen how many coaches talk about, you know, the underdog chip on your shoulder stuff in a very different way. You know, Saban, Kirby Smart, those guys for years that were able to manufacture this underdog story for teams that had more resources and better players than everybody else. Lane Kiffin here, if you can convince your team that that's the case and they go out and play like that, then congratulations, you've done it. So much of sports is kind of about what you can do between people's ears with that. So I don't believe that part, but he is absolutely right. Lane is going to be running and taking all the shrapnel because he has been part of what's made this whole situation.
0: Yes.
2: But there is a lot of pressure on this LSU team because they brought in these high-profile transfers, because there was so much returning talent there, all these things down the list. But the part about him shouldering the load on that is 100% true.
0: You want to talk about shouldering the load. Trinidad Chambliss, I mean, It's going to be right. Last year, Ole Miss beat LSU, 24-19. He threw for over 300 yards, ran for over 80 yards. He is a phenomenal player. And talk about shoulder.

0: carrying the load. He is going to have a great game to get a win here.
1: Fascinated what we're going to do with him. 24 years old, smaller side, but the way he plays the position is putting him in some really serious NFL conversations. And we know at some point those physical tools become a factor, but for a guy who 2 years ago was playing football at D2 Ferris State and now is getting ready to be in the eye of the storm of a matchup like this is pretty remarkable. It's the Golics here on ESPN Radio. Mike Golic Jr. and Mike Golic Senior. We're also coming off of the biggest game of last weekend and seeing the fallout and the conversation, the way that people are already eyeing the playoff and the messaging around what happened between Ohio State and Texas. You had Ohio State out to an incredible lead, Texas mount a fourth quarter comeback for the ages, and Steve Sarkisian, who spent a lot of this offseason talking about and politicking for the way the College Football Playoff Committee considers the out-of-conference slate and what message that sends to coaches. Here was Sark at his press conference talking about how he thinks the playoff committee should view the team that he just beat.
2: I hope Ohio State does not get punished for that game Saturday night. They played a heck of a game. I mean, it's 24-23. They lose a scoring with 25 seconds to go in the game. That I hope if they end up being a 9-3 team, the committee can appreciate the fact that they came to Austin, Texas in September when it was 100 degrees and played us in that environment and played a heck of a game. Because if they don't reward them for playing in the game, then all of us start playing FCS, Power Six, and then I don't think that's the product that we want in college football.
0: Well, you're not going to reward them if they're 9-3. I mean, if they're 9-3, they're not going to be in the playoffs. So if you want to reward them and say they slip up one more time, but say Texas, and a key to this is going to be Texas remaining highly ranked to make it look like it was a very good loss. And not for Texas to drop a couple of games, because then it won't look as good. If Texas stays up at the top, it's going to be a good loss, but not with three losses. Don't give me that. Now, maybe when it goes, if and when it goes to 24 teams in the playoffs, you'd get in with three losses. But no, it's not going to be a good loss if you lose two more times. You're not in on the 9-3 record.
1: Yeah, it just goes back to, I think, what was the fallacy of last year's argument for Texas, which is, oh, they weren't given credit for a close loss early in the season, challenging themselves against Ohio State. Like, no, you got dinged because you lost to a Florida team that fired Billy Napier during the season.
0: Yes.
1: Like, this isn't hard. You barely beat Kentucky going into overtime in a game where they ultimately made a coaching change during the season. Like, it's an oversimplification of something that college football coaches, I think right now, are trying to use for cover to do the thing they already want to do, which is, especially in these conferences, as everyone's kind of moving to 9 conference games and the SEC and the Big Ten believe they're insulated by what they can do in their conference schedule, everyone's trying to just do whatever they can to get to the playoffs. It's the way the incentive works now that the playoffs become bigger,
0: right?
1: And that's how we're judged. But I don't even think if we go to 24, then that makes it more likely. I mean, we've seen the playoff is easier to get to the sports championship event now than it has ever been. And that is still getting coaches saying, hey, we'd rather not do this. The whole Notre Dame's USC scheduling thing that came up because they didn't want to play a marquee out-of-conference opponent later in the season than the rest of their peers in the Big Ten. Like, you have more opportunities to make this now than you did in the BCS era, in the 14 playoff era, and anything before. And it still hasn't given us that. So why would 24 make that any different?
0: And quite honestly, I understand the thought process of not playing a tough out-of-conference opponent. Because the goal is to make the playoffs. There's more money in making the playoffs. There's more stature in making the playoffs. There's more job security in making the playoffs. So why not put yourself in the absolute best position to make the playoffs? And if that's not playing a hard non-conference schedule, then so be it. I understand that.
1: I don't, and I think to me, assumes like a position of fear. It's always like, well, what if we lose this game?
0: Yeah.
1: What happens? What if you win? If you're playing in a hyper-competitive conference like the Big Ten of the SEC, and you go through these gauntlet schedules that everyone touts, and you, God forbid, drop a game or two in there, and a couple other teams do, and now all of a sudden you've got these closely contested things, and then you've got an out-of-conference win against Ohio State early in the season you can point to, well, what a great differentiating factor when it's all said and done and when it comes down to it. Like, these hyper-competitive winning machines, I thought would assume a lot more of themselves than the

0: position right now that we're in where everyone just looks over their shoulder wondering, well, what happens if we lose and how we're going to be punished?
1: Well, you're trying to look at the good. You're trying to look at what would be good for college football. That's your mistake. I mean, all these teams are trying to look at what's good for us, because you're right. Their thought process is, we may lose twice in our conference, so why take the chance of losing out of conference when we could probably still get in with two losses? We're not going to roll the dice. They have the exact opposite thought that you have. And when we're fans, yeah, and obviously our school, Notre Dame, is independent. So they're not playing nine conference games. So they're in a completely different ball game. They're a team that the squeeze might be put on them if big-time Power Fours don't want to play them because of their conference schedule. It may have to make Notre Dame adjust down the road, and that's the only right way they'll adjust if that happens. So we'll see if it happens. But I think the schools are thinking just the opposite of what you're saying. We're safe with one or two losses, so why roll the dice on a big game early in the season?
0: It just makes it kind of fall on deaf ears for me a bit then when Steve Sarkisian sits in the post-game press conference and touts how great this was that they played this game and everyone went out there and did it, when we see so many people, to your point, and part of me understands it, like self-preservation, job security, all this stuff, like these guys' livelihoods are based off this as an ultimate judgment and referendum there, and we see those decisions made quicker than ever. So again, part of me understands that from a human standpoint there, but you're right. Even when you have one of the coaches that's been in part of the conversation about not wanting to do this, standing up after the podium and saying, this was kind of awesome, this is a good thing that we did it, everyone knows in their heart of hearts, this is good for the sport. It's good for how we judge teams in a sport in college football that's super uneven in scheduling across the board, but the main thing is still the main thing, and right now that is the playoff, so we'll wait and see. You can watch the Golics on ESPN Plus. Head over to the new ESPN app, click watch, and look for the Golics and enjoy. Coming up next, what should we make of the slow start for some of college football's top quarterbacks? We'll ask Mel Kiper Jr. next on the Golics.
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7: Here's your Total Security of Southern Minnesota weather forecast. I'm meteorologist Megan Mulford. Sunshine mixed with clouds at times today, with daytime highs approaching 69. Winds out of the northwest, 8 to 15 miles an hour. Partly cloudy skies again. Tonight, lows dip down to about 48. High temperatures reach up to 71. Tomorrow, lots of sunshine. Low 70s Thursday and Friday, with storms likely Friday. From the Weatherology Weather Center, I'm meteorologist Megan Mulford. Right now, 63.
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1: 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Mike Golic Jr. and Mike Golic Sr. Always fun to visit with our next guest, the great Mel Kiper Jr., ESPN NFL draft analyst, co-host of the First Draft podcast. Mel, good to talk to you. How you doing?
2: I'm great, guys. How you been?
3: Doing well.
1: We're doing well. Everything's back rolling right now through week one of the NFL. Obviously, want to talk to you a bunch about that. Week two of college football. Had some really interesting results, and Mel, 2 weeks through the season. Quarterbacks were such a big focus this year. There were a few guys that came into the season highly talked about for what they could do next year. And I'm curious from your standpoint, as someone who's always evaluating what you see from these guys, what you've thought of Dante Moore through 2 years. Big loss on the road against Oklahoma State this past weekend where he really seemed to struggle. What stood out to you so far?
2: Well, I think going back to the Penn State game late, in September of last year when he was phenomenal, that was an exceptional performance where he kind of carried that team to a victory. It looked like Penn State was going to win that game. He was great. It looked like the number one pick overall. And I kept saying, okay, I'm waiting for that performance to come back again and see it again. And we never did. And we certainly haven't this year. So for Dante, he's got some work to do now. I thought during that game there were times where he needed to pick that team up and on the sidelines, go to engage with the players and give them some energy, show that, and be that vocal team leader. And I didn't see that. So that's what I want to see moving forward. And right now, he's certainly not QB1. I think right now, if you say who are the two most impressive quarterbacks I saw, guys, this weekend, it was Austin Simmons, Missouri, Friday night at Kansas, and then Kamario Taylor, the true sophomore at Mississippi State against Minnesota on Saturday. Boy, if he was in this draft, he might be the number one pick overall if he can continue to play like that. So certainly for next year, can't be in this draft, but for the 2028.

0: draft. He'll be a guy to watch, but we're still waiting on consistency from an Arch Manning and getting some better opponents for guys like Darian Mensah, of course, C.J. Carr at Notre Dame, Josh Hoover at Indiana, Jaden Mayava at USC, who have started very well, but yeah, you know, the opponents have to get a little bit better.
1: Yeah, the opponents for USC have not been great, but Mayava has thrown out some excellent numbers without question. 10 touchdowns, just one interception, almost 900 yards. Looking at guys in the NFL now, we all know Shedeur Sanders should not have gone in the fifth round. We understand that. And Todd Monken names Deshaun Watson a starter, but we know we're going to see Shedeur Sanders. What is your ceiling for Shedeur Sanders?
0: Well, I think if he can get into this situation in Cleveland after X amount of games, I think this week, if you stick with Watson, you see how that goes. Then you got Shedeur for the home opener. We have to see how Watson plays. Monken made the decision to let Watson start the season as a quarterback, and I get that. I understand why they did that. They have a lot invested in Deshaun Watson from a monetary standpoint, from the draft picks they gave up. He's 30 years of age. He was not that long. Well, it has been a while. But when you think back, he was a great quarterback in this league. Now, it's been a while since he started. They didn't let him play in the last preseason game. My attitude is he should play in every preseason game, certainly the last one. Let him play all four quarters to get him under center, get him some more experience, and certainly back, you know, playing against a real defense, which he did for the first time in a long time this week in this game where they were overmatched against Jacksonville. Their offensive line couldn't block. They had mistakes by Watson. They had the Concepcion, the rookie, had a fumble, and their defense couldn't stop anybody. They had no answers. So for Deshaun Watson, when they turned the page to Shedeur, to answer your question, Mike, about Shedeur, I love them coming out. I think he can pick a defense apart if you give him time. He's accurate. He can move. He's a much better athlete than people give him credit for. He's a heck of a leader. He showed last year. So he went 3-4 with a bad team. You know, three wins could have been 4-3 very easily. He went toe to toe with Cam Ward. Could have won that game. So to me, yes. Once they turn the page, I said this. Once you go away from Watson, you go to Shedeur. You never go back to Watson again. And Shedeur the rest of the year, and then you evaluate where he is, whether you have to look at these quarterbacks right now. And as you said, okay, you asked me who are the quarterbacks. There's no clear-cut number one quarterback right now. Well, in terms of the number one pick overall, there's nobody right now that even looks like that kind of guy. So to think they're going to get this great franchise quarterback in the 2027 draft, right now, that's still to be determined.
2: Talking to Mel Kiper Jr. here on the Golics on ESPN Radio. While we're on the subject of young quarterbacks, I don't remember right offhand your eval on Jackson Dart coming out of Ole Miss when he did, but through one game and seeing him now in this Giants offense helmed by that combo of Greg Roman and Matt Nagy, how surprised were you how well they performed this early in the season?
0: Not surprised, really. This well, this early, surprised, not surprised that Jackson Dart's heck of a quarterback. I remember when I did the first mock draft or second mock draft there, I didn't go into New Orleans in the top 10. Because in the top 10, I thought he would be a great pick for the Saints at that point. And it was worthy of being right in there. There was not much separating when you look at Cam, when he came out with Shedeur and Jackson Dart. And of course, Tyler Shuck, if it wasn't for the injuries, Tyler Shuck would have been up there, but he had that injury history during his college career. That's what prevented him from being a first round pick. But, certainly Jackson Dart was in that mix to be a top 10 guy, and he didn't go in the top 10. So he dropped down. There's no question. I know when I talked to Charlie Weiss that year, whose son was the OC, that he's the best quarterback in this draft. And there were a lot of people thought he was right there with them or the best quarterback in that draft because of his arm, because of his mobility and his toughness and the way he plays the game with the energy he plays with. And that's the big thing. This kid elevates everybody around him. And when you know you have the right young quarterback, guys, it's up to the organization to surround that quarterback with the play. There's no reason to believe Jackson Dart can't win big in this league. And people say, well, he's got to be play smarter. He's got to protect his body. Well, Josh Allen had to learn to do that and still takes on people. But Josh is 6'5", 240. Jackson Dart isn't. So if you learn to do that, and he's a smart kid, he'll understand that. You can't be taking hits from the big guys in the NFL. These aren't AOGs and other occupation guys. These are the best in the world. He'll get that. And once he figured that out, everything else falls into place. And now he's getting some help with Harbaugh there. Can this team be what Mike Vrabel, produced with the New England Patriots last year? That's what everybody kind of thought this team could possibly be, is with Harbaugh coming in, Super Bowl winning coach. They got the young quarterback in his second year. Drake May was going to a second year. Could this team be? And keep in mind, guys, the Patriots lost to the Raiders at home first game last year. So they might think if we would have been having the same conversation the same day last year that the Patriots would end up in the Super Bowl, nobody would say that. They'd say, you're crazy to think that. So for Jackson Dart, he got off to a better start in his first game than they did last year. So we'll see how it goes, but they got to be thrilled that they have a franchise quarterback.

0: has a chance to be one of the top 3 to 5 best quarterbacks in this league.
1: Yeah, he made some smart decisions on Sunday night when he was running the ball, for sure. Can't help when he got late hit out of bounds. He was trying to get out of bounds. So you talked about none of the college quarterbacks grabbing hold of that number one pick. One of the top guys being talked about, Trinidad Chambliss, listed at 6'2", 205, so we won't really know his true size until the combine. What do you think, size will be an issue for him at the next level?
0: Mike, I think Bryce Young helped this situation out immensely after Russell Wilson opened the door for Bryce Young to be the number one pick overall. You know, Russell was a third-round pick because he didn't have the kind of size you look for, and there was no test cases up until that point. He became a test case. How Russell Wilson played was going to make it possible for Kyler Murray to be the number one pick overall and Bryce Young to be the number one pick overall. If Russell Wilson didn't get it done, they wouldn't have been up there at the top. So that opened the door for Kyler and Bryce. I think certainly Trinidad Chambliss, he can do all the things you need to do from a quarterback standpoint. He can throw the football. He can move. He's instinctive. He doesn't let a play die. He can create when nothing's there. He competes hard. He's got a problem there at Ole Miss, though, this year. They don't have a defense, and there's no Stripling there. The other receiver, Harrison Wallace, was really good last year for them. They need some guys to step up, and Deuce Alexander has so far. But this defense looks like they just can't stop people. So it's going to be up to Trinidad to put a ton of points on the board against these better opponents to try to win these football games. But he's going to be in the mix. When I reached out last year to some people in the league, they said probably more second, third round type of guy. So, you know, can he play his way into the first? Who knows? But right now, the projection last year and even going into this year was day two of the draft.
2: Oh boy, the Chicago Bears of college football. Not a lot of defense to be had, but an offense ready to rip. Sounds like a good time in Oxford this weekend with LSU rolling to town. Always a good time when we get to talk to you. Mel, thanks so much, brother. We appreciate you.
0: Have a great week, guys. Enjoyed it. Take care, man.
2: Thanks, Mel. 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
3: Some takes age well.
4: Oh, hey, man. I love the mustache.
3: And some don't.
5: Somebody else we should appreciate. It would happen to be a gentleman by the name of Mike Golden.
3: This is Clip Check.
6: Check, check, check, one, two, check.
3: With the Golics.
1: So, before we get to Clip Check, I want to ask you a question. Mel Kiper, known for eating a piece of pumpkin pie every day.
2: Yes, the goat.
1: So, there's different kinds of pies, obviously. Are you more comfortable eating a piece of pie with a fork or a spoon?
2: I don't think with pie it matters, but I would choose fork if you gave me the option.
1: See, I'd go with spoon.
2: Really?
1: Yeah.
2: Rounded edge, to me, I like especially cutting through the actual, like, pie at the bottom. I don't know what you'd call the shell. Why am I blanking on it
1: right
2: now? The crust.
1: Yeah.
2: Cutting it at the bottom. Fork, you get a flat edge so it goes cleanly through. Spoon, you've got the rounded part, so you got to kind of work that through almost like a serrated edge in a way that I just don't think is efficient. And I'm trying to be fast and lethal.
1: Yeah, yeah. I don't know why. I feel more comfortable with a spoon, with a piece of pie.
2: But profound takes.
1: But a fork with a piece of cake. Fork with cake, spoon with pie.
2: See, that makes even less sense to me.
1: I know,
2: because the cake
1: does,
2: has so
1: right?
2: little resistance.
1: Yes.
2: I don't know what
7: to do. Use your hands, guys.
2: Grow up and use your hands. Yeah, be a man. That's the sound of Devin taking control of his segment. It's Clip Check. We've got sounds from podiums across the world of sports right now. We're going to get to them here. Devin, what do we have first?
7: All right, first up, James Franklin, Virginia Tech head coach. This is an awkward moment with a reporter the other day. Take a listen to how this turned out.
8: We'll start with Michael, please.
9: Hey, Coach. Michael House with the Baltimore Sun.
10: Hey, Michael. Hey, Michael.
9: What do you remember about work? What do you remember
10: hey,
9: about
10: Michael.
9: Working? What do you remember
10: hey,
9: about
10: Michael.
9: Working
10: alongside? How you doing, Michael? Michael, how you doing?
9: Can you hear me?
10: Yeah, I'm saying how you doing.
9: Good. How are you?
10: Good. Good.
7: All right. A little awkward there. Senior, thoughts on James Franklin needing the, hey, how you doing?
1: Well, I mean, he's known for this, right? Saying how you doing and waiting for the answer. But when it's not in person, it gets a little awkward. I mean, he had to see where this was going. Just forget the bit, okay? Forget the bit and move on. I mean, seriously.
2: That sounded like doing a Zoom show around the pandemic and dealing with the delay, like talking over each other in the middle of that. I have a lot of empathy for that situation. And, yeah, we just all need to be a lot more normal in press conference settings. That'd be really nice. What do we got next, Evan?
7: All right, John Sumrall, Florida head coach. He has...

0: Family ties to Auburn. He was asked if he's going to have any family rooting for Auburn in that upcoming matchup. Take a look.
1: Do you have any extended family members rooting against you this week?
2: If I do, they're not family to me.
1: But yeah, you have a lot of Auburn. There's a lot of Auburn ties on that side of the family, right?
2: Yeah, there's ties, but Florida pays my mortgage, you know, so any family that is pulling against us, they ain't my family. I mean, I don't care what their last name is. You know what I mean? Allegiances. I mean, look, I got a lot of respect for Auburn. It's a great place, good people. I got a lot of friends. My wife went to school there, you know what I mean? And so a lot of crossover, but I'm a Florida Gator, and everybody affiliated with me closely is a Florida Gator. They're not affiliated with me closely.
0: Junior, does this make sense to you, this rationale?
3: Honestly, kind of. It doesn't to you?
4: There's got to be a line somewhere. Because he said in there, Florida pays my mortgage. Well, you know what? He doesn't pay your cousin's mortgage. And if your cousin is grew up a big Auburn fan, where's the line of demarcation of where, if you have an affinity toward a school, do you have to give that up to, you know, follow your uncle or your cousin? Immediate family, I get, because he does pay the mortgage. But how distant a relationship does it have to be where you can say, hey, love you, uncle or cousin or whatever, but my allegiance is to Auburn?
5: What about his wife? His wife went to Auburn.
4: No. Yeah, immediate family, you have to root for Florida.
3: Because I was going to say, quite honestly, with his salary, it's paying for a lot more than the mortgage, I'm sure, that makes life very comfortable around the Summerall house.
5: Yeah, but she didn't go to Auburn.
4: Immediate family, I get, but I'm asking, where's the line?
3: So I think the line is, do you ever want to ask me for tickets or a favor? And if the answer to that is yes, I better see you with a gator on your chest.
4: Okay.
3: Period. End of sentence. Like, if I find out that you rooted against me in this game, that's cool if you want to make your decision. Don't ask me for none, because you ain't getting it.
4: No, that's cool. I get it, but he sounds like he still has a problem with even a distant relation rooting for Auburn. I think there's got to be a line somewhere where you're like, hey, I have more an affinity to Auburn.
3: I can say, if you're going to come over to the house and ever kick your feet up on my couch, ask for a drink from my fridge, or God forbid, ask me, hey, if I can come up off some tickets for the game,
4: well, yeah,
3: I better see you with the Gator logo on your chest.
4: That's a given. I agree with that.
3: Devin, what do we got next?
0: All right, so Malik Nabers, Giants wide receiver, he was very questionable on if he was going to play on Sunday night because of that ACL coming back. He didn't know if he wanted to test it right away. But there was something that happened in the pregame that helped him make up his mind. This was since corroborated by John Harbaugh, but here's Jackson Dart talking about what helped him get over the hump.
6: Yeah, we were all just chilling on the sideline. It was right before we were supposed to start our walkthrough, and things were just up in the air. We didn't know exactly what was going to happen. And me and Coach Harv's kind of had some conversations. He's like, you know what? Like, I think that, you know, once he gets hit for the first time and realizes that, you know, he's okay, then he's going to feel confident. So I think in his mind that triggered, oh, maybe I should tackle him right then and there. So we were all just standing there. And then all of a sudden, Lee goes down on the ground. And our team's super protective of him. So we all turn to look, and it's Coach Harv's tackling Leak, and then he pops up and he goes, see, you're all good.
0: See, you're at this game. We need video of this. Did you see this happen pregame?
4: I did not see this. This was well before pregame, because they left it up to Malik Nabers to decide if he wanted to play or not. This sounds like a Harbaugh move, but I would have expected it more out of Jim than John, quite honestly. So I did not see this, but hey, nice move. Don't blame him. I'm sure he didn't blindside him.
3: I don't know with the Harbaughs. I genuinely don't. Like, these guys in their brain, and we see this so often with Jim pounding pads of guys on the sideline.
4: Yeah.
3: Jim wearing cleats and gloves and all that stuff to the game. The line in their heads between football player and coach is so blurred. This story honestly made me think less of Malik Nabers, who it was awesome to see back out there. A great moment for him. And more of how much Cam Scatamoo just has to love life. He seems like a tailor-made Harbaugh football player. And I know they were a little miffed with the backflip this offseason, but I feel like at certain points, John's got to slip and call him son, because he feels like he's tailor-made for the mentality of that family.
4: Oh, deep down, he loves you're right, probably not the backflips, but loves his style. I mean, between him in the backfield and Ricard as the fullback, I mean,

0: seriously. And that mauling offensive line that they have, that's a hell of a combination.
1: A lot of grunting going on in the Giants huddle, I'd imagine. Devin, let's get one more in. What do we got?
2: All right, sticking in this game, Michael Irvin was on First Take yesterday, and he said something that caught everyone's ear. Take a listen.
3: Now, I'm still confident because I know what they have on offense.
4: When you say the locks, first of all, we talk about that here, do his. When you say you're going to put it on the line, you understand what I'm saying? Yeah. What does that mean? Are you willing to place a bet on national television? What's that bet? You're going to cut off them damn ridiculous locks? What is it? What's the bet?
3: That if we don't get to a championship game, I will give up my locks. I will.
4: NFC championship game.
3: NFC championship
4: game. That brother going
3: to get it. I will give up my locks.
4: Come on, you ready for this? I can cut it. Let me cut it right here.
3: Boy, let me tell y'all something. Boy, hey, listen. This is like my Popeye, my spinach right here. Men my age, when I walk in a room, they can't grow hair. Even though you know they can't grow hair. So they can't even grow hair like this. Sure. So I don't want to give up my locks. So I'm going to need my guys to show up.
2: Junior, is Michael Irvin going to be cutting off his dreadlocks?
1: Man, it certainly seems like it based on what we've seen and the history of the Dallas Cowboys in my entire adult lifetime. So, not a great bet. Although, hey, I'm pushed back. Michael Irvin, like, he's still got, it seems like, a good baseline of hair under there. We've seen him rock a fade before, so it's not like he's actually giving up that much, though. Yeah. I appreciate him putting on the line. Because remember, before Notre Dame played Wisconsin, I tried to go to Unsportsmanlike and go in our guy Evan Cohen. He wanted to make the jersey bet for Notre Dame-Wisconsin. I said, no, I'll give you the points. I want your hair. And he wouldn't budge off that. So I applaud Michael Irvin for at least having the temerity, the unmitigated gall to actually put his hair on the line on national television, unlike Evan Cohen, who ran away from that.
0: There is something like I wouldn't put my hair on the line, even though it will grow back. I mean, hair will grow back. But I still, I'm not giving up my head of hair. It's not happening.
1: I want to see you with a fade. I don't know what the shape of your head looks like, and now I so badly want to find an occasion where we get to figure that out. So that will be my charge in life, is to figure out what, at this point this year, I can back Dad into a corner on enough to get that hair coming off that pretty little head of his. In the meantime, we'll keep it moving here. And finish off the show. Coming up next, we've waxed poetic about what a great job the PGA Tour has done. We got neat details of two new series that are coming up in 2028 that we'll get to next as we wrap up here on The Goal. It's on ESPN Radio.
5: Hey, this is Rich Eisen. 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
7: I'm Frank Miller for Ron and Sauna. Well, investors zeroing in on the housing market as housing affordability is taking another hit. That comes as mortgage rates are crossing back over the 7% mark. According to data released by Mortgage News Daily, the average 30-year fixed rate is up 18 basis points over the last 2 days to a level of 7.07%. Meanwhile, Freddie Mac's weekly survey is also showing a rate increase, but that rate is a little bit lower at 6.76%. Now, the rising borrowing costs continue to freeze buyer activity. The National Association of Realtors is reporting that existing home sales dropped to an annualized pace of under 4 million units in August. That's its lowest level of home sales in 14 months. Bit of a silver lining, though, for prospective buyers who are willing to navigate the

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0: I couldn't resist. Bubba's just playing too good of songs.
1: My problem is you're holding back, it feels like.
0: I know.
1: You're holding back. I don't feel like you used to hold back. You've been singing on air my entire life.
0: Yeah, you can't be half in, half out.
1: You can't be half in, half out. You just got to let it fly. Is it because you didn't know the words?
0: Without a single word, but you know you'll break my heart when I watch you close that door, because I know I won't see you anymore.
1: There you see, if you just let it rip, like I give you a lot of grief, you got a pretty good voice.
0: Which, and I don't know why, because I know you can't hear it on the podcast.

0: Well, I'm singing lower thinking you can, which is a mistake on my part. I do need to just belt it out.
1: You singing a cappella on the,
2: exactly.
1: on the podcast.
2: You sing louder. The podcast audience knows what songs we're playing here on the Golic on ESPN Radio. Mike Golic Jr. and Mike Golic Sr. presented by Progressive Insurance. Really, you're helping anyone, because I don't think there's any rights issues if you're the one
0: singing
2: it.
0: You're right. You know what? It's a good point. I'm just going to belt it out. It's what I'm used to doing. And, I love that song, too. Great. Bubba, you're playing some good music.
2: He's catering to his audience.
0: Yeah.
2: He certainly knows what you want, what you need. And now we pop the governor off. I feel like this is a big moment in the show's early history as we keep going here. So very excited to see more about that. Always appreciate everybody who has watched, listened, wherever you consume. The Golics, wherever you get your podcast, make sure you download, subscribe there. I heard apparently we might have a best of going up on YouTube now, which is pretty cool. We got ESPN2.
0: That's the rumor.
2: We got the best of on ESPN2 that we've got, so yeah. We're trying to be everywhere right now.
3: We need, I think, Senior, if you're going to be in South Bend, we might need you to have the whiteboard behind you for a little Easter eggs for the E2 audience.
0: I do have a whiteboard that I could slide over, but my drawing is so bad because of my terror teacher in kindergarten that mocked me, that my skills never really developed. So I'm afraid I still draw stick figures. And it wouldn't be pretty.
2: So this, for anyone that's unaware, my father is still dealing with the trauma from being shamed by his kindergarten teacher for being a poor artist as a kindergartner at a time where, and this is a reminder, like, pay the teachers, love them, but the influence that you can have on a young person's life, because it has really stunted my dad's desire or ability to ever share his art with the world. And it's sad. I feel bad. Like, you should be allowed to share your poor stick figure, really bad, just god-awful art with all the people out there who want to see it.
0: I can't. My oldest grandchild, Jackson, who is four, I can't even draw in the same room with him because he would embarrass me, which how much better he draws than me.
2: But, I mean, you're not an artist, so no one expects you to draw well. It's just about expressing yourself to be able to go out there and do something that makes you happy.
0: Could you imagine Jackson at four, me at 63, granddad, someone he looks up to, drawing pictures, him looking at my picture? I would not be able to take the disgusted look he would then give me for, like, that's what you drew, Pap? That's what you drew?
2: See, but this, I think you're projecting on your grandson, your kindergarten art teacher. Like, I don't think he's going to sit there and look up and judge you. He's going to be happy that you're sharing in this fun activity with him. You're going in there. Now, the rest of us will make fun of you, and we reserve the right to do that. But we're not your art teacher. We're certainly not your grandson. I don't think he's going to rip you up and down.
0: Well, he may not do it to my face, but when I leave, he's going to talk to, my son Jake and his wife Jenny, his mom and dad. Boy, Pappy sure can't draw.
2: I do like the idea of him being at, like, school since now he's of that age and sitting around the lunch table with the other kids. And he's like, my Pappy really sucks at drawing.
0: Horrible.
2: Great at everything else, but can't draw to save his life. Draw his way out of a paper bag.
0: Nothing. It's just, it's horrible. I am afraid to draw in public. I am. I admit it. Maybe I should have sought therapy for it, but I never did. And I'm horrible at it, and I'll never be good at it.
2: Listen, we understand you come from a generation where you don't talk about that. You just
0: push it down. Bury it, baby. Bury it.
2: Which, again, everyone out there, therapy is an awesome tool. Please, God, go seek it. Let it help you wind up a repressed old man afraid to draw with your grandson.
0: I'd fall asleep in therapy.
2: It's not a massage. It's not like you're in there getting your calves rubbed.
0: No, it's not
2: physical therapy.
0: Believe me, I would fall asleep.
2: Or we're going to set up a camera, violate some rules, and see if we can get a therapist to come on the show and try and help my dad through all of his repressed art issues and see if he can stay awake through the entirety of
0: that. No chance.
2: You know what? I bet Rich Eisen is a proponent of therapy. We'll ask him and find out. The Rich Eisen Show next on ESPN Radio.
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2: I'm Dion Loney with Your Money Now. Ford is rolling out a comprehensive upgrade to the F-150 pickup truck. The changes will include hands-free towing, the return of the V8 engine across the lineup, and a new Carhartt edition. F-Series sales were down 13.3% in the first half of the year, and production was down around 100,000 units due to the fire at the Novelis plant, which cut aluminum supply. Nike co-founder Phil Knight and his wife Penny will donate $1.1 billion to a pair of Oregon medical facilities. The money is one of the largest gifts ever to a health institution in American history. The funds will go to the Providence St. Vincent Medical Center and Providence Heart Institute and will help develop a women's health hospital. The markets are lower across the board at this hour. The Dow Industrial Average is down more than 500 points. The NASDAQ is off by around 175. Oil prices are shooting higher, up 3% at $104 a barrel. And that is Your Money Now.
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3: Well, hey, everybody. 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Week one of the NFL season is in the books. And that's awesome. And it's also sad because that means we're 1 week closer to the end of the season.
4: Man.
3: That's the way I think of things.
4: Wow.
3: 844-204-RICH, number to dial. Let's have a chat today. We've got the comedian Joe Coy in hour number three and our usual Tuesday guests, Cam Hayward of the Pittsburgh Steelers, who are 1-0 and getting set to try and turn Brockman's Patriots into an 0-2 team. Josh Pate will be joining us to talk about college football. Lots to talk about there. And as I mentioned, there's our phones for you to chit-chat with us at 844-204-RICH. Good to see you over there, Chris Brockman.
5: Hey, Rich.
3: Hello,
5: you,
3: Jason Feller. What's going on over there, Felly?
6: Hello, Rich Eisen.
3: Hey, the candle's lit, TJ Jefferson. What's going on, sir?
7: We're on to Washington, man.
3: We are indeed. Well, that's your Dallas Cowboys you're referring to right there. Overreaction Monday. Chris Brockman and I recorded it on Monday. We've got an Overreaction Monday on a Tuesday segment coming up. But thanks to everybody out there who checked out Overreaction Monday on our YouTube channel. You can listen to it as a podcast, but it set a record. We're closing in on 350,000 views of a show that wasn't even out there 24 hours ago at this point in time. So we greatly appreciate that. And it is, again, Overreaction Monday on a Tuesday. So I don't know if this is an overreaction to start the show, but the Chiefs are back. Chiefs are back. The Chiefs are back in terms of Patrick Mahomes running it and throwing it. The Chiefs are back in terms of showing up with a defense that Steve Spagnuolo is going to dial up and send some evil your way. The Chiefs are back with yet another young, new cornerback that's going to pick you off. The Chiefs are back in terms of coming up with crazy-ass plays from the Calvin Coolidge administration, you know, where we're going to put Mahomes and Justin Fields in a three-point stance and end up flipping the ball to Kenneth Walker. We're also back in terms of Travis Kelce running the length of the field. And the Chiefs are also back with everybody out there on every social media saying, boy, the refs are in the bag for the Chiefs. You missed that hold. You missed that hold. Look at that hold on Mahomes' touchdown. Look at that hold on Travis Kelce's run.
5: That was pretty egregious.
3: Listen, I'm saying the Chiefs are back. Chiefs are back in first place in the AFC West, with all due respect, Felly, to your Raiders.
5: Oh,
3: you,
5: man.
3: That was an outside-of-division season-opening win for the Raiders. The Chiefs have beaten the Broncos to sit in first place through 1 week because the Chargers lost at home to Arizona and looked absolutely dreadful. And the Chiefs looked like the team that won Super Bowls. That's the only thing that I want to point out, along with, well, the one thing that is different. Kenneth Walker III, K-9, because his first name starts with a K and he wears number 9, and he has got the dog in him. This guy, his last two games are the stuff of legend. One leads to him being the MVP of the Super Bowl, and thus a hot free agent that the Seahawks decide to let walk. And then he goes to Kansas City, and the question throughout the spring and summer with Kenneth Walker being there, it's like, great. So glad you're at the spot where they don't run anybody. Mm-hmm. So glad that you're at the spot where Mahomes hasn't had a 1,000-yard rusher since Kareem Hunt. Will Andy Reid commit to the run? And the answer is, yes. I love that bit.
5: That's good.
3: Yes.

0: He can commit to the run. How does the most rushing yards in a game by a Kansas City Chief since Jamaal Charles hit you? How about 173 rushing yards for Kenneth Walker III? That's a career high. How about that? So how about the most rush yards by any Kansas City Chief since 2012, before Andy Reid got there? Yep. And yada, yada, yada, this is his 14th year there, as many as he was in Philadelphia. How about the most rush yards Kenneth Walker's ever had and the most carries, 23, that he's had in a game in regulation since week 7, 2023, when he was a second-year player in the league? How does that all hit you? How does a 60-yard run to basically end the game?
1: That was a sick run.
0: In retrospect, it ended the game on fourth down. How about that? Going for it. How about the Chiefs are back? And this is what Andy Reid had to say about running the football, because this appears to be a commitment, not just financially to the running back, but getting dividends from that. And this appears to be the way they're going to play football this year, certainly against a stout defense. Hit it.
2: You never know going in how many times you're going to give them the ball. I mean, that's not a calculated thing. So that you can do, you got to be making yards. And for him to play the way he did, I thought was spectacular. It was something you hoped for, and you got to see it. Where he was the main guy there, so, and did a great job with it.
0: Listen, he can sit there and just do the Andy Reid thing, which is, you know, the game plays out the way it plays out, and, you know, aw shucks, we'll just see how it goes, and I'll just keep hoisting Lombardis while I aw shucks you. You never know how many times you're going to give it to him when the game starts. I imagine the first 15 was scripted. They gave it to him seven times. Seven. Including going for it on fourth down. Sorry, man. I don't mean to bring up your Cowboys. But that's exactly very similar to the first possession the Cowboys had. Fourth and inches, deep in their own end. We're not going to do it. This one was in Denver's territory. But they still went for it. And they put in, you know, defensive linemen for Kenneth Walker. And it also came off of a turnover, three snaps into Mansoor Delane, their first-round selection in the top 10 where they rarely draft out of LSU. He picks off Bo Nix to set things up. Unfortunately for him, he hits the ground and gets up because he wasn't touched. And then Cortland Sutton tackles him, and he's out for the game with a shoulder injury. We'll see how long he's going to be out after that. But he hands the ball to the Chiefs, and then you're wondering, are they going to run Kenneth Walker? And are they going to run with Mahomes like he usually can do? Now he's come back for a knee injury. And he runs one in, but they call it back, do a penalty, and then he runs it in. And people are saying there should have been a penalty. It did look like that. Looked like Kelsey had a nice grab of somebody on the way in. But that's the Chiefs' way of doing things. So we're wondering, if you are, how the new kid was going to play at corner, because Trent McDuffie gets sent to the Rams. And you're wondering, will you commit to Kenneth Walker? And can Mahomes run it anymore? Check, check, check. And then, you know, the defense. I don't know how many defensive or offensive assistants get into the Hall of Fame based on their work in that role. You know?
3: Crazy.
0: Dick LeBeau made it, but he also was an outstanding player in the NFL.
1: Right.
0: And I think what helped put him over the top was just him being so terrific at his job after his playing days. But he got in as a player. But Steve Spagnuolo, he's awesome. In the same way, again, I don't mean to keep bringing up your Cowboys, but it is the most recent game in week one, other than the one that we're talking about right now. They couldn't get a pass rush on Jackson Dart. They couldn't. And Jackson Dart's a mobile quarterback with some good running backs at his disposal, just like Bo Nix. But boy, did they just get after it. Got after it.

0: R. Mason, the rookie out of Oklahoma that everybody was talking about. I'm not that my guy, Gerald was talking about. R. Mason Thomas, two pressures and a sack. Peter Woods, a pressure and a batted pass. Those are two rookies, along with Delane.
1: They were everywhere. It didn't seem like Bo Nix had a clear throwing lane, or he was always moving off the spot. They were living in the backfield.
0: And Khalil Benson. Everyone's like, I was thinking there's no way Mahomes is going to survive this against a defense that had 68 sacks last year with Josh Simmons being out his tackle. And Khalil Benson, undrafted out of Indiana. No pressures on 34 pass blocking snaps. Allowing the Chiefs to do their thing against the defense that, yes, had 68 sacks last year, but it seemed like they had 68 missed tackles, which we'll get to in a second.
1: So many missed tackles.
0: It was all good in the Chiefs' hood, and here's the quarterback talking about his new running back.
2: Yeah, I mean, if I was going to say anything, it was probably just get hit on it, but, like, I just wanted to play. Like, I'd done so much rehab and so much work to kind of put myself in this position. I just wanted to get out there and play. Like, this is what you do it for, and I was able to play and go out there, and my guys around me kind of helped me. So whenever I feel like I didn't play my best football, we still were able to go out there and beat a really good football team pretty well. And it's because the guys around me stepped up and knew that they're going to have to help me as I kind of get back into the rhythm of things.
0: Yeah, at 15-27, a buck 84. First half didn't really look very good. Second half looked much better. Here he is talking about Kenneth Walker III, because he kept everything afloat while Mahomes was getting his passing arm under his sea legs.
2: No, I mean, I told y'all literally, like, first press conference, y'all were asking what's the difference of our offense, and I said, K-9. Like, it's just that simple. It's the way he's able to run the ball, catch the ball. I threw a little hot to him there on that read that was probably going to be a big play, but it's just a special ability to run the ball tough between the tackles, and then when he does bounce it, he has the speed to go all the way.
0: Yeah. So next up for the Chiefs, we're going to see him again on national TV. Next up for the Chiefs is a Sunday night home date against the Colts, who are probably still sleeping off the nightmare of Derrick Henry. And here comes K-9.
1: Yeah, good luck.
0: Now, they have their own beast of a running back, but then they're at Miami and at Vegas before bye. You got to sit here wondering if the Chiefs can start 4-0 or what? Because as you know, Vegas is their home away from home. And they won their Super Bowl there. Then they're home for the Chargers. At Seattle is just going to be a monster game on Sunday night. And then an opportunity to sweep Denver to start November before they welcome in the Jets, visit Atlanta. It's amazing how week one winning can start setting you up for a run. Week one can lie as well. And that's what Denver's going to hang their hat on.
2: It'll get handled when it gets handled.
0: Week one can lie. And Denver's like, that's not the defense that dominated last year. That's not the offense that dominated last year and added Jalen Waddle, who, when you look at the stat sheet, one catch, 2 yards. That's it.
1: Rough.
0: And that's the new play caller, and you know that's going to be the conversation everybody's going to have in Denver about Davis Webb, the fact that Sean Payton gave up the play calling. This is a hot coordinator in the league and coming in. And, you know, Denver didn't want to lose him. He was interviewing many places because a lot of teams respect him and like him. And the first night was an unmitigated disaster. Just was. I mean, it certainly doesn't help that Nix throws an interception just 3 snaps in, and then after tying the game, the roof caves in on the defensive side of the ball, and the offense just couldn't keep up. Just that simple. That's the way it looked last night. And when K-9 ran for that 60-yarder, I was all she wrote. I'm like, I don't know if Denver's got the offensive firepower tonight with the way that they're struggling against the Kansas City defense. And you know everyone's just going to lay it at the feet of the fact that there's a new play caller. Sean Payton addressed

0: that head on when asked about it in his postgame.
1: Look, it was just as a head coach always, whether you're calling the plays or you're not, you know, it's regardless of who's calling the plays, when you have a game like that and you're the head coach, you know, it's frustrating, it's disappointing. And I don't know that the feeling is any different whether you're calling them or not, honestly.
0: So, status quo. Bo Nix, as quarterbacks will do, put it on his plate, talking about how it wasn't the play calling, it was the execution.
2: Absolutely. I think the players did not make it easy on him today. Pretty pitiful, actually. But he was, you know, to me in the headset, he treated it like, you know, he was a pro with it. He's like, hey, next play, here we go. You got this. He shot it with conviction. I thought he really, I mean, we called exactly what we prepared for and what we wanted to get to. And we just didn't execute. And then we were behind and just literally, I don't think we did a whole lot of good consistently enough to win the game at all.
0: Yeah. Three fumbles, lost one. And also through that pick. Got sacked four times. That offensive line is so damn good. The rushing game featuring Dobbins and Harvey.
3: Nothing.
0: 61 yards.
3: Yeah.
0: The passing game. 131 yards. That's it. Just a large goose egg in many different ways for the Broncos, who are supremely talented. Here's the problem. Whatever's fixable, it's got to happen on a short week. And at the end of the short week rests the Jacksonville Jaguars, who destroyed Denver last year. And they looked terrific in week one. And then there's the Rams on a Sunday night. And then there's a trip to San Francisco. Wow. They have to visit the Chargers before they welcome in the Seahawks on a short week Thursday night. And then visit Arizona before they get Kansas City in their house one more time. So that is a rough stretch of games, but they're talented enough to win. They're talented enough to win. And they'll hang their hats on week one Lion and figuring out where to go from there. But that, those next steps are Lulu's.
3: Oh, man. 2-4 incoming?
0: I mean, if you assume that the way that they played Monday night is how they're going to play over the next five. But if the Rams play the way that they played in Australia, they could win that game. Mm-hmm. No Myles Garrett, Aaron Donald, you know, up there in the,
4: that's true.
0: In the altitude. I mean, honestly. You know, the way the way the Chargers played, they can go into Los Angeles and beat the Chargers handily.
4: Well, those are the two wins.
0: I got you. Oh, interesting. You're giving them a win just off the Rams.
4: I don't know.
0: It was troubling, to say the least, to watch the Broncos last night. I thought they were going to win. I thought they were a better team. But again, when you pick week one games, you use the prism of the previous year, and it's a whole new year, and the Chiefs look like they are back. And the schedule, unlike the Broncos, has a more of a yellow brick road to traverse.
4: We said that when the schedule came out. It was set up for them.
0: I got you. Well, listen, man, I don't know if with the way the Patriots play and with things work out, I mean, I don't have any more backup quarterbacks they'll be able to see.
4: I don't know why that was.
0: Hey, listen, you take a shot at the Chiefs, I'll take a shot back at the Patriots.
4: But we're not talking about the Patriots.
0: Don't come at the Chiefs. I guess in this chair.
4: I don't know. Look, it was obviously an insane performance by Kenneth Walker and the defense. But I mean, Patrick Mahomes definitely showed a lot of rust. You know, all of his completions were within 8 yards on the line of scrimmage. Both touchdowns were behind the line of scrimmage.
0: Stretching the field is going to be
4: an
0: issue.
4: They still can't push the ball downfield, and that's been the theme the last few seasons.
0: Just to throw something out at you real quick before we take our first break here.
4: But him moving around was pretty impressive.
0: Cooper, sitting next to me watching the game, second half, he says, Dad, Would the Chiefs sign Tyreek Hill if he's healthy?

0: I don't think so.
1: I wouldn't think so, but Stranger Things as well.
0: But they need someone who's going to push the ball downfield. Well, yeah.
1: That's Xavier Worthy.
0: But I don't,
1: Xavier Worthy could do that. It just doesn't seem... I don't know. Or guess what? They don't have to do that. What does it matter if they if K-9's going to run all over you and the defense is going to be all over them and it's a 21-point win? Who cares?
2: What does Warren Sapp say the most, you know...
1: That was actually... That was
2: who says that about
1: Rod Woodson said the most adaptable organism in the NFL is the NFL
2: defense. Yeah, so, I mean, teams will adjust.
1: 844-204-RICH, number to dial, here on the program. When we come back, the latest in Cleveland and why Deshaun Watson's getting the gig again and why I guess it doesn't matter in the locker room what they think. That's an interesting soundbite coming up. And I have a top five.
2: Oh.
1: The top five off-season narratives exploded by week one.
2: Mm, that's fun.
1: And your phone calls. They're lit. 844-204-RICH is the number to dial. 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
3: Here's your total security of Southern Minnesota weather forecast and meteorologist Megan Mulford. Sunshine mixed with clouds at times today, with daytime highs approaching 69. Winds out of the northwest, 8 to 15 miles an hour. Partly cloudy skies again. Tonight, lows dip down to about 48. High temperatures reach up to 71. Tomorrow, lots of sunshine. Low 70s Thursday and Friday, with storms likely Friday. From the Weatherology Weather Center, I'm meteorologist Megan Mulford. Right now, it's 61 degrees.
4: I was on a routine patrol, and the vehicle flipped and landed on top of me, which left me paralyzed from the waist down.
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1: I think we all reacted to that pretty much the way anyone would have thought each of us reacted. I knew you'd be think it was weird. I'm kind of like, whatever.
0: You're talking about James Franklin's press conference. If you missed it for our radio audience, check out our segment we just completed on our YouTube channel, end of the day. Cleveland Browns are going to start Deshaun Watson. I told y'all for months that he was going to be the starter because of the business aspect of it. Doesn't matter what Shador was doing. And sure enough, I think it was proven correct by the fact that Deshaun Watson gets the start even after going down the tubes against the Buffalo Bills third stringers in front of Cleveland fans who booed him. And then he goes to the podium and shares that he's still upset about the fans who cheered when he got hurt, which that's understandable. He feels, you know, hurt by that still, but he shared it and he painted all Browns fans with the same brush and he still got the start. And after this performance on Sunday by the entire team, Monken looked at the tape and said he saw some really good things on there. Again, we're not the experts. He is. And I guess it doesn't matter to him. And this proves that maybe I'm wrong, that it's not the business side of things here. It might have been the business side on week one, but week two, now it's like you got to win games, and he still feels that Deshaun Watson's got the better chance to win the game this week in Tampa against a Buccaneers quarterback who you know would love to send Cleveland back home 0-2 and in dire straits, certainly when it comes to this position. So Monken says it's not any outside forces that's making his decision. It's just what he thinks is best for the team. And in terms of outside forces, even inside forces don't have a say, and that includes the locker room.
2: And really, to be honest, I mean, they don't have a choice. I mean, this isn't a debate. And I don't ask the players

0: every series, what play I'm going to call, what play we're going to call in defense. Like, their job's to play, our job's to put the best player on the field that we think gives us a chance to win. And I love our guys. But the moment we get into that in terms of who this guy should be playing, what we're doing this, what we ought to be calling, we've lost sight of the target, which is to own it and fix it and try like hell to get better. And that's irrespective of who goes out there. But there's decisions that are made at every position. Quarterback just happens to be one of those. But ultimately, I don't blame people for having opinions, but ultimately it's for all of us to support who we put on the field that gives us the best chance to win.
1: He's just going to speak his mind, man, even if it doesn't sound great, which it doesn't sound great to say, if the locker room doesn't want this guy, I'm going to force feed him on him. Like, coaches have to read the room when the room is their locker room. You don't have to read the room if you don't want, if you have ownership support. You don't have to read the room of the stadium and the fans and what they think. You don't have to read the room of shows like this one. That's a fact. But when you're like so bluntly saying it doesn't matter what the guys in the locker room think, they don't have a vote. That makes sense too. Coach decides. But you have to wonder, what does the locker room think? And is this a problem that he comes out and bluntly states the obvious, which is the coach's coach and the players play? And, you know, so sound bites like this one from fourth-year safety Ronnie Hickman will stand out.
2: Coach said today that he's sticking with Deshaun. Do you like that continuity that he's given him another week in that starting role?
3: That's above my pay grade.
1: Now, again, I've been around, and you know, it's easy to say that he's saying a lot by giving that answer, because he is echoing what the coach is saying. Players play, coaches coach, and in a winning situation, that's like, oh, he's just an extension of what the head coach is thinking. But in a losing situation, it's like, if he liked Deshaun and wanted him to be it, like, absolutely, we're behind him. Instead, he just punts.
4: That's also the verbal version of the Joe Burrow I work here hat.
1: I guess. Oh, boy. Just one game in. That's what, when Monken said we're going with Watson, we're like, what if they pooped the bed in week one and the bed needed cleaning in Jacksonville? What happens if they do it again in Tampa and they're going to stick Deshaun out there in front of a fan base that doesn't want him?
4: Oh, I think it's more likely we see Shador in week two.
1: You just, meaning what? He pulls him in?
4: Like second half, like, you know, it's 24-0 or 24-3 at halftime. And
1: stay tuned, because Shador guess starts. Who wants to make it 24-3 at halftime? A Bucks team that just turned it over quite a bit, including Baker Mayfield.
4: Yeah.
1: 844-204-RICH, number to dial here on the program. John in Spokane wants to join us. He was first in, first out. What's up, John?
5: Hello, Rich. How you doing?
1: I'm good. I'm well. I said the name of your town, right? Correct?
5: Yes, you did. Yes, okay. You did. Thank you very much. I appreciate that.
1: My best here.
5: Now, the reason why I'm calling is I have an issue that I would like to ask you about and have you tell me whether I am overreacting or not.
1: Okay.
5: That's okay with you.
1: I'm all ears, sir.
5: Okay. Well, I am a Cowboys fan, just like TJ. And so here it is. If the Cowboys lose again to Washington in Dallas, I believe that there's going to be two things that's going to happen. One, they will not have a winning record. And number two, they will not, of course, make the playoffs. Do you feel that I am overreacting?
1: That they will miss the playoffs at 0-2? Yes, that's an overreaction.
5: And they will not have a winning record.
1: Well, that isn't the obvious, that they will be 0-2 and it'll be... Oh, they won't finish with a winning record. Okay. Yeah, you're overreacting. It's still, again, the Chicago Bears started 0-2 and damn near made the NFC Championship game, so... It happens.
6: Cowboys once started 0-2, and...
1: Well, Emmett wasn't there.
6: They won the Super Bowl. Regardless, I'm saying.
1: Well, I mean, Emmett comes back, and, you know, it's not like... This team is fully constituted.

0: That's the thing. That's the difference. John, thanks for the call.
1: After that first game, they just looked so flat and lost.
0: I know, but it's just one game. Hang in there, man. That's John in Spokane. It is an overreaction Monday on a Tuesday. But I figured, you know what, I'm watching these games, and we sit here for months talking about the sport, and narratives get created and then get obliterated in just 1 week of NFL action. Yeah. So I've got my top five offseason narratives exploded by week number one, brought to you by Hyundai. Hit it, please.
2: High five. 1, 2, 3, 4, 5.
3: Rich's top five.
0: Remember there was like a 24-hour exchange? A 24-hour exchange as I start my top five off-season narratives exploded by week one, presented by Hyundai. You know my that 24-hour exchange from North Florida and Illinois where Liam Cohen was like, I see 40 pictures of Caleb Williams on NFL Network's website.
4: Nobody's talking about us.
0: And then Ben Johnson's like, we're the top regression candidate. What's he thinking? And Liam Cohen's like, well, welcome to our world, right?
4: Yeah.
0: That was one of the offseason narratives, the top regression candidates, Jaguars and Bears. There's one throw that Trevor Lawrence made for a touchdown that's getting a lot of run today.
4: Incredible.
0: Because now you're seeing the angle from behind. You're seeing some film from the opposite end zone.
4: There's like four dudes there.
0: Four Browns. He threw it. I mean, talk about Fred and Needle.
4: Yeah.
0: And then there's, my gosh. The blowouts aren't coming, but the shutouts aren't coming, but the blowouts are. So.
4: Oh, I saw this picture and it matched up with the Dwayne Wade LeBron one. Oh, it's aura.
0: Yeah, and then so that's 2 years now that Caleb's done something that's matched up with iconic NBA players. Last year was the Jumpman.
4: Yeah.
0: Throw. Number four on my list of narratives exploded by week one, the Bengals defense will never come to Joe Burrow's rescue. Looking at you, pal.
4: He's got to come to their rescue now.
0: Well, we'll see. We'll see. I'm imagining, because again, offenses were on tilt this week one.
4: High scoring week one in 60 years.
0: And normally it's defenses that start faster than offenses. So, yeah. This was pretty big. And the defense, three straight Buccaneers drives ending with fumbles. And the Bengals defense came to Joe Burrow's rescue in week one. So that narrative is gone. It could come back. But for 1 week, exploded. Number three on my top five offseason narratives exploded by week one. Mike McDaniel will unlock Justin Herbert. To quote the great Judge Smales of Bushwood Country Club, well, we're waiting.
4: Man.
0: Boy, was that ugly.
4: It was.
0: There's just no other way to put it.
5: We're waiting.
0: Thank you very much.
4: Yeah, it was rough.
0: Dude, that was brutal. Brutal.
4: Yeah, the only guy had a good day, too.
0: Couldn't run it, couldn't hold on to it.
4: Cameraman.
0: Couldn't pass it. Timing offense, timing was off.
4: Yeah, fumbles.
0: It's just one game.
4: Yeah, just one
0: again,
4: game.
0: Again, it's week one. These narratives could come back. There's a ton more football to be played. Number two. You know that's on this list, sir.
6: I mean, we're getting shredded in the comments.
0: Number two. What comments are we getting shredded in?
6: Man, people are on us about that.
0: About what? About the Cowboys?
6: Well, believing in the Cowboys a little bit.
4: And we were all believing.
0: Well, number two.
4: I wasn't.
0: Offseason narrative exploded by week one. The Cowboys defense is fixed and can complement their Gotti greatest offense there is.
4: Gotti.
6: I would have cautioned against that if somebody would have asked me.
0: What?
6: To not name your offense in the offense.
0: Dak was doing it.
6: I know, but nobody.
0: You're working out in Utah.
6: Arias Consulting would have
0: counseled
6: against that, guys. All right.
7: I mean, it's a cool nickname.
6: Yeah, but we don't need that type of stuff.
0: Number one, this is a gimme. The top offseason narrative exploded by week one. The Rams are the league's best by a wide margin. And that's a layup right there.
4: Layup.
7: I got to say, I'm pretty surprised they're still the Super Bowl favorite in Vegas.
0: I think what people are, and I'm one of them, are hanging their hat on was just an absolute disaster of a play.

0: plan on how to travel to play this game.
1: Yeah.
0: And they're just going to hang their hat on that. And they, you know, and last year they almost made the Super Bowl without Myles Garrett and Aaron Donald. They did have Jared Verse.
2: They did. He was good.
0: Big player.
2: Yeah.
0: But clearly, you could see how the Rams were struggling, and they weren't even the best of, you know, in week one by any stretch of the imagination. Not even close. So that was the top narrative exploded by week one.
3: You think we need one more?
0: Why not?
3: All right, we'll get one more.
0: This one's for you, Chris. The Chiefs and Travis Kelce in particular are washed. Washed.
4: Well,
0: heard that a lot.
4: You could have ran 50 yards on that play.
0: I don't think
4: that was an abomination of a defensive breakdown and poor tackling. Come on now.
0: The Chiefs are washed. Kelce's washed. Oh, look at him. He's looking fat and happy. Oh, boy. Look at the Chiefs. Who do they have on defense? What do they have anymore? Who's going to catch it? Are they really going to run it? Is Mahomes going to catch it?
4: I think that's still an issue.
0: The Chiefs are washed. A narrative exploded, obliterated into a million pieces in front of the Monday Night Football audience. On not one, but two networks. I said two.
2: Kenneth Walker on the defense.
0: And that's my top five, brought to you by Hyundai. 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We turn our attention to the college football world. Josh Pate will join us. Cam Hayward will join us as well. And the comedian Joe Coy in studio. This is the Rich Eisen Show with week one in the books.
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9: This is Minnesota News Network. I'm John Anderson. Today is National Voter Registration Day, and the man in charge of Minnesota elections is hitting the road. Minnesota Secretary of State Steve Simon will visit high schools and colleges in Lake and St. Louis counties to raise awareness for voter registration and elections. National Voter Registration Day was created in 2012 to promote more people getting involved in the election process. More than 6.5 million citizens have registered to vote on this annual holiday. After 5 years of planning, Minnesota's new Veterans Museum is officially open to the public. Museum Executive Director Randall Dietrich.
10: The vision of our board of directors and the many people who have helped build this institution is to create a museum that tells the story of Minnesota's history, our nation's history, through the experiences and the eyes of those who served.
9: The new museum in Little Falls is 8 times the size of the old museum. 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
8: A miracle, you know, going out of these next 5-6 weeks. Do you see Fernando any chance he starts in that gauntlet that the Raiders have coming up?
9: It's possible. I don't know. I mean, I always try to point out what's happened before and what's possible now. Kurt Warner, who's on Wednesday's show, will tell you it was difficult for him to hear it, but Eli was on the bench, being drafted first overall. And he had Coughlin's Giants at 5-4. And Coughlin in the middle of that, at 5-4, told the locker room, we're going with the kid. And it was tough for Kurt. Kurt was leading that team. He thought he was getting his second chance from the Rams. And wound up going to Arizona and getting his second chance, which I think is what he did with it is what put him in the Hall of Fame. So anything's possible. I mean, if they look at it and say, the team is arriving and we could see how the team is arriving and we need Mendoza to be up to speed for when this team truly will arrive as a championship contender. That's what Tom Coughlin read the room and read the tea leaves, and it worked out. So it's possible, Roberto. My answer to that.
8: Oh, all right. And well, thank you for
9: enjoy the sunrise, sir. Enjoy the sunrise.
8: Yeah, no, I grew up watching you on NFL Network, so thank you for taking my call today, Rich.
9: Appreciate that, Roberto.
8: Yeah,
9: appreciate
8: have a good one, guys.
10: All right, brother.
11: Hey, Roberto.
10: Very have young. A good one, too.
9: That's what he sounds like, very young.
11: That's nice.
9: It gives me no pleasure to talk about this. I love the Manning family, but I have to do my job. Got to do my job. As Holly Rowe was doing on Saturday night. She's doing her job, and I know there was a parent kerfuffle at halftime with Steve Sarkisian, where there was a technical error, and he was made to wait, and he didn't stick around. He's got to go to the locker room. Yeah, he's got his hands full. Ohio State's all over his team, and into the fourth quarter.
11: Yeah, that was with the lower Rutledge.
9: Right. And they win, and Holly Rowe is standing with Steve Sarkisian. I don't know if this was still residue from the halftime or not. I can't imagine anyone has anything against Holly Rowe, who is one of the best professionals in this industry.
11: Yeah, it was really chaotic after that game.
9: I got it. It seemed like he

0: was just, but whatever. He didn't stick around for the interview. He said, like, go
1: hook him or
0: hook him or whatever, and left her standing there. And she gave a look that to the camera that did go viral. And then some AI stuff got made. I'm not going to show it. But there's an AI video out there in which Steve Sarkisian slaps Holly Rowe so hard she goes to the ground. So hard she goes to the ground. And it was brought up to Arch in a post-game, in a press conference, I believe, yesterday. You know what? And I know we've got the soundbite queued up, but everybody can go seek it out. I appreciate our staff cutting it because I asked for it. But I'm now going to, you know, you'll seek it out. I think everybody's seen it. Arch found it funny. It's not funny. It's not funny at all. If you see it, it's not funny. And you know, he's 22. He's in the spotlight. And I know his dad and his family, his uncles, his grandfather. I fully expect to see and hear an apology coming soon. It's the other people in the room, the reporters, yucking it up. Holly Rowe is your colleague. What's the matter with you? You should be seeking out her phone number today and apologizing to her for yucking it up. Just look at what happened with Callaway and the good people. Then there's nothing funny about somebody hitting a woman. My goodness, I can't believe I got to say this sort of thing. So it's the other, it's, I don't know who's in the room. Honestly, I don't. But that to me is what hit me the hardest. Yucking it up. The reporters, the colleagues of Holly Rowe, whose journey is the stuff of legend,
1: right?
0: You know, Hall of Fame, stage 4 cancer, flying around the country, battling cancer, coming back from it. So everybody involved in this owes her an apology. Stat. Fast. Because we should be talking about how great Arch Manning has looked, what a massive win that was for Texas. And I'm not just talking about that because of who they beat, which does delight me.
1: And number one.
0: You know, and he could be the Heisman winner. And, you know, he's going to go on to some great things, I hope, for everybody's sake. Because I root for that family. My gosh, do I root for that family. And, but the reporters in the room, how many times do we see this stuff these days? The disrespect. And then the reporters just go on and ask another question. Or yuck it up. It's not funny. It's terrible. And this isn't virtue signaling or being woke. There's a video of a coach slapping a reporter and knocking her to the ground violently. There's nothing funny about it. And the reporters, the colleagues of Holly Rowe should know better.
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10: Wobbly kick, short, calls a fair catch. Ooh, he fell and he dropped the ball! Minnesota's on it! And Brown wants to throw it, it's intercepted down the sideline to the 10, 5, touchdown! 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

0: DJ Fleck, glad to have you along. I am Mike Grimm, along with Justin Gard, Gopher sideline guy. There we go. Now we got some audience participation. Yeah, thank you.
1: We got
0: thank
1: a rowdy
0: you.
1: One over there.
0: Yeah, we do. We sure do.
1: We got the camera on today.
0: Yeah, we have the camera on. We're on live video. Gardzy, good to see you.
2: I'm glad we have our hype man back.
0: Yeah.
2: He missed the first week a week ago. It just didn't feel the same.
0: He was here. He just decided not to cheer.
1: Well, he's another year older. It was his birthday this past week.
0: Oh, no kidding.
1: Yes, actually Saturday. We didn't give him a very good birthday.
0: Happy birthday. So Saturday, real quick. What?
1: Real quick.
0: Real quick. What's the?
1: Real quick, and then we'll move on.
0: And then we'll move on. What's the? How did the team handle the leather vest situation on Sunday, and then work into yesterday and now today?
1: Yeah, all you can do is respond. You know, I mean, not everything's going to happen perfect the way you draw it out. I mean, look at college football over the course of this past weekend. I mean, it just it's pretty chaotic, and we didn't play well enough to win. We didn't play complimentary football enough to win. As you saw, the first drive, that's how the game was going to go. They are ultra fast, you know, 2 minutes of offense. They scored a touchdown. We were 10 minutes down there. We got a field goal, unfortunately, didn't get a third and two. And then they scored again. We went back down, and then we had a few empty possessions that wasn't good enough. The impact zone kind of hurt us. And the impact zone is a plus 32 to the plus 38. We weren't efficient enough in that on offense. And then defensively, I mean, they are very, very good. I told you they're going to score points. You look at last year, they scored a ton of points. That's what that Jeff Levy system does. It scores a ton of points. And they have all the athletes in the right spot to do it and do it throughout the SEC, doing it last year, doing it this year already. And we just didn't play well enough. Our technique, our fundamentals, our discipline, the penalties killed us, which is unlike our football team. So kind of a perfect storm of all those things that kind of led to the result. But we didn't tackle well. We had way too many penalties. Communication wasn't good enough, and our technique and fundamentals. And when you do that against a really good team who really does it all really well, you're not going to win the game.
0: When you have a game like that we watch you guys work, you pour 8-9 days of prep into it, you feel great about the game plan, it goes in, and then it went sideways and it doesn't go. How do you handle, first of all, how do you handle it? Just, I mean, you don't want a game like that. And then two, how do you handle it with the team to make sure they do get up off the mat and one doesn't turn into two or something like that?
1: Yeah, I don't believe in the one turns into two. That's the great thing about our profession. Did anybody watch the 60 Minutes Sean McVay deal? I recommend everybody. I always give you something to watch or something to do.
2: I saw the former Monk guy on Jay Netflix Shetty. Last night, by the way.
1: You did?
2: Yeah, I didn't watch it. Not yet. Oh, yeah. But okay. I saw, I go, hey, that's the former Monk.
1: Yeah, I didn't see you very zen-ish today.
2: So no, not quite yet. Maybe after this.
1: But it's amazing because, you know, we're in the entertainment business. You know, we're in the student-athlete, development, teach, football business, right? But most of the time, people who are buying tickets to our games, they're going there to be entertained. And that's why people buy tickets. Sports are entertainment. But we have a saying, sports are not kind. There's one winner in the U.S. Open in tennis. Everybody else lost. There's one winner. So everybody went home sad.
0: Yeah.
1: Most of the time, you can have, you know, that 24 to 48 hour as a fan, and that's what you're talking about. And then the rest of the week, you kind of forget about it. And then you're like, oh, we're going to the game this Saturday. It's Friday. We live in it. We live in that loss and live in that moment for the entire week. Not necessarily you don't get over it, but you're learning it for the first 24, 48 hours. You flush it, and then you're on to the next opponent. But you're living in that environment, you know, from 6 in the morning till 10:30 at night. That's your job. It's not just the entertainment. That's your job. So there's a lot of different emotions that go through it. You know, you hit all of them. There's 26 human emotions, and I think you hit every single one of them after a game like that. Now, just like you probably do after a win, too, when you watch it. But our team, I firmly believe you learn so much more even after a loss than you do a win. Not to say you don't learn a lot from a win, but you learn way more from the loss. The attention to detail, the way we had our guys' attention on Sunday, the way that is practiced on Tuesday, today, was exactly the response you want to see. Nobody was happy about it, but everything you saw on film was incredibly correctable. And I think that's where, you know, we've got to continue to improve. We knew that would be a challenge. We don't face people like that very often. We don't face that air raid Art Briles system very often. We felt like we had a great plan on both sides of the ball and special teams, but we just didn't execute it. And when you go back through the film, it's not like, oh, man, that didn't work. That didn't work. It's a combination of personnel, scheme, and coaching, all three of those things. And we didn't do all three of those things well enough.
2: The other things fans do is overreact, right, to everything. How do you balance against the proper reaction and overreaction when there's a day like Saturday where things don't go well? How do you take the emotion out of it? You kind of just talked about it there, going through the film and seeing it as opposed to, man, we got to change everything here, we got to do everything there, or

0: No, we just got to do a few things here and there.
1: Well, there's reasons, right? There's no excuses, but there's always reasons. That's why you're studying the film, you know, because there's reasons of why that actually happened. That's what you're focusing on. Whether you win or lose, whether you play well or don't play well, the proof's on the film. And then you go back and fix the things and work on the things that the film tells you. You're only as good as what the film says. So you can hope and you can say and you can know, but doing is a completely different thing. And you do everything you can. I don't take the emotion out of it. Emotion's part of it, right? Being emotional, crossing the line, where now it just debilitates you, and now you can't get over it. And to Grimmie's point, one becomes two becomes three. I just don't believe in that. We do a really good job, I think, in this program of dissecting it, flushing it, whether it's good or bad, and then moving on to the next opponent. But not everything's going to go well. I think everybody's played two games so far, for the most part. They're either 0-2, everybody's 1-1, or some people are 2-0. So you're one of those three things, those records. So everybody's going to overreact. Everybody's going to say something. Everybody's going to underreact. It's college football. There's only 12 of them. You know, you can lose multiple games in the NFL, and it's 17 games, and win 9 and still go to the playoffs. Like, it's just college football is very different. And it's you're still dealing with student athletes. And at times, sometimes it surprises you what you get.
2: It's a week-to-week proposition, too, right? One week doesn't dictate what the next week is, like you say. I mean, look at just a couple of, and even year-to-year proposition, you look at, and I'm not trying to pick on anybody, Oregon has a very talented team. They beat Oklahoma State last year 69-3. 69-3.
1: Yeah.
2: Oklahoma State 2 weeks ago lost to, I don't even know if Tulsa. I consider Tulsa a rival. It's an in-state foe. They lose to them. That's a bad loss for them. And then what happens? This past week, they beat Oregon, which is crazy. Michigan gets the extra second. We spent much of the time last week on
3: there.
2: The show.
3: Go Broncos, first I've heard.
2: Western Michigan, and everyone's like, oh, my God, Michigan's in trouble. Oklahoma's in town.
1: Overreaction.
2: Overreaction. And what happens? Michigan beats Oklahoma. So it is really a week-to-week proposition. What happened? Now, the past results sometimes indicate what future results might be, sure, but it really is a week-to-week deal.
1: And something that's different than but I think when you're in a pro town at times, or people are very educated about pro football and the NFL, the systems in the NFL aren't that different. And everybody, because you got to rotate people. You can pick somebody off of waivers, and they got to play on Sunday, and you got them on Friday, and now they got to play a game in a system. A lot of the systems are carryovers. You know, whether you are a digit system or whether you're a West Coast system, whether you're running shoot system, whatever it is, but they're pretty similar. In college football, there is drastic changes every single week to what you're seeing. Schematically, defensively, different types of defenses, whether you're playing 4-3s, whether you're playing 5-downs, whether you're playing 3-3-5s. And same thing on the offensive side of the ball. You're seeing an Art Briles system 1 week, and then you're seeing, you know, an Iowa team the following week or whatever it is, right? So you're just, every system is completely different. Not necessarily saying plays are crazy different. It's just, I think there's two different things. And that's why I think it's so unpredictable, because college football comes down to so much about matchup. And I think that's where you can see those things that get drastic really quickly because of the matchup pieces.
0: Yeah. So what did the film show you defensively? Like, what are the things that you're, you know, topic A, B, and C that you have to get better at?
1: Yeah, we didn't crazy communicate on defense. The tempo, you have to crazy communicate. And they put you in a position where you better do it. And we did it really well at times. And then there's times where one guy maybe didn't get the call or didn't hear it. And that turns into a massive touchdown. The technique of fundamentals, right? On the one they run the bender down the middle of the field, or Kerry Brown's that close from knocking it down. We're inside leverage. We can't get beat inside leverage. Well, we let him beat us inside leverage, and next thing you know, the safety can't get there because he's actually a yard off of where he's supposed to be. The attention to detail within the fundamentals, with the communication there, right, plugged into the scheme under the pressure of the situation, we didn't do a good enough job of that. We didn't tackle in space enough. Right, we didn't do that well enough. I mean, those guys spread you out sideline to sideline, stack receivers. They're all world-class track athletes, those four receivers they had. Plus, they had three backs that were just as good, if not better, because they're faster than Muhammad Ibrahim. Huge offensive line, and then a generational quarterback who's from Mississippi, and that's why he's at Mississippi State. So, and they played really well. And they go so fast, and next thing you know, if you're not executing, you're down quickly. Right, and now it takes you completely out of your game plan. You saw our game plan. It was going to be hurry up, a few minutes on that side, and then we bled the clock, and we went right down the field. But again, it was a 10-minute drive. We would have loved that to continue to go back and forth.

0: right? But we weren't able to do that because we didn't take care of ourselves on offense as well. But that defensively, that was part of the issue. So, and then the penalties killed us. We needed to get him in third and six plus, and we didn't do that enough. There were way too many third and shorts, and then we get him in a third and long or third and medium, there'd be a penalty. And we had 12 penalties. We've never had 12 penalties.
1: Yeah, 13, one was declined, actually.
0: Thanks.
1: Yeah.
2: Good note.
0: Is this guy our radio station?
1: Well, the question I have about that is, it's so uncharacteristic. What do you put your finger on?
0: We have to get better fundamentally and technically. And there were some that were the penalties. And then some of them I didn't understand some of the explanations and part of that. And then you do everything you can to match the film to that piece. But, you know, you can't control the referees. You can't control if they're going to call it, not call it. You can't control if it was or was not. You just have to respond to it. Just way too many. And that cannot happen. And we talked about discipline all week, playing our style of football, and it couldn't have been more opposite than our style of football when you look at all the statistics of what we do and how we do it. And we usually, when you get away from that's you're not going to win the football game.
2: Have you played a team that had that kind of speed collectively? That's one thing, even for my novice eyes. That was a fast team.
0: I've never played a team, and that's with all due respect to 14 years, right, being a head coach. I haven't played a team that looked like that, and I think they're going to be very good in the SEC. They have a lot of guys back from last year, and if you remember last year, they started 4-0, right, and then they lost a ton of one-possession games in there, and then the quarterback took over towards the end of the year, and then that's when they started even playing even better, and now he had a whole offseason. They added to that. They got a lot of guys to come back. I think their defensive line, they built that really well. Offensive line, they built that really well. And again, you got to give them credit. I mean, I can talk about what we didn't do well. I mean, they beat us. That team played better than we did, and they executed what they did better than we did. But it comes down to execution. It isn't about this play or this call. Those are all sound. That's why you work the 9 days. They all look really good. But the execution piece of that, That's the common denominator, that we just didn't execute at a high level. But that's a really good football team. And defensively, boy, I tell you what, they're loaded defensively. So, but I don't think that's a bottom SEC team at all. That team's going to make some noise in the SEC.
1: Yeah, I think it's going to be fun to watch what they have in store the rest of that rest of their schedule. It's a pretty daunting schedule, as Big Ten schedules are, SEC schedules are. We'll see.
0: Yeah, I'll let you follow them. I'm not going to follow them.
1: You have other things to pay attention to. I know that for sure. 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
5: Welcome back. It's Gopher Football Weekly with P.J. Fleck, Mike Grimm, and Justin Gard, along with the head coach. We're on campus this year for the show every Tuesday. We're live noon until 1. Some stations may time shift this. We're glad that you're with us. If you're listening now, certainly here in the Twin Cities, across the state, and on worldwide on the on YouTube, which is nice. We get to see Guardsy's face on TV. Nothing better.
6: It's exciting.
5: Yeah,
6: it sure it's really is. Exciting. It's about time. It's about time.
5: It sure
7: good
5: is.
7: Good face.
5: How about this? 36 straight passing attempts for the Golden Gophers. The last seven plays of the first half and the first, 29 plays of the second half.
7: Yeah, I mean, if that was the game plan going in, I'd be like, that's exactly what we were attempting to do. But, I mean, you're down so quickly, you got to abandon a lot of what you spent the 9 days doing. But here's where, like, I think there's like a perception that gets created by a narrative, right? And that's and I'm not here to fight all the narratives, because you'll never win the narrative piece. But what people have to realize is, like, our offense has evolved and changed since Muhammad Ibrahim was here, or Shannon Brooks and Rodney Smith were here. And I think you have to keep evolving. Our running backs are really talented. We always want to run the football. We're going to have to be really good at running the football. One of the best things our running backs do is they're really good in the pass game. We didn't have backs like that in the pass game before. So a lot of our passes that we check down to Darius, those are runs. Like, we look at those as runs. We have short passes a little bit in the quick game that we consider as runs. And then you run the football as well. So it's not like, I think people sit there and go, you know, there was an issue like a few years ago and everybody's like, well, you never throw the ball. Well, all you do is run the ball. You just keep running in the middle. Remember how you used to talk about that? Why are you running it up in the middle the whole time?

0: And now we pass it for 300 yards, or we pass it for 3,600 or 36 attempts. Yeah. Everybody's like, well, why aren't you running the ball? So you're never going to, like, make that part happen. We have to do what it takes to win, and we have to find a way to be as balanced as we possibly can. But balanced, again, as I keep telling what balanced is, it isn't 200-200. I'd love to be 200-200. But at the end of the day, we have a really good quarterback. We have different dynamic backs that we've had in the past. And, you know, Darius didn't play much in this particular game, so you're down your best player with that type of style. And you've got to be able to win whatever way it takes to win. Balance is finding ways to win if they take something away. Because defenses aren't just going to let you do what you want to do. And so they're going to have a game plan, too. So it's just as our system has evolved, we have a really good quarterback who is a really pro-style passer from the pocket. And as you build around that, right, the run game's involved in that, the quick game's involved in that, the backs in the pass game are involved in that, the wideouts in the play action are involved in that. So again, we've only played two games. I really liked where we were after game one with the style of our flow of what we were doing offensively. And then this, we just got off to a really slow start quickly. And before we knew it, we had to completely get into the contingency plan quickly. And but, you know, our quarterback's pretty good. And we moved the ball right down the field. But that impact zone really hurt us. And then we get down into the 10-yard line, at the 7-yard line. We have a holding call. So then we're back to the first and goal from the 17. And that hurt. And then we went for it on fourth down, didn't get it. You know, and then same type of thing. We had to settle for field goals. You're not going to settle for field goals to go beat this football team that we were just playing. So we had the ball plus 32, plus 38, three straight times, came with 0 points. And you're not going to beat that team by doing that. So those are the things we need to correct. And it's not just those areas. It's the fundamentals, techniques, and execution of the plays that are called.
1: What changes when Darius is not really available?
0: Well, you know, I think that's a lot of people, I think, have the misconception too, is that, okay, like, if something goes out and happens in the NFL, you can go right to free agency and you put him on IR and then you bring another guy in. That is exactly that skill set. Darius Taylor is one of the best tailbacks in the country. He's one of the best tailbacks in the Big Ten when he's healthy and when he's out there. And, you know, if we had four Darius Taylors, we wouldn't be talking about just Darius Taylor, and we'd be talking about the other Darius Taylor and the other Darius Taylor who were played that last game. We have really good backs, but as you continue to keep building your roster too, you have to look at, like, who you're going to keep, who you're going to retain, right, and how much do you actually have. And this is Major League Baseball, okay? So this isn't the National Football League where everybody has exactly the same amount to spend. So you have a salary cap and then you have NIL. Those are two different things. So you could have a team spending $55 million on a roster, and you can have a team spending $20 million on the roster. The difference with that's going to be depth, right? Because you can go buy older depth if you have money. So you can buy a 1, a 2, and a 3, and you can go buy the same player at that position just in case somebody gets hurt. What happens when you don't have maybe $55 million, you can spend your money to retain your best player, but maybe behind that at times you got to get younger quickly. And so you even saw, like, Ryan Estrada is a true freshman, just got here in June. He's a really good player. Unfortunately, he got hurt. You know, there's nothing you can do about that. I mean, that's a contact injury and got tackled in the game and got hurt. He's a really good back. But when you look at the guys like Zeke Bates, he's coming back from injury. Xavier Ford, those are freshmen. Really good backs, but that's your depth, along with it, you know, the AJ Turners, who was hurt last year, coming off of injury, getting finally healthy there. So that helps us, you know, as we keep moving forward. And then you bring in TJ Thomas. So if you could go buy four Darius Taylors, that's what you'd like to do. But you're going to have to develop your team. And we're close to 80% high school players because we're going to develop those guys. You know, you want to keep Anthony Smith. You want to keep Darius Taylor. You want to keep Drake Lindsey. You want to keep all these guys, right? Greg Johnson, Ashton Beers, right? And Maverick Baranowski, Kerry Brown, right? John Nestor. You want to keep all those guys. Then behind that depth, if you're not one of those teams that have that accelerated amount of money, like New York Yankees, right, then you're going to have to really get creative really quickly. And you're going to have to develop those freshmen really quickly, which we have really good freshmen and really good players behind guys. And it's now their opportunity to go out and do something really special. And that's what we're excited to see as we keep moving forward.
1: There may be no player.
0: Everybody get that? Everybody got that?
1: Mm-hmm. There may be. Like, they're nodding. They're nodding. We need more applause from the left over here. There may be no player that I've talked to more in my time doing this than Darius about what he's done to prepare his body for football. We've talked about the Pilates, we've talked about the massages, we've talked about the personal chef. So I bring all that up as a preamble. How do you handle the psychological piece with him now when he's dealing with another injury after, you know, a couple of years of this happening to him by no fault of his own, because it seems like he's doing everything he possibly can to put himself in the best possible position?
0: Our doctors, our trainers, our coaches, him, they're all doing all the right things, but it's

0: football. It's football, you know. And unfortunately, he's had that bug for a little while. But, you know, we're doing everything we can to get him healthy and get him back out there because he's one of the best playmakers we got. And we're better when Darius Taylor is on the field. So, but he's doing really well mentally. You know, I think one of the best players I ever coached that had a great way of responding to whatever happens, right? There's reaction and response. Those are two different things. And it was Antoine Winfield Jr. You know, Antoine played here 3 years when I was here, and then he played all 3 years, but had 2 years where he got hurt, and then his season was over. And I remember running out to the field and seeing him, and I was like, "Hey, man, you all right?" He's like, "Oh, yeah, I'll be all right." I'm like, "Okay, you fine?" He's like, "No, I'm not fine, but I'll be fine." You know, like, it's okay. Like, it's football. Coach, it's football. Like, it is what it is. And I was like, wow, what a response. You know, a lot of times you go out there and it's not good. And most guys are crying, and that's why I love to be out there, because they need support. You know, even if you get flagged and you're faster than most coaches, like we did on the road against the rivalry years ago, because I got penalized for being fast. And
1: you got out there too quickly.
0: Too quickly. And that's what you said. I got out too quickly. I'm so sorry.
2: At least you've let it go 7 years later. It's still not bothering you.
0: No, it's right there.
2: Yeah.
0: Yep. So, but we're going to do everything we possibly can to get him back on that field as soon as possible. He's been day to day. He was out there today, which was great. So, we'll keep working on it.
1: How did you assess your offensive line play with a lot of pass protection? I think, what, two sacks was all?
0: Yeah, I think when you go back and look at the film, I thought our offensive line played really well. You know, we didn't have enough time to establish a run. I think some of the runs we did have, we were firing off the ball, we were creating dent. It was really good. But again, it just happened so fast.
1: Yeah.
0: And if that happens, you know, we've done that to people in the past, and that changes everything. Think Michigan State a few years ago, go to Michigan State, and we're up really fast, really quickly, and then that changed their entire offense. You've got to make sure that, you know, you can execute so that doesn't happen. But when it does, you gotta pivot. And I think that's what we did. But I thought our offensive line against their front and their linebackers and in what they do in that 3-3-5 did a really good job of giving Drake plenty of time.
1: All right, let's take another break. It's Akron this weekend, 11 a.m. the kickoff. We'll have the pregame show here on the Gopher Sports Network at 9 a.m. from Huntington Bank Stadium. 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
1: 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The light counted. 15, 14, 41, 31, I mean 13. We took a left on Rackpool Street.
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3: Welcome back. Gopher Football Weekly with Pete J. Fleck, who was holding court with some of the folks in attendance here during our commercial break. That was fun, that's no doubt. That's always the benefit of being able to be here. Sometimes some of the good content is never on the air. And that was good.
4: It is good. And you know, not everybody's eating, got fries in their face. And, you know, I mean, they're all here. You can ask questions in between. I think that's really healthy. You know, I think that's great because, you know, they take time to come here and sit down and listen to a radio show and be able to give the people what they want. I didn't give them a win, so we got to give them that.
3: Well, this week, maybe with Akron. We'll talk about Akron in a second. You've mentioned the impact zone a couple times, and we even mentioned it on the radio. You mentioned three times you stall in that kind of between, what, the 40 and the 20 before you get into, I know you'd like to call it the green zone, which is from the 20 to the goal line. And so I was curious, and I don't know if AI knows what it's talking about or not, so I punched in. I asked what you call that between the 40 and the 20, because I don't know either what to call it, and it didn't have an answer. So now we have an answer. One, I found that out.
4: That's why
3: now.
4: We don't need robots.
3: Yeah, the impact zone. But I also
5: I didn't realize you were leaning on AI. So
3: my wife is just every time I'm like, I punched into AI, and she's like, would you stop doing that? And I'm like, well, I can't guarantee it's wrong about 30% of the time, I'd say. So you got to be careful.
5: Okay, you got no doubt. Second source the AI,
3: or just you know, try to pawn it off as fact. It might not be. You know. But I did ask about it, and it said that that is a typical area where drives stall because, according to AI, it becomes four down territory, and so maybe some play calling changes because you might have four downs to get 10 yards, and you're slowly getting into field goal range, which may change the way play calls. But it is unfortunately, drive stall there maybe more than in some other areas of the field. So I'm sure you got analytics, you got analysts, you got smart people that are around football. You don't want to go scoreless on those three trips. So now this week, what do you do to try to analyze that and say, man, we have to pick that part of the

0: of the game up, maybe on offense, or is it just, hey, it was bad luck or what happened in that specific game?
1: You actually, AI is right, you know, in that part. But you're looking at the wind as well. You're looking if you have four downs to get that first down or not. Usually, as you approach that, I'll either tell Coach Harbaugh, listen, you got four downs to get it, which could change the way you actually call those plays. You know, what is the score? What's the depth of your field goal kicker? Again, the wind comes into play there. What's the time left? Where are you? You getting the ball? Is this the end of a half? Is this a normal game? I call it the impact zone. It's not, I don't know a lot of people who call it that. We call it.
0: We're going to start using that. Yeah,
1: we'll because but it is like, it is that zone, plus 32 to the plus 38, where like that becomes like, do you punt? Do you kick a field goal? Do you go for it? And that changes a game. And so if you can continue to push your way through that impact zone, you can score points more efficiently and probably at a higher rate. But that's the studies we did in the offseason. That's where we have to continue to get better. And obviously we haven't gotten good enough, but that is an emphasis. And we're going to keep emphasizing that. But that doesn't mean that that's, oh my gosh, here we go. Let's hit the panic button on that piece. There were plenty of reasons why we weren't able to do it. It was more of the execution, the fundamentals, and the technique. We're in the impact zone. We get sacked. It wasn't because we were in the impact zone we got sacked.
0: Yeah.
1: It was because we got sacked. We didn't have good fundamentals, couldn't have technique, good enough technique. And then, you know, so, and then we get a penalty in one that drops us back. But we've got to just charge right through that. So it's that. I think it's a really important space, though. In the NFL, you just kick the field goal because everybody can kick 70-yard field goals, so it doesn't matter. In college football, that's a little bit different.
0: And sometimes, like I know this happens, you get to that area and it's four down territory. So it's, let's say, third and six. And let's say you hand it off because you probably have told Greg Harbaugh, hey, you get two plays. We're going to go for it here.
1: Correct.
0: And then all of a sudden it's a 1 yard gain. And now you're fourth and five. And everyone's saying, why would you run the ball there? And sometimes you might, on third and five, also say, no, we're going to throw here because we're going to get it downfield. So there's stuff that goes into the thought there, I'm sure.
1: Yeah, and I love, you know me, I don't believe in a few things. I don't believe in momentum. I don't believe in hindsight. I don't believe in that in the when you make a call, right? Because everybody's like, well, why would you run it? Well, if I knew we were going to minus two and get tackled in the backfield, I wouldn't have ran it.
0: Right.
1: Like, I wasn't like, oh, man, we're going to run this play. We're going to get minus two here. We're going to back up. We're going to lose yardage. It's going to be great. And then we're going to throw the ball. Like, nobody thinks that way. Because like, we had I think it was a third and two, and then we ran the ball, and we lost a yard, and that was a fourth and three or fourth and four. And I was like, we're going to punt. And then right after that, you know, we're getting booed. We get a sack, fumble, touchdown from the defense.
0: Yeah.
1: So, you know, it's one of those things where, you know, it's the hindsight piece of that. And you're making, I was told this a long time ago, and we talked about this last week, but it goes back to, you know, the Jay Shetty and the Monk guy. There are no bad decisions. You make the decision with the information you have based on how you're approaching those four downs. And it doesn't have to be popular, but just because the outcome wasn't exactly perfect doesn't mean it was a wrong call or the bad call. Now there's times where it's like, that was a really bad call. You know, there are certain things that you're like, that why we shouldn't have done that. But those in that zone, there's a lot of decision making, game planning. I think even in the Oregon game, Dan Lanning, you know, went for it. I don't know how many times, you know, in hindsight, you don't get them. So everybody's like, why'd you do that?
0: Yeah.
1: And I think there was one that he was like, well, I shouldn't have done that one. That was one.
2: Fourth and eight on their own 33.
1: Yeah.
2: He said that was dumb.
1: Yeah. Yeah. Now, we've done that before, fourth and 12 back in 2019, but we had to because it was Georgia Southern. Remember, it was third and 30.
0: Yeah. Yeah.
1: Then it was fourth and 12.
2: Demetrius Douglas.
1: Yeah. And Demetrius Douglas. Yeah. And then we go down and score and win.
0: And gets the game winner.
1: So some you have to, but that's my point. Like, there's some that you're like, okay, we shouldn't have done that, you know, and when you really think back to it. But at the moment, there are things that you evaluate. I don't use a ton of the analytical part. You know, I'm not asking TV what they think. You know, and I joked about this before. There should be, with all the AI things we have,
0: you know
1: how you can, like, phone the or ask the audience on Who Wants to Be a Millionaire?
0: Yeah.
1: There should be an app on your phone that at times, like, okay, hey, it's fourth and one. Play clock started. Fans, what do you want? And then you just click, right? And then boom, on the scoreboard, it shows up. So if 99% of the people say we should go for it, and I go for it, and we don't get it, then the audience is wrong.
0: Yeah.
1: Then I just look at all of you, like, why'd you say
0: that? Hey, thanks for that.
1: Yeah. I don't know why. Ask them. They wanted to go for it. Put them up here. I'm just kidding. But
2: well, that's a tease to the last segment, because I do want to talk about some things that Akron has done creatively with the fans. But we're going to hold that till the last segment. Anything else you want to say, Grimmer?
0: I think we can take the break and then get
2: in. Well, I wanted to ask you, kickers. We got to see a new one on Saturday, Luke Trzewicki, who it's been, you know, kind of one of the poster kickers or poster players for the never-ending, is he

0: eligible is he not situation. Tell us a little bit about him and how you kind of got through the finish line with him to make him eligible, or to where he was finally eligible.
1: Yeah, it happened really fast. He went into the portal, and because of all these lawsuits in different states, some kids have become eligible. You know, you found out with the NFL players coming back, they're not allowed to play, but they were going to maybe be allowed to play. You've seen pros come back to play college basketball. You've seen all these things, and every state has its own state law. Remember, this isn't under, like, NFL policy. All 32 teams follow one policy. State law, university policies.
0: Lane Kiffin law.
1: Yep. And you got people being sued. You got lawsuits. You got people suing after the lawsuit and the follow-up. And now we're going to resue. So anyway, we get through all that piece, knowing that maybe he isn't eligible, but we're like, it's worth the risk. He was a kicker at New Mexico last year. DDP and him know each other very well, so we were able to get him. And it was to the wee hours of the night. I mean, it went into the night because I felt like I was back in the offseason in the portal. Like, we're recruiting in the middle of the season before game one. Like, I'm literally, it's close to midnight, and I'm on the phone, and we're working on getting this kid done. And it is, I'm like, we are. I've never done this in my entire life. So it was, but we did get him, and he's a phenomenal kid, a phenomenal young person who's had a lot of success doing it. I think he's made the room even better just because I think we have really good kickers in there. We have really good specialists in there, and we have a great culture and vibe in there. And I thought he could add to that. Maybe he wasn't going to be able to kick, but he was worth the risk to be able to add to the value of the character in that room and really help the development, if he couldn't kick, of the other guys that have the ability to do it.
2: Yeah, and he made, two, right? Two field goals, so that's good. 2 for 2 to start the Gopher career.
1: That's good.
2: Yeah.
1: That was good. That went good.
2: let's take our break. Guardsy's dying to ask you about if he can call the first series of downs in this game on Saturday against Akron. 11 a.m., 9 o'clock is the pregame. And one more quick thank you to True North M&A. 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
6: 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Our final segment here, Gopher Football Weekly with P.J. Fleck. We're on campus. Mike Grimm and Justin Gard with you. P.J. Fleck with us as well. We want to thank Dan Robotham, our on-site engineer. Michael Tackett is our in-studio producer. Paul Rovnak with Gopher Communications. Garrett Chernoff is with Gopher Football. Chandler Bunning as well, helping this all come together every Tuesday noon until 1 o'clock. All right, Gardzi, you've been dying to ask the coach if you can call the first series of plays on Saturday.
7: No, not quite, but I did think that was an interesting idea that this week's opponent, the Akron Zips, did. Joe Moorhead, their coach, has been at Mississippi State, was at Penn State with James Franklin for a long time. They did a raffle for season ticket holders to call the opening series of their home opener. And unfortunately for the guy that won it, the running back fumbled, which is the ultimate, like, that hurts. You win the raffle, you call
8: it. They were moving the ball.
7: I know, he was doing a good job.
8: Yeah,
7: he was about to get a full-time gig, or at least probably an analyst role.
8: Probably going
7: to
8: get a coaching.
9: You know the offensive coordinator sitting there going, boop.
8: Yeah.
9: Like, I hope this doesn't go well.
8: Oh, man.
7: So when you heard that idea, what did you think of that idea in general as just a way to find, you know, attention for programs? Everybody's fighting for attention and season ticket holders and things like that.
8: By the way, was it an auction or a raffle?
7: It was like a season ticket raffle. Like, you had to be a season ticket holder, and then they had different levels of, you know, he was a finalist, I guess, at one point, and then they did a different drawing. It was a guy who grew up in Akron and has been a season ticket holder, and he's a booster, like, I guess. So it turned out to be because there were people that were just buying it that weren't Zips fans. You know, like Barstool Big Cat. He bought 8 tickets because he wanted to be the offensive coordinator, your guy Dan. Like, so Moorhead was happy that it was an authentic Zip.
8: A real life
7: got
8: Zip.
7: An authentic Zip that got the chance.
8: Oh, man.
7: So are you thinking, I mean, sincere, or what is it? Imitation is the sincerest form of flattery. I think Lindenwood's the opener next year. What do you say? Let's do it.
9: No.
7: First Thursday of the state fair.
9: There's no chance.
7: No chance?
9: Here's what I'll do. I mean, we'll definitely do it for the spring game. I'm all about that.
8: Yeah.
9: But listen, I've been head coach 14 years. Western Michigan, I got beat by Nicholls State, right? And I don't take anybody for granted. Here, we lost to Bowling Green back in 2021. I don't take anything for granted. Like, no way. No way. Everything matters. Unless, like, it doesn't count, you know? But the problem, I could have you do it, but you'd be like, okay, here they are right now. It's 7-love.
8: Yeah, that's true.
7: There's no 7-love.
8: He would.
7: If you're going to do the tennis cheap shot, you got to at least get it right. All right? We got to workshop that one.
9: That was pretty good.
7: It was not bad.
8: Joe Moorhead was in the preseason, in the offseason, was on a podcast. Did you see his answer? They asked him about it. And he said I think it was the associate AD, and the AD came in and said, we got this idea. And he was like, no, we're not doing that.
7: Yeah,
8: we're absolutely
7: no chance.
8: Like, no chance. And basically, I think they pulled rank and said, yeah, no, we're in charge.
7: Well,
8: this is going to happen.
7: They were smart.
9: You guys email Mark Coyle. They'll love to get that email.
7: It was on a plane back from the basketball tournament, I think, that they concocted the idea. Now, in fairness to everybody, including the interim offensive coordinator who got to do it for a series, Like,

0: like how he has an official title.
1: Oh, he was the interim. He got it for a series. I don't know if any money came with it. Like, obviously, Moorhead didn't just go, here, let me know what you want to do, and throw the play card. But he, I think the point of it was he got to be in the meetings. Yeah. He got to see how – it was more of like, which I know you guys do at times too, is let people come in on the inside.
0: Yeah.
1: He wasn't literally taking the headset and going, you know, saying it into the quarterback's ear.
0: Yeah.
1: Like, this is what we're doing.
2: Yeah. Give me the headphones, yeah.
3: I do have a if somebody came and said, I'll write you a $1 million check if I can call the first series of plays.
2: Well, you can read them off the play sheet.
1: Yeah.
2: That's fine. Absolutely, you can call it.
0: Sure.
2: Yeah. Anybody can call it. Sure. I'll tell you what to call. Like, you just call that right there.
3: Yeah, that's
2: you
3: first know? Play on the
2: you,
3: list.
2: You
3: yeah,
2: say
3: yeah.
2: those words in order. If you can read, I'll take your $1 million.
3: That works. All right. All right. Anybody out
2: high,
3: there?
2: We have a high standard.
3: Yeah, anybody here. Out there have $1 million? Just we've got the offer on the table.
2: Forget one. How about 10?
3: Yeah,
2: 20?
3: 10 would
1: I
3: work.
1: Was going to say one's a little
2: yeah, high. What yeah. are we shooting
3: yeah.
2: low
3: yeah.
2: for?
3: Yeah. Yeah. All right.
1: I do like the idea of the fan, you know, crowdsourcing the do you go for it. I think you should get an extra timeout to call. Because you said the play clock's running. That's a little urgent, I think. You know, I know that's real time. That's what you face. But I think maybe if you get an extra timeout, let the fans vote, and then see what happens.
2: Yeah,
1: but you got to start thinking creatively, right?
2: The fan timeout. Both yeah. fan bases have one timeout. The coaches have three timeouts. But you have one fan timeout where you as a fan can call timeout, and then we can vote.
3: Yeah.
2: I know where it's going.
1: Go for it.
2: It's always going to be go for
1: it's
2: it.
1: Always yeah.
2: I mean, who's like, wow, that was a really nice sky punt. That was a yeah. really good decision. Boy, I tell you what, they really executed that really well.
1: Hit them deep.
2: Hit them deep. Boy, what I love playing strategic defensive football.
3: That said, those were two nice sky punts.
2: Oh, tremendous.
3: Right? Tom Weston.
2: Nothing makes me happier than a nice sky punt. Even in Wisconsin last year, I think we were at the plus 32-yard line. There is snow this deep.
3: Yeah.
2: And we send the punt team out. And we're getting booed. And I was like, wait a second. Does everybody see the foot of snow? They're going to have to go 95 yards, up 10 points. And we're sitting there going, oh, I should have went for it. I was like, guys, look at the snow.
3: Yeah.
2: We're going to put this thing, you know, 30 yards. Tom's going to put it on the two, and he did. And it was when you have a weapon like that, and this is when you get into like all the analytics and in the offseason studies of the percentages of how hard it is to put a drive together to go score from your inside your 5-yard line. Like, it is very difficult, whether it's the NFL or college. So you're looking at all those things. Sometimes you go for it in that impact zone. Sometimes you don't.
3: Yeah. All right, Akron. What do we see from the Zips?
1: Whoever's calling the plays, what do they
3: yeah.
1: look like?
3: Yeah. Yeah. Did you scout the interim just to see?
2: Throughout the first drive.
3: Yeah.
2: We threw it out. Not part of the game plan, but. Listen, this is a much improved team from last year. Defensive lines somewhat rebuilt. They brought a former recruit, number 56, from he used to be at Ohio State. Brought him along. He's really twitchy and long. Play really hard. Play a lot of different things on defense. On the offensive side, got a quarterback who's young, but he does a really good job. He's got a live arm. Really good job running around and creates on the run. So, again, we got to play our best football. Coming off of last week, this is about Minnesota. Like, we have to play really good football. We have to play our style of football, and we've got to go be us. And we got to have that attention on us, because it doesn't matter who we play. We have to play better than we did last week. That's been the whole intent this whole week, was get that in our players' heads. It's about us. It's about us. It's about us. I respect them. I think they're a really good team. Coach Moorhead, I think he's a phenomenal football coach. I've known him for a very long, long time. But this has to be our focus. And what we didn't do well last week, we've got to do way better this week.
3: You, I couldn't believe this when I looked it up. The Gophers and Akron, I mean, all the Mid-American teams that the Gophers have played, they've never played. This is the first all-time meeting between Akron and Minnesota. Of course, you were in that league. You know what it's
1: like. Did you
3: like.
1: Get that of an AI? You might
3: I
1: want
3: did.
1: To double check.
3: I talked right into
2: only
3: the
2: 30%
3: AI.
2: Correct.
3: Yeah. So it may, it's 70% that we haven't played those guys before. But you were in that league, and you beat Big Ten teams. So you know what kind of attitude that team and that coaching staff is going to have coming into Huntington Bank, right?
2: Absolutely. I mean, you only get 12 guaranteed games. I mean, there are one-game championship seasons, and we did not play up to our standard last week, and for a lot of different reasons. And we've got to get that corrected, because we know no matter who we play, I mean, every team wants to beat everybody. I mean, it's not like the level of that. I mean, every team wants to win, and Akron wants to win. We want to win. We got to go play our best football.
1: You mentioned Joe Moorhead. Tell us a little bit about, you know, he was with James Franklin for a while, offensive coordinator, was at Mississippi State, so obviously did a good enough job to get a Power Four deal. What are the kind of the hallmarks of what he wants to run stylistically?
2: Well, he can do a lot of things. I think he game plans really well based on what his personnel can do. And he's got a really young quarterback right now, and he wants to run the football that way, spread you out so they can get the numbers, a lot of quick screens, and then hit you down the field, let the quarterback run a little bit too, and some quarterback design stuff, and then also get him outside that pocket.

0: pocket. So you can see that that's where they want to go with this young man. He's a really good quarterback. He's going to invest in him, and we got to be we got to play our best football.
1: All right, Saturday, 11 a.m. Tickets available. GopherSports.com. We take air at 9. Garza, you'll be on TV too, right? Before the game?
2: 9 a.m.
1: Excellent.
2: Both of them.
1: Yeah.
2: Everywhere.
1: Excellent.
2: YouTube too, maybe. Who knows?
1: All right, very good. We want to thank everyone. Thanks for coming, everybody. For Justin Gard and the head coach, P.J. Fleck, I'm Mike Grimm. We'll talk to you Saturday. This has been Gopher Football Weekly with P.J. Fleck from Learfield.
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0: 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Earlier on the show, ESPN college football analyst Josh Pate. Steelers defensive tackle Cam Hayward. Coming up, comedian Joe Coy. And now, it's Rich Eisen.
1: Number three of the Rich Eisen Show is on the air. Fun show already. All 3 hours can be taken in. If you want to listen to it on a podcast or Disney Plus page, if you missed anything over the first 2 hours, Josh Pate on the program. The comedian Joe Coy is about to join us right now. 844-204-RICH, number to dial on the show. But his Pittsburgh Steelers got the win against the Atlanta Falcons. He is 0-1 right now. And he's joining us right now on the program. Is what part 1-0 right now? Not just football with Cam Hayward is a weekly podcast, and that podcast he is he's gone from TMZ to TJ. TJ Watt is this week's. Hey man, I.

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1: Everywhere.
0: Us Magazine was picking up not just football with Cam Hayward, pal.
2: Yeah, I didn't think People's Magazine and U.S. Weekly would be featuring me that way. I'll say that.
0: But listen, I'm sure you got a lot of attention. But T.J. Watt is your guest this week, and I was going to start with that one first with you. What is it like to watch him just snag one out of the air and take it to the house and basically end things? What is that? What does that do for you, the team? What's it like, man?
2: You know. Well, I'm glad he scored, because if you all know when I play, right after I have to go to field goal. So I'm like, all right, I don't need to run anymore. You got a clear lane. You handle that. But
0: nice.
2: And that's kind of the epitome of what he did for our team. It was just, you know, he took into his own hands. You know, I give him a lot of crap because he was a quarterback in high school. He wasn't a good quarterback, but he was a really good tight end. And you see those hands on display. Him and JJ have always been good at catching the ball at the line of scrimmage. And it's something in that Wisconsin water, because they got the goods over there.
0: So what is there? Take me in the prep here. Is this something you saw in the film room? Something that you knew that if it's a certain look, a certain down, a certain distance, certain hash, that this is what Cooper Rush might do, and that led to the instinct, Cam?
2: I think it's instincts. I think it also plays a big part that we were on their third quarterback, so you know they're not rushing through their reads and going on to the next thing. So when he's loading up to throw, it's about getting your hands up, getting ready. I had some batted balls, but TJ took it a step further and just, you know, caught the ball, had the wherewithal to get up and score. I was equating it to, do you remember the movie, Remember the Titans, but Replacements?
0: Sure. Okay.
2: And remember when the Husky, sumo wrestler. Mm-hmm. And he gets the ball in his hands, and they're like, they create a convoy for him. They're like, follow us. That's what it felt like once TJ caught it. But it was a good moment, and it kind of put the game out of reach.
0: Does that make Rodgers the Keanu Reeves and McCarthy the Gene Hackman of this equation?
2: I think Rodgers would thrive as the Keanu Reeves. And I think Coach Mike's got some good Gene Hackman in him.
0: What was it like in the locker room afterwards with Mike getting the win for the first time as a Steelers head coach and being a guy from Pittsburgh himself? What was that like?
2: Well, it was a little bit emotional. It's always been his dream to be the Pittsburgh Steelers head coach, and that win is going to mean a lot. And I think every player knew that. That first game, there's just so much thinking from every coach. You can go around the league and say, hey, we're going to do this, we're going to do that. But to have that on top of playing coaching at your dream school or your dream job, it's just unbelievable. And, we were happy to get that win for him, and hopefully we can deliver a lot more game balls to him.
0: Yeah, I mean, so the Patriots are up next, and I'm sure did you watch that Wednesday nighter?
2: I did.
0: Okay.
2: I was mad, though, because I actually had Travion Henderson on my team, and he didn't play. So,
0: well, it doesn't matter. You're in a league where guys are choosing the Steelers second overall in a fantasy. Like, you could win this thing in your sleep. Certainly.
2: Although,
0: wait a minute. TJ got some points for that guy.
2: Yeah, yeah. I actually lost this past week because I didn't have Travion. I forgot to take Travion out of my starting line. Guys, I'm not used to Wednesday football. This isn't different.
3: True.
0: We've got to get in this league.
4: Yes. Can we get in this league next year, please?
0: You have to.
3: You better, Cam. Do you need a co-GM, someone that can help you? Because I know you're busy.
0: There you go.
2: I would love that. Much better than my son, who's just asking if we won or lost. Because this just isn't happening.
0: Right. Seriously, you want to? You listen. TJ's very trustworthy with names and passwords. If you want. Let him do it.
3: I don't even need the password. I'll just text you who I think during the week.
2: But I would appreciate that, TJ.
0: Somebody's got to. Well, it was a Wednesday night thing.
2: Yeah, it was a Wednesday night thing. I'm watching the game. I was like, shoot, I forgot to update my roster.
0: So outside of that, what was your takeaway watching the Patriots and seeing something that, you know, you're putting in the back of your head here? Obviously, you're not going to give Vrabel and everyone else a heads up. What was your takeaway watching that game?
2: Well, it was a tight game for a pretty good amount of time.

0: A.J. Brown goes down and they're still battling back. They were without Trayvon Henderson, but they were still able to run the ball with success. I thought their defense played very good. You know, to have that game as close as it was, I know there was turnovers that kind of changed the outcome, but that team played hard. You know, there's a lot of fireworks that happened on that first night. I've been a part of watching the team get crowned and get their rings, and there's just a lot of emotion. But to let them know that went down the last drive says a lot about, you know, you can take the Super Bowl champs down to the wire. And so we got our hands full, but we're looking for that opportunity. Drake May runs the ball, can throw the ball, you know, and their defense is just opportunistic. You got guys up front like Milton that, you know how to rush. They also got Gonzalez in the back end, and they just know how to make plays. They know how to make timely plays, and you look at their playoff run, that's why they were so successful this past year.
1: So what do you do when there's a quarterback that comes into the game with a ball protection issue, and you are somebody that can affect his timing? Like, how do you approach it differently, Cam?
0: Well, I think we go in saying we know there's a known issue, but it's an issue only if we make it an issue. And, you know, as much as he turned the ball over, he's going to try to autocorrect and try to overprotect the ball. But we have to get him the situations by, you know, stopping the run early, first and second down, controlling the play action a lot more. And, you know, they do a lot of boots both ways. They're a lot different from other teams. A lot of teams will boot to their right because they have a right-handed quarterback. But this guy, he goes everywhere. And it's really important for us to get off the bus and really dominate up front. Last time we played them, it was early on in the season, and we caused a lot of turnovers, and that's the reason why we won that game. Those can't be just, you know, it can't be a coincidence. We got to go out there and really dominate from the get-go.
1: Cam Hayward, Not Just Football, his podcast. It's out there wherever you get your podcasts. T.J. Watt is his guest this week right here on the Rich Eisen Show for a few more minutes. So can you help us out here in the media, Cam, where we're trying to figure out week one results and how much they mean? Well, can you help us as an actual longtime veteran of this league about our takes coming out of week one about winning and losing and what it means for down the road, Cam?
0: September is important, but it's not everything. I think a lot of people like to jump on a bandwagon early because they see their team blows out another team. I tend to think if you can win your games early in September, it pays off later, but it's not an indicator that you're going to go out there and win the Super Bowl. I think there's a lot of luck. Injuries play a big factor. You look at that San Fran and L.A. game, them going across the country to play a divisional game is crazy to me, and there's a lot riding on that. And I just look at these conference games early on, it's all playoff seeding. And so we play a team like New England this early, you have to know the magnitude of playing a game because this could be the difference between you playing at home or playing on the road.
1: So I should cross the Steelers being 17-0 off my take list?
0: Well, sir, you had already crossed that off. I saw all y'all's predictions, and the Steelers weren't making the playoffs on those.
2: See. Yeah, I'll be a man. I'll admit it. I didn't have you in.
1: Yeah.
2: Sorry.
1: Okay.
2: Sorry.
1: Wait a minute.
2: Sorry,
0: thanks, Chris.
1: No, but
0: appreciate
1: I'm changing. I think you're going 7. I saw the way Rodgers was running. I saw T.J. Watt. I saw you're batting it down. I saw, by the way, Darnell Washington stole a man's soul.
0: Right?
1: Am I correct?
0: That's what he does. He, I was messing with him because he's got this big fro out right now. And he looks like he could be part of the Jackson 5. And when he stepped out there and he slammed it to the ground, I was like, yeah, you look like you're part of a show because you do that on cue week in and week out.
2: What is his real weight? Because he's listed at 264, and there is no way that's true.
0: I'm not allowed to disclose what he actually weighs, but that is wrong.
1: So if this was The Price is Right, should I bid higher or lower?
3: Clearly.
0: If you bid lower, you are crazy.
1: Okay, forget. All right. Very

0: good. And just circling back to the conversation we were having, should more reps, game reps in the preseason, would that be helpful, do you think, for week one, or not really?
1: Depends on the player.
0: All right. How about this one? Did you see Mike T on Sunday night?
1: Yeah. Okay. Mike T is sneak dissing everywhere. I love it.
0: Well, I mean, we'll get to that in a second. But he did say that the fact that folks like, I guess, you and others like TJ and everyone else is told to stay away from the quarterback all spring and summer, and then you got to flip a switch in week one and say, now go get the quarterback. And there are so many mobile quarterbacks. That's why it's the offenses are up and the defenses can't keep up. Cam.
1: He says that, and he was preaching that left and right. And I'm so mad at him. I would love to have sacked Ben a little bit more times in practice or get after Mason in practice. You know,
0: but is it true, though, that you, because you can't get those guys down in practice, it's tough for you to flip a switch in week one and two?
1: I will say early on, when we really started harping on the roughing the passer situations where that became a clear indicator, it's hard to practice like that. And it's hard to really simulate how we got to take a guy down. But, yeah, you can't simulate it anytime. You're never going to put your quarterback in harm's way. There's just a lot riding on that.
0: Yeah, and Mike Tomlin, quote, over the Browns-Jaguars highlights, which were all Jaguars, in the words of my friend Juju Smith-Schuster, the Browns is the Browns, end quote.
1: It's so funny to hear Mike T just, like, quoting other Steelers and going on these tangents. I'm like, wow, you've just been waiting to have this time and this open forum to go down this rabbit hole of Steelers quotes and actually addressing them in the media now. As many times he would tell us to just shut up, now he's able to go out there and just say what he wants.
0: That's bulletin board material, is it not, Cam? Isn't that bulletin board material? I mean, you're seeing the Browns in just two more weeks, Thursday night.
1: It's not bulletin board material. We still got to play. A lot is said, but
0: okay.
1: The plays are the plays, and we got to go out there and dominate.
0: All right. Did Bijan say anything to you before the game because of what happened? No,
1: he didn't say much. Okay. I knew he was getting the ball a lot, and then I said, good job on his acting career and with the Outer Banks.
0: No, he didn't say anything about the night before in Texas. He didn't say anything?
1: Oh, wow. Just because you had a good week this past week.
0: Oh, we did. And then the week got better. It got better.
1: I don't know what happened. I was at a loss for words. I actually texted KD, Kevin Durant, today, and I was like, you probably enjoyed that more than anybody, because we had it in the bag at, you know, 23-7?
0: Yes, I can confirm it was 23-3. It was a 20-point game your team blew. Yeah. What?
1: I can't wait till we play this year. Okay. I can't wait till we play.
0: Lots more football to be played, including yourself. I appreciate the time, Cam. You be well.
1: You too, King Richard.
0: We'll see you next week. Not Just Football with Cam Hayward podcast. Get it where all podcasts can be gotten. TJ Watt is his guest, coming off of the moment that made him a 10-plus interception, 100-plus sack guy. Julius Peppers is the only other guy in the history of the NFL to have that. Cam, thanks for the time, brother.
1: Thank you, brother. See you next week.
0: There goes Cam Hayward, everybody. I think I know that room. I've been in that room. Oh. I've had meetings in that room.
2: Masters flag in the background.
0: Yeah. Oh, and by the way, Todd Monken was asked in his press conference about Mike Tomlin's Browns is the Browns. Hit it.
3: Everybody's afforded their opinions, right? That's what you do when you go from coaching to television. And we have to own that. I mean, we have to own that. We didn't play very well. I don't see it that way. Browns being Browns, I don't see it that way. Every week is different. Every team is different. We just didn't play well. That's one week. That's not Browns being Browns. That's Browns playing poorly on one week.
0: Okay. Well.
2: Okay.
0: I'll just say this. Okay. Browns is the Browns. I'll just interpret this. Is, in fact, Browns is playing poorly in one week. Because that's what the Browns frequently do. But not his Browns, just one week. You know?
2: Just one week.
0: That's it.
2: Just one week.
0: It's just, it's Todd Monken.

0: Browns are just 1 week, and we can see what happens from week to week.
1: He's got nothing to do with the old Browns.
2: Right.
0: That is correct.
2: That is correct.
0: Well, actually, he helped those Browns be the Browns.
1: Oh, yeah.
0: When he was coming in with the Lamar Jackson.
1: All right, right.
0: You know? But NBC has got to be thrilled with Mike Tomlin saying stuff that we're talking about. Like, that's the point.
1: I started to do a little thing on my notes about Tomlin quotes. What I got from last week was, pressure's ever present. Either you're feeling it or you're applying it. And I was like, that's great.
0: Well, I guess his sit down with Andy Reid's going to be great, right?
2: Oh, that is going to be good.
0: That'll be a fun one. 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Joe Coy, come on out of the green room and out here on the Rich Eisen Show. 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
4: Here's your total security of Southern Minnesota weather forecast. I'm meteorologist Megan Mulford. Mainly cloudy skies expected this afternoon with highs around 69. Northwesterly winds 8 to 15 miles an hour. Lows dip down to about 50 tonight. Partly cloudy skies. Daytime highs approaching 71. Tomorrow, a mix of clouds and sun. Cloudy Thursday with a high of 73. 71, storms likely Friday. From the Weatherology Weather Center, I'm staff meteorologist Megan Mulford. Currently, it's 63 degrees.
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0: Netflix, our radio audience has returned. And the man who's currently on his Koi Meets World Tour, go to Joe Koy, JOKOY.com for tickets right there, is here on the program. And blue in the face, Dodger hat, it's all like, it kind of, the script kind of looks a little Dodgerish, not to get you in trouble or anything
1: like
0: that.
1: No, you can say it.
0: There you go.
1: I mean, it's
0: works.
1: The thing about comedy, it's like I'm married to these jokes, right?
0: Mm-hmm.
1: So it's, I get a little sad whenever a new special comes out, because I don't do them after. Once the special drops, I won't go on tour and repeat them.
0: Okay.
1: So it's kind of like a divorce. So it's kind of like it's a marriage and then it ends in divorce, right? And it's like happy moment, very sad at the same time. And this one especially, because it's about my stepdad. And he was a huge Dodger fan. And so am I, you know what I mean? And his whole thing was to go to a Dodger game.
0: Okay.
1: And that's the end. That's the last thing I talk about in the special is that moment taking him to this Dodger game.
0: So you didn't take him just any game, right?
1: Yeah, I took him to that. I don't know who hit the walk-off.
0: Probably Freddie Freeman.
1: No, it wasn't.
0: If you want to just take a stab, Freddie.
1: No, it wasn't. This was before Freddie was playing for us. It was when they went into extra innings. They went 18 innings, not the one that just happened.
0: The NLCS against
2: against the Red Sox in the World Series. It was Muncy.
1: Was it? Are you sure?
2: Yeah.
1: But no, this is the NLCS.
2: Oh.
1: This is the NLCS, not World Series. It was the NLCS.
0: The Dodgers play so many 18
1: innings. It's like 14 postseason
0: playoff games.
1: Yeah.
0: Like you can't figure it out.
1: Yeah.
0: Okay. So you took him to...
1: So I took him to that. He was on his breath. You know, he was on that machine and everything. It was the last game. I don't want to give it away, but it's just one of those stories where it's just like, it was just very sentimental. So that's what Blue in the Face is all about. Yeah.
0: Well, the Dodgers clinched the postseason berth last night.
1: Yeah.

0: know if you saw this, but they did not celebrate with popping of champagne and get spraying it all over the place.
1: Yeah.
0: Dave Roberts led them in a celebratory toast.
2: Oh.
0: A gentleman's toast is what it was called on the radio that I heard on the way down today. That's what happens when you win two in a row.
1: Yeah.
0: Like, we're not just celebrating a postseason break. We're just going to pour some like gentlemen.
1: Yeah.
0: And toast each other.
1: Yeah.
0: Like that's the Dodger way of doing things.
1: They're the greatest.
0: I know.
1: I love them, man. I love Dave. I love the team. I love Tommy. I don't know if you saw my first pitch, but if you can pull that up.
0: You got a, you first pitched?
1: Bro.
0: Come on.
1: Best pitch of the year.
0: Is that right?
1: Down the middle, fastball. Are you kidding me?
0: Can you?
1: I think clocked it. I think it was like 101 or something.
0: Can you pitch relief?
1: I wanted to. I asked.
0: It's every year the
1: Dodgers
0: are looking.
1: Postseason, I got a good arm.
0: They're always looking for relievers.
1: I'm there.
0: Okay.
1: Please pull it up, you guys. I think Rich thinks I'm lying.
0: No, I don't think you're lying at all. I threw out a ceremonial first pitch in Dodger Stadium once.
1: How was it?
0: Well, first of all, they sent the backup catcher at the time to catch it,
1: yeah,
0: which gave me an indication they didn't really believe in me. But the backup catcher turned out to be, by the way, Kenley Jansen.
1: Nice.
0: Who has gone on to greater things ever since catching my first
1: ball. Yeah, so it's you. It's definitely you.
0: I turned the tide for his career, Joe. And
1: Tommy
0: then,
1: Edman caught mine.
0: Is that right?
1: And he was still on, you know, the injured list, right?
0: Okay, yeah.
1: And then he came back after I threw that first pitch. And I don't know if you guys noticed, he's been playing really, really well.
0: Mm.
1: You're welcome.
3: Yeah, mid-June, Joey, you do throw a bullet right down the middle, man. It looks good.
4: This is a great
0: top of the mound.
4: Pitch.
0: Yeah. Top of the mound.
1: Top of the, what?
4: Off the right.
1: How dare you question that, Rich? You think I'm at the bottom of the hill throwing from the grass?
0: I apologize.
1: They clocked it at 101. I'm pretty sure. If you guys could find it.
0: I only ask the questions that people are wondering.
1: Yeah.
0: Okay. Well, that's outstanding.
1: Thank you. I just want to impress you. That's all.
0: Could you imagine if you're... Is that one of the things you don't want to be as a major leaguer, is the one to ask, hey, can you catch this pitch? Ceremonial first pitch.
1: Yeah, yeah, you know, I'm pretty sure.
0: I just went, for this instance, I went to a Yankee-Angel game recently, and Mike Trout caught the first pitch.
1: Oh.
0: Because it was Eric Dickerson who was throwing it. That was the day after the Rams bought the team.
1: Wow.
0: So
4: I think it was Dickerson's birthday that day, too.
0: Is that what it was?
4: Yeah.
0: Okay, so Trout was like, I'll catch that.
1: Yeah, for
0: but,
1: sure.
0: But, you know, I'll show up, they're probably like, all right. Get the backup,
4: bullpen catcher.
1: Yeah.
0: Well, by the way,
1: it's like, is the mascot here?
0: Reliever, potentially. Yep. You know what I mean?
1: Yeah.
0: So you're a Dodger fan, but you're also a Seattle?
1: Mariner, yeah.
0: So you're from?
1: So I grew up in Tacoma, Washington. So, of course, Ken Griffey Jr. for life. You know what I mean?
0: Right.
1: And of course, everybody else. But my first pitch from the mound is a Dodgers game, and my son was 3. So he grew up a Dodger fan.
0: Okay.
1: So, of course, I grew up with my son becoming a Dodger fan.
0: That makes sense. Okay.
1: And, yeah, so that's his team. And, of course, yeah, it's
0: okay.
1: It's just been a thing.
0: So you were a Seahawks fan as well?
1: Of course.
0: Okay,
1: what?
0: So you're
1: all the way back
0: up
1: to Jim Zorn. What?
0: Look at you.
1: Come
0: now
1: on,
0: that's a,
1: man.
0: Now that's a pitcher.
1: All the way to John L. Williams. All the way to Brian Blades. Who else?
0: Okay.
1: Everybody.
0: Oh, Kurt Warner with
1: Kurt
0: a C.
1: Kurt Warner.
0: Kurt Warner with a C, Largent.
1: Largent all day.
0: Okay.
1: Remember when he got knocked out in the game, came back in the playoffs and knocked him right out again?
0: I do remember that.
1: Who was it that he knocked out? It was his redemption. You remember that?
0: That one I don't remember.
1: Oh, God, please pull that up, you guys. This is one of the greatest seasons ever.
0: You're giving us homework.
1: It was one of the greatest seasons ever. When Largent got knocked out at the beginning of the season, I forgot who knocked him out in Denver.
4: Mike Harden.
1: Yes, and then he got the pickoff.
4: Yep.
1: He got the pickoff. Steve got knocked him out.
4: Yeah, payback hit.
0: There
1: payback. Same year.
4: 1988.
0: So you've been to the Kingdom, then.
1: Oh, yeah. I watched Michael Jordan in the Kingdom.
0: What do you mean?
1: I saw when the Bulls came to Seattle. And I went to watch that game. It was in the Kingdom. I was in section 300 up by the roof.
0: He looked like a little dot.
1: Yeah, it was a little dot, and I didn't care. And it was the part where they had to extend it out.
0: Yeah.
1: Because there was too many fans, but the arena had to be on the right side.
0: Yes.
1: And I was basically on the empty side of the Kingdom watching the game. So
0: right.
1: I was even further.
0: Yeah,
1: but at least I got to say I saw him.
0: The Kingdom, whenever I think of the Kingdom, I think of obviously Bo over Bosworth.
1: Over Bosworth.
0: And I also think of just my Yankees losing to the Mariners in extra innings in 1994.
1: Who did that? Who slid in?
0: Oh, Ken Griffey Jr.
1: Yeah.

0: course. I remember Edgar Martinez, who was an absolute, like, if I had to put it together a Mount Rushmore of Yankee killers.
1: Let's go.
0: Edgar Martinez.
1: Yes.
0: And one of the best. Oh, you want me to keep naming?
1: Yeah, Tito Martinez.
0: Well, no, I mean, just in terms of he won World Series for the Yankees.
1: Yeah.
0: I'm talking
1: But he played for Seattle.
0: Right. I'm just talking about in general. Doesn't not just Seattle Yankee killers.
1: Yeah.
0: You know?
1: Oh, okay, I see what you're saying.
0: Jay Buhner would be a Seattle Yankee killer.
1: Yeah.
0: The Yankees once banished him there for Ken Phelps, because that's what, as Seinfeld famously said, it's baseball people said Ken Phelps. But I guess Altuve is one.
1: Mm-hmm.
0: They can't get Rafael. Mookie Betts.
1: Yeah.
0: Mookie Betts is another one of them. But at any rate, I think about that. The King.
1: One thing that used to frustrate me about the Yankees is you took all of our players. You took everything that potentially was going to make Seattle better.
0: Right, from Seattle.
1: And you guys would take our players.
0: But you
1: took A-Rod. Well, A-Rod went to Texas first, right?
0: Yeah, the Texas.
1: But, I mean, he eventually went over to the Yankees. Right. Just everybody.
0: But you got Lou Piniella, who was a Yankee when I was growing up.
1: Yeah, that's true.
0: And I just saw him.
1: Was a swing of the bat.
0: He just came out for that anniversary.
1: Yeah. Know,
0: that they just had up there in Seattle. And it was great to see him.
1: It's amazing, yeah.
0: Yeah, for sure.
1: He's amazing.
0: So your tour dates, what's it like playing Caesar's Palace, man?
1: It's my first time.
0: Is it going to be your first time?
1: Mm-hmm.
0: Okay.
1: It's sold out. It's crazy. You know,
0: September 19th.
1: Vegas, I usually play T-Mobile Arena. I sold that out twice. Okay. I'm the only comic to sell it out twice.
0: That's awesome.
1: And then Caesars just put in one of those crazy offers that casinos can do.
0: Okay, yeah.
1: And I'm like, T-Mobile what?
0: Who new phone? Who dis?
1: Sure. I'm trying to get a Rich Eisen mug.
0: Yeah. You already have that. You've already earned that, Joe.
1: Promise?
0: Yeah, well, for sure. It's already resting over there. Trip down the 405. It's the least I can do.
1: Let's go.
0: Caesars Palace in Las Vegas on the 19th. Battle Creek, Michigan. Where they make the cereal.
1: Yeah.
0: Hammond, Indiana, where the Bears might be playing one.
1: You're plugging like those dates, like Hammond.
0: That's Hammond, Indiana is the spot where the Bears are saying they want to move to play.
1: That's crazy.
0: Dude, I am not.
1: I don't understand these football teams just going into cornfields and building arenas.
0: Oh, it's not cornfields.
1: It's the weirdest.
0: They look like it.
1: Stay in the city.
0: It looks like, you know, a gas and power and gas industrial complex in Hammond.
1: Where does Phoenix play again? They're like Glendale, Arizona.
0: That's where it is. That is correct. Oh, and, you know, San Francisco's close. The Niners play closer to San Jose.
1: Yeah, they're actually in San Jose.
0: They are. Yeah.
1: Literally. Yeah. I went to the Super Bowl and I stayed in San Jose.
0: What'd you think of the Super Bowl? How many Super Bowls have you been to?
1: I've been to two.
0: Okay.
1: Both Seahawks.
0: Both against the Patriots?
1: Both against the Patriots. Okay. So I was so mad about that first one.
0: Hey, man, but you made up for it.
1: Yeah. Yeah, but that first one, that was ours.
0: I was in the stands for that one.
1: Yeah.
0: I have never seen a crowd flip.
1: Yeah.
0: In a snap of a finger.
1: Yeah. Do you remember when they all went home?
0: Where all fans who were happy were crying.
1: Yeah.
0: All the fans that were crying were happy.
1: Yeah.
0: One snap of
1: it. It was crazy. When Jermaine Curse caught that ball.
0: Yeah, that was.
1: But he caught it, and that's when all of them left. That's when, like, all the Patriots fans that were next to me, they just all left. They were like, oh, it's done. And I'm like, yeah, it is done. Bye. Get out of here.
0: Let me introduce a guy named Malcolm Butler. The Forgotten Island, it's coming out in theaters September 25th.
1: Yeah.
0: What you're voicing a character in that film,
1: yeah.
0: Huh?
1: Yeah.
0: Okay.
1: Well, yeah, I'm doing a character, which is crazy. It's another DreamWorks film.
0: Mm-hmm.
1: And, man, shout out to Steven Spielberg, man. His love for Filipinos is amazing. You know, all the way down to Dante Bosco and Hook.
0: Uh-huh.
1: You remember Rufio and Hook?
0: Sure.
1: Rufio. He's Filipino. And that was Steven Spielberg. Just like, yeah, I like your talent. And then I shot Coming in Hot, when I shot my special in Hawaii. I get a phone call from Steven Spielberg. Like, hey, let's do a movie. And like, yeah. And I pitched the movie. And then, boom, I got Easter Sunday. And that's on Netflix right now. And then this happened, and he got her, you know, the singer, her, and she's the lead for this movie. And it's just like, man, the love that Steven has for, you know, diversity and just telling other people's stories, it's just beautiful.
0: So
1: that's why he's such a great filmmaker.
0: You're walking around Hawaii.
1: Yeah.

0: beautiful 50th state of these United States.
1: Yeah.
0: Phone goes off, looks down.
1: Yeah.
0: And it was an...
1: It was an email. It was an email that was given to the entire staff at DreamWorks in Amblin, and then saying, get him in for a meeting. And shout out to Holly Barrio, pretty much his right hand, and went into to the meeting. And,
0: with Spielberg?
1: No. That was Spielberg. That one was with her and all the heads. And she showed me the email, and then next thing you know, he emails me, and we're talking, and...
0: You're email buddies with Stephen?
1: No, we're not email buddies. I'm going to put that out there. We exchanged emails together, you know what I mean? Okay. And it was a beautiful moment, and that movie, I'm telling you, Rich, like, you know, everyone always says, like, oh, you know, it's hard to get things approved, you know, when you're making a movie. I swear, it was like... It's different when your friend is Steven Spielberg. He's not my friend, by the way. Like, I love him to death, but that movie, anything I wanted, yes, it was that quick. It was just the most amazing thing, and that's why I always loved DreamWorks before I got the deal, but, like, that's why I'm in love with that company. They do it right, and he does it right.
0: All right.
1: Yeah.
0: Look at you. He turned on your heart light.
1: Yeah, man.
0: That's an E.T. reference for all you kids out there. I just did that. And you're getting a star in the Hollywood Walk of Fame coming up next year. Congratulations on that.
1: Thank you.
0: And Dodgers three-peat, yes or no?
1: Yes.
0: Okay.
1: Dodgers three-peat. Walk me through. You know I sold out SoFi Stadium. That was March.
0: Fantastic.
1: And we sent you an invite.
0: I don't want
1: it. No, you did it. You did. But that's because we weren't friends yet.
0: I know that.
1: And now we're friends.
0: I know that. Spielberg invited me.
1: And I know you're telling the truth.
0: That is a falsehood.
1: That hurts.
0: That is absolutely false.
1: But I'm going to do Kia Forum.
0: Okay.
1: And that comes up in April.
0: Fantastic.
1: And I would love for you to be there if you could.
0: I appreciate the invitation.
1: Yes.
0: I will
1: full VIP treatment.
0: I will be around. Well, I mean, we're...
2: I only live 15 minutes from the forum, so
0: lost that people.
1: I love that. Did you hear that? He goes, I live 15 minutes. I'll meet you, Joe. I'm there, buddy. I'll walk there.
0: He never leaves the house.
1: Yeah, he does. But I would never leave this studio, by the way.
0: Oh, really?
1: No.
0: It's fun here.
1: Yeah.
0: I appreciate that.
1: I'm serious. I have an office, and I try and, like, do stuff like that. I have a ping pong table in my office. Mm-hmm. Like, but this is, like, what I strive for it to be. Like, my green room looked like a cigar room.
0: Oh, baby.
1: Yeah, this is the best man cave ever.
0: Thank you again. I appreciate you saying that. Joe Coy, Blue in the Face, available today exclusively on Netflix. The Coy Meets World Tour. Vegas, Michigan, Indiana. The next three dates this month, joecoy.com. Check out The Forgotten Island on September 25th in a theater near you.
1: Wait, I got a gift for you.
0: What do you have?
1: Can I give it to you?
0: Sure.
1: Hurry, man. God, you're acting like we have...
0: You got bags and hats? What is this?
1: Yeah. Boom. Got the hat. I got the Blue in the Face tote bag for your wife. And then I got the hoodie that I'm wearing.
0: Wow.
1: Inside there.
0: And I appreciate it. It says X large.
1: Yeah. Boom.
0: I don't know if that's, you know, I sit. No, you're ripping off the X?
1: What size is
0: it
1: there?
0: It says husky. What?
1: No, it does not. It does not.
0: I'm in my bar mitzvah again.
2: Big boned. Take me back to the JCPenney catalog.
0: Thank you. I appreciate it.
1: I love you.
0: Look good back at you, man.
1: Yeah.
0: Joe Coy right here. Blue in the Face is the tour.
1: Hey!
0: And there it is. Look at that.
1: Bro!
0: Form. Right there. Watching everything.
1: Yeah, man. Tommy caught that, and he was like, hey, man, that was heat. And I quote.
0: And he quotes. Back here on the Rich Eisen Show to wrap up this show in a moment.
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1: 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I'm John Perkins with a Brownfield Market Update. 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At Stein Seed Company, they have decades of research dedicated to developing seed that allows you to farm the way you want to farm. Stein has yield. Soybeans are higher today on commercial and technical buying, along with spillover from soybean meal and crude oil. The USDA is in good to excellent rating held, and harvest is starting to get underway nationally. CODAB confirmed record soybean production for Brazil at 180 million tons. November beans are up 10.5 at 13, 14 and 3 quarters. January's 10 and 3 quarters higher at 13, 31. October bean meal's up $7.90 at 358.10. October soybean oil's up 20 points at 69.85 on bull spreading. Also on bull spreading, corn is mixed, mostly weak. The corn harvest is ahead of average, and the national crop rating did improve just a little bit. CONAB's combined corn crop cast was up slightly from last month at 144 million tons. December corn's a half higher at 533 and three quarters. March is up three quarters at 548 and three quarters. And wheat is mixed, now in the mostly higher side of things. Winter wheat planting's a little bit behind average, while the spring wheat harvest should wrap up soon. Exports out of the Black Sea region continue to be heavily restricted. December Minneapolis is in the lead, up 8.75 at 745. Live and feeder cattle are seeing profit taking ahead of direct business and Fridays on feeder port. Bids are reported at 224 live and 342 to 350 dressed. October live's down 152 at 220.72. December's $1.92 lower at 223.22. October feeders are down 370 at 334.15. And hogs are pressured by technical selling and the lower midday move in pork, down more than a dollar. October's 50 lower at 79.10, and December's down $1.52 at 69.72. John Perkins, Brownfield.
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Back here on the Rich Eisen Show, along with our Disney Plus and ESPN app feed, 844-204-RICH, number to dial. Did you know every 36 minutes, a child in the United States is diagnosed with cancer, which means some of the bravest warriors you're ever going to meet aren't professional athletes. They're the kids in this fight. That's why I'm proud to support Hyundai Hope on Wheels. 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

0: Texas went over the Ohio State, and the one in which Steve Sarkisian violently slapped Holly Rowe to the ground. For some reason, some sick, twisted individual decides to make a video like that, gets put out there, and then, of course, it is thoroughly amplified based on that press conference moment. I said before, I expected an apology to come from everybody involved, and Arch Manning came through. First one that I've seen. And it's typical of the family. Full class, high class, nailed it. In my press conference yesterday, this is on his Instagram, at Arch Manning. In my press conference yesterday, I made an insensitive comment about an AI video. There is nothing funny about it. It's easy to say I didn't mean it, but I know my words and actions were hurtful to a lot of people. I do not take that lightly, and I am deeply sorry for that. I specifically want to apologize to Holly Rowe for what she has personally had to deal with because of my comments. I have a ton of respect for her and appreciate her showing me grace in this moment. I need to be better and will be thoughtful, more thoughtful going forward. Perfect. Pitch perfect. Actually said the word sorry. How many apologies do you see that doesn't include that word?
1: Right.
0: Or the person that they're apologizing to said Holly Rowe's name. I have not seen her reaction, but it wouldn't surprise me that she has handled it, but to give him some grace. And I just find it very difficult to find grace for those people in the room who are yucking it up, who are colleagues of Holly's and mine and yours in this room. Everybody who's on TV or radio, they should seek out Holly, every last one of them, even if they don't, even if they're anonymous right now, call themselves out and say, I did something wrong, I apologize, and I promise to do better. We all have to, in every facet. 844-204-RICH, number to dial here on the program. Ryan in New Jersey has been hanging on for over 2 hours. What's up, Ryan?
2: Hey, Rich. How are you?
0: I'm hanging in there. You?
2: I'm great. Life is good. I'm actually calling you from college, but
0: hey.
2: I'm a huge Giants fan. Great win on Sunday. Still haven't come down from that. But I just wanted to tell you that the big difference, I just noticed it was night and day, me, watching the Giants. Under John Harbaugh, I can't remember the last time they had a big game and actually came out and threw the first punch like they did. And then also thinking just about all the fourth quarter leads they blew last night, I thought they did a great job finishing, specifically the offense and not Jackson Dart. So
0: yeah,
2: I just want to say that.
0: They did. Daniel Jeremiah on his pod, which I saw, was talking about Jackson Dart clearly took a step forward. He's clearly a better quarterback now than last year.
2: More experience.
0: And they were smarter. They were stronger. They were stouter. They were all of that stuff. What college are you calling in from, Ryan?
2: From New Jersey, but actually calling from a beautiful Quinnipiac in Hamden, Connecticut.
0: Yeah, so, I know where that is.
3: Nice.
2: Majoring in sports comms, so
0: yeah,
2: big fan of the show for a while, and excited to call in.
0: That's where all the polls come from, too, right? Quinnipiac.
2: Absolutely, yeah. A great hockey team, too. Hockey season starting soon up here.
0: Ryan, appreciate the call, man.
4: Be well,
0: Ryan, from New Jersey, I guess. Good. But Ryan in Connecticut.
3: Quinnipiac.
0: We just want to be accurate. All around. Let's empty the phone lines. Eric in Indiana. I love emptying the phone lines. I always hate leaving some callers hanging out.
5: Hello, sir. How are you today?
0: What's up, man?
3: Hello.
5: Well, first of all, I would like to talk about the Colts and how much I absolutely hate the organization because they need to fire all their coaches. Before I get into that, I do owe you personally an apology because we've met before.
0: Okay.
5: So you were in an Indianapolis airport in March, and I recognized your voice while we were leaving to go on vacation. And I went up to you and I shook your hand and told you how much you meant to me. And then you got mobbed by like 15 people and you had to sign autographs for about an hour.
0: Hmm.
5: So I would like to say I apologize for that.
0: Why is that your fault? I'm sorry, well, I didn't get a chance to talk with you.
5: As soon as I went up to you, everybody else noticed who you were, and they were like, "Oh my God,
0: care about that stuff." I honestly don't care about it. My takeaway from that is that you and I didn't get a chance to talk, but I'm.

0: that you and I are talking right now. I do like Chris Ballard, man. I don't know, you know, what's going to happen if the Colts do not make the playoffs this year. I know.
1: Is there a reason you like Chris Ballard?
0: I just like him personally. I like him personally.
1: Yeah, well,
0: I know, and I know that's not that doesn't mean anything to you, but I dig him. I find him funny and interesting and smart.
1: I mean, you can be a nice person and still be a very bad NFL GM.
0: Tyler Warren's pretty good. I mean, I get it. I hear you. I it was not a good start at all, and we may find out the Ravens do that to a lot more teams than yours.
1: But you give up two first picks for Sauce Gardner, and he gets one tackle.
0: That's not great.
1: Your best person is Keenan Allen, who gets 6 for 6, but only gets like 32 yards. And then you get, what, two tackles, but you had to have three people do it. The team is just not what it used to be. And I have more faith in Ball State Cardinals than I do in Indiana.
0: Damn. How about this one, Eric? You'll call back next week or in a couple weeks, and we'll see where the Colts stand at that point in time.
1: Yes, sir.
0: You bet. You got it. That's Eric in Indiana.
2: All right, Eric.
0: You're on the program. Hmm. So, listen, I am big in Indiana airports. I've only been in one, so I don't know how many there are.
3: That's post-combine.
0: That's right there.
3: Right.
0: Yeah. Oh, yeah.
4: I completely believe that because I've gotten recognized twice.
3: Peak of your powers.
4: The Indianapolis airport just from being on this show. So
0: yes.
4: I can imagine that, yeah, you probably did get.
0: And they're coming up to me and they're like, are you that guy who's friends with Mark Butterworth?
4: Or his missus?
3: But it's Butterworth, right? Not Buttersworth? Well,
0: correct.
4: For our purposes, Chris.
3: Right.
4: Yeah.
0: What's an S amongst friends?
3: I get it.
0: Yes stands for syrup.
3: That's it's delicious.
0: Fun show, man. There's no football tonight. What the hell? What are we going to do?
3: There's no Maction or anything?
0: Honestly, there's been football every night since last Wednesday.
4: Watch some wrestling.
0: 6 straight nights of it.
3: Come on.
0: What are we going to do?
3: I don't know.
4: Rest?
0: I'll just do the show tomorrow instead.
3: Okay.
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5: 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I'm Dr. Eve DeRosa, Chairman of Emergency Medicine at Lenox Hill Hospital. 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That means you'll have more protection against COVID-19 and can avoid running into me in the ER. For more information, visit COVIDvaccineproject.org.
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8: This should not be breaking news.
7: U.S. Attorney General Todd Blanche questioning the sudden warnings from some lawmakers about advanced AI and the push for regulation less than 2 months before the midterm elections, instead of months ago when an AI model went rogue during testing.
8: Every Democrat senator suddenly races to a microphone to talk about AI after being eerily silent for months and months and months. So to talk about the timing of this as being nothing but an effort to influence the midterms, I shouldn't have to say that out loud. Of course that's what it is.
7: He also defends the president calling it a hoax and echoes his warnings against letting China win the AI race. But some Republicans in Congress are joining calls for action after the recent warnings from AI companies about the risk of losing control of the technology. So far, the focus on holding meetings, not votes. House Democratic Caucus Vice Chair Ted Lieu urging the president to raise the issue with China's leader.
9: And I urge Trump to ask the Chinese leader to also commit that they're never going to let AI launch a nuclear weapon by itself.
7: President Xi is scheduled for a White House summit later this month. Leading a White House briefing, the Attorney General also facing multiple questions about the Supreme Court decision blocking the president's effort to restrict mail-in voting.
8: The Republicans and Democrats should want free and fair elections. So while the Supreme Court did what it did, we're not going to stop the work that we're doing, but we are, of course, going to follow the orders of the court.
7: Blanche also defending the president's right to criticize the justices after a lengthy Trump post earlier today calling the ruling highly political. Just getting word that the Kennedy Center board has voted to close the iconic venue over financial issues and a dispute over adding President Trump's name to the building. This after a judge's latest ruling that congressional approval is needed. 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
4: Recapping that vote by the Kennedy Center board to shut down the venue, President Trump just posting that the board agreed to shut it down for safety reasons so that the process of reconstruction can begin. However, he's also suggesting if an ongoing legal fight over the name on the building isn't resolved in his favor, that a renovation will not happen. U.S. military aid is being shuffled away from Europe and Middle East allies to boost new governments in the Americas.
5: The State Department is reprogramming $52 million in foreign military financing from Slovakia, North Macedonia, Tunisia, and Iraq to boost militaries in Panama, Peru, Ecuador, and Colombia. Secretary of State Marco Rubio visited Latin America last week and pledged additional support as part of the Trump administration prioritizing the Western Hemisphere. The funds will allow countries to purchase military equipment from American defense contractors and focus on combating drug trafficking and illegal immigration. The shift in funding does not eliminate financing for European and Middle Eastern nations, the State Department says, though it could reduce the amount of U.S.-backed financing that is available. At the White House, Jared Halpern, Fox News.
4: NATO fighter jets shoot down a drone suspected of being Russian.
6: Italian NATO pilots have downed a drone that entered Lithuanian airspace overnight. Authorities believe it crossed into the country from neighboring Belarus, Russia's closest ally. Italy's defense minister says the drone most probably came from Russia. Alerts sounded across Lithuania's capital Vilnius early this morning, with residents being told via their phones to find a safe place.
4: Fox's Jonathan Savage. It's the first shootdown in Lithuanian airspace as fighting between Russia and Ukraine continues. An hour to the close, the Dow down 365 points with more concern about costs from surging oil prices in the bond market, pressuring Wall Street, oil topping 106 a barrel. I'm Lisa Brady.
7: Here's your total security of Southern Minnesota weather forecast. I'm meteorologist Megan Mulford. Mainly cloudy skies expected this afternoon with highs around 69. Northwesterly winds 8 to 15 miles an hour. Lows dip down to about 50 tonight. Partly cloudy skies. Daytime highs approaching 71. Tomorrow, a mix of clouds and sun. Cloudy Thursday with a high of 73. 71, storms likely Friday. From the Weatherology Weather Center, I'm staff meteorologist Megan Mulford. Currently, it's 65 degrees.
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17: Good, Al. Went 3-1 this weekend. That
16: there
17: was
16: we
17: nice.
16: Go.
17: Playing better, getting better every day, which is really fun to see. We did beat Barry College, who is ranked number 5 in the nation. We did beat them on Saturday, so that was a fun win for everybody. So it's just been good, getting better and hoping to peak, you know, at the end of the season at the right time and do some fun things.
16: What do you have for games this week? Anything at home people can stop out and see? Are you on the road? What's up?
17: Yes, play Wednesday, so we play tomorrow night at home at the College of St. Benedict, and that'll be at 7 against UW Stout, and then we play on Friday at

0: UW Eau Claire.
1: All right.
0: So that's our week.
1: Sounds good. Go get them, Spin. So, how much of the ball game did you get to watch on Sunday?
0: I got to watch all of it. We flew back Sunday morning in time for noon kickoff, so I got to see all the things.
1: All right, so let's discuss it. The Green Bay Packers take the ball at the second half, so they boot to us. Personally, I'm like, I'd rather win. I get the, you know, trying to sandwich a couple scores in there. Anyway, but we get it. I'm like, good, let's see what Kyler's got. First play was a sack. The second play was a throw I thought Spinny threw up in the air for an INT. Your thoughts after the first set of downs with your Minnesota Vikings?
0: I mean, first set of downs was bad.
1: Yeah.
0: First, like, I'll let you continue your story before I jump in.
1: I'm going to be honest. My gut sank, and I'm like, this cannot be how this is going to go. Defense comes out, they score, we get the ball back, I don't know, the 11th play or some craziness like that. A crazy hard hit, and I think if Kyler Murray was a regular-sized human, this guy hits him in the shoulder pads, but Kyler's a small guy, rocks him, you know, in the head, he's in concussion protocol, and I seriously thought to myself, I think we just saw the end of the season. Any thoughts there?
0: Yeah, I mean, once you saw him do the whole, like, hand fist pose thing, I was like, ugh. And I was reading after the game yesterday, a lot of times when they go into that, it's at least a 3 to 4 week thing.
1: Sure.
0: So it was like, ugh, that's what I thought at the time.
1: If I may ask, you know, in the head hard, what do you guys have to do? I mean, obviously, you took him out of the game. What's the volleyball deal?
0: So our athletic trainer obviously has the final call, so they do the full, you know, looking them over thing.
1: Mm-hmm.
0: And then we have this sway test that they do before the season starts, and they, like, set their baseline.
1: Okay.
0: And then they can go take this test after a concussion situation, and if they're not close to the baseline, then that's a pretty big indicator that they have one.
1: All right.
0: So that's, like, one of the things.
1: So you think we're 3-4 weeks out for seeing Kyler back again.
0: Yeah,
1: he did
0: probably.
1: Do that whole arm thing.
0: He's at least not playing. I would be very shocked if he played against the Bears.
1: All right.
0: I know that for sure.
1: So, two things. Kyler Wentz goes running in, and JJ smiles because he's now QB2 now, right? He's this close to being it. Wentz, I even think a friend of mine texted me, you know, maybe halfway through the second. He just seems to be knocking off some rust. He had some bad passes, no INTs, but how are you feeling? I think we were down 9 going into the halftime.
0: My whole group of humans, there's about 6 of us, were all of us were like, put JJ in, put JJ in, we're tired of watching this bum. So, and not that JJ's any worse, but Wentz just, like, wasn't doing anything. Like, it wasn't that bad, but it wasn't great, and he was getting sacked and taking forever to make decisions.
1: Mm-hmm. Well, they were giving him the credit for counting down to all his different options until he got sacked. I'm like, get to 2 and throw it or figure something else out. I agree with you 100%. Now, that being said, he managed it well, and I thought going into halftime, here you are, your quarterback goes out in the 11th play, and you're still in the game. I was thinking, you know what, this is a, you know, NFC North thing. It's going to be tough. When they didn't get more than a 3-pointer coming out of the half, I really thought maybe we'll see something. And from about that point on, they turned on a switch with the Vikings.
0: Al, that was the weirdest game. That was one of the weirdest games I've ever watched.
1: Yeah.
0: And nowhere in my head was like, yeah, we're going to score 29 straight points and win. Like, that just was unreal. And I got to give Brian Flores credit. Number one, he blitzed on 80.
1: Yeah.
0: Not exaggerating, not a typo. 80% of the dropbacks he blitzed on, which is an insane number. But and I was getting mad at it in the first half because Love was just dinking and dunking on us right over the blitz. But by the end of the game, it really worked. We got in Love's head. The interior of their offensive line couldn't hold up. And we just were hitting him every play.
1: Brilliant defensive mind, but the blitzing we did in the first and second quarter was a lot of, you know, 22. God, his name escaped now. It doesn't matter. We are going from the safeties on the outside blitzing. We're sending him from both sides. Well, that takes a little

0: time, Smith. It takes a little time for them to get there, right? The third and fourth quarters, they were sending in, oh, why is my brain going like this, from the center position, Cashman. Well,
1: yeah.
0: That made all the difference in the amount of time he had to go do the dinking and the diving and the whatever. Whatever Flores figured out, he goes, we've got to take another half second off. Let's send him from the middle. Made all the difference in the world. To the point where it was two fumbles in a row, one they got back on. I mean, it got terrifying to be Love at the mini. Cashman, by the way.
1: It did. And I also felt like we blitzed 100% of the time in the first half. Like, literally never even thought about anything except blitzing. Yeah. And then we were setting him up. In the second half, we did not blitz sometimes.
0: Yeah.
1: We did fake it, pull the people, do the thing. So I was kind of on Brian Flores in the first half about, like, why are we blitzing every play? Like, can we, like, be creative here? And then in the second half, he was, and it worked. And I did not see that coming. Carson Wentz, I mean, let's be real here. We got absolutely bailed out on that one drive by two of those three penalties.
0: And that
1: one of them
0: be,
1: was legit. Two of the three of them were horrendous calls.
0: Well, I don't know about horrendous. So, they weren't calling a lot of weird stuff. I mean, we had many hits on Love that weren't called that maybe could have been. They also had some face masks that were legit. And
1: they did.
0: Don't we have an entire ref that just watches the quarterback's head to see if he gets, pulled on? I think that goes both ways. But even if you took the 8 points off for that rally, right?
1: Yeah.
0: And you can't say, momentum's a thing. I get that. But you're still dominating these people in that quarter. Just dominating.
1: No, I agree. The big one for me was the one on Wentz where he literally put his arms down to not land on Wentz, and they said he landed on Wentz. That one I thought was horrendous.
0: Shipping on that, Spinny, when I watched it live, I thought he did. And then, of course, they replay it. Yeah, because, it's slap, slap. He picks him in the air and throws him to the ground. When they replayed it and showed his hands going down, I get that. But if I'm that ref, I don't know if you can read. Okay, I'm picking my flag up. I don't have any idea.
1: Yeah,
0: in the slow motion, it was different to me. Then you got to give Wentz some love. As soon as that defender jumped offside, I yelled, throw it long. At my TV, no one there. The entire Minnesota Viking nation said, throw the dang ball. And he threw the perfect ball for the touchdown.
1: That was a perfect ball. Also, Justin Jefferson, that man is going to go off this year. I don't care who our quarterback is. You could see it yesterday. Yeah. He was like, I'm getting open. I'm getting the ball. I don't care. Yeah. Give it to me no matter what. So that was cool to see. I think we're going to keep getting him a lot more involved. I was looking forward to Kyler because I think Kyler was going to spread it around a little bit better.
0: Mm-hmm.
1: I feel like we were going to get more Addison, more Jennings, more Hawkinson stuff. So hopefully Kyler can get back and we can get that. It was fun to have a running quarterback too, Al. We're not getting sacked
0: for
1: every
0: both those
1: time.
0: Plays. For both those plays.
1: Yes.
0: So here's where you're at. Kyler was literally 2 for 3, one interception, 13 yards total. When he gets well 3 weeks from now, and we're on a 3-week roll, do we have a quarterback controversy? If Wentz can manage this.
1: Wentz ain't the guy, Al. We've seen it. I've seen it too many times. I won't believe in Carson Wentz. I think we'll go back to Kyler. I really do.
0: 3 touchdowns, no interceptions, and you made the biggest comeback in the sports history or some weird thing. You still don't like him. Let me ask you this, though. What do you do if you're the coach? I got to think you're thinking Kyler's sitting down. So now you've got a game plan, an offense, with Wentz in there. I think the cool thing about it was we were able at halftime to switch over to give Wentz more Wentz stuff instead of Kyler Murray stuff. Can they in 1 week pick up on the Bears and say, okay, here's what we can give them the Bears with Wentz?
1: Well, this is going to be an interesting week because the Bears' defense is really bad.
0: Oh,
1: Carolina scored 37 on them this week. So I think, offensively, we should still be able to score. It's just going to be interesting defensively what we do. Are we going to blitz that much? Are we not? Caleb Williams looked like flipping Joe Montana last week.
0: Yeah, he did.
1: Their offense looks unbelievable. So I think it's going to be a shootout. I think it's going to be both teams scoring in the upper 30s, and it's going to be a fun one.
0: I think they're going to find out our defense is better than what they saw, and I don't know about that. I think we win against the Bears. I'm going to get you back on Thursday. I'll let you talk then. But then,
1: you think we're going to win at Soldier Field, Al?
0: I do. I
1: we
0: think
1: play
0: this
1: like
0: is
1: poo-poo at Soldier Field.
0: That's old time. And then I think we win the Buccaneers and the Dolphins. We'll be sitting at 4-0 with Wentz as the quarterback, and you're going to say put Kyler in. I think we're going to have a quarterback controversy.

0: That's what I think.
1: If Wentz plays well, I might be with you. Okay. But if we're winning games and Wentz is playing meh, yeah. then...
0: yeah, I can see that.
1: You know?
0: All right. That's fair enough. We have more sports to talk about. We'll be back after this with more. I've got them spinning from Hard-Headed Sports.
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12: 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The Al Travis Show. Nothing but talk.
0: And I've got him spinning from Hard-Headed Sports. You've never been one to jump on this bandwagon. I did. Your Minnesota Twins got a couple of pitchers like I asked them to before the trade deadline. There was a point, I think it was about 4 weeks ago, that we were actually in the wild card spot, Spinny. Do you remember that? We were going to go to the playoffs. Yeah. We're 10 under 500 right now. We are 7 games out of the lead. We're 5.5 games out of even looking at sniffing at a wild card spot. There are 12 games to play. A quick question for you, Spinny. Can one division, can the East get both of the wild card spots, or all three of the wild card spots? Are they able to do that?
1: They are.
0: Because right now, Toronto's one game out of getting that.
1: Yeah, Cleveland has it right now, but looking like it might be all three AL East teams, which is crazy. Al!
0: What?
1: Oh, man.
0: I try to be a bandwagoner guy. I've got on. I can't jump off. We're not eliminated yet. I got to be there. But we have to make up 5.5 games in the next 12. We need
1: to go 12-0.
0: We
1: have to go 12-0.
0: I think that's the only thing we have left. I agree.
1: It's over, Al. I hate to be the I told you so guy, but, man, I've been here for you the whole time with the little hand outside the bandwagon, like, hey, jump on off. I gotcha.
0: I actually had a friend of mine, a Twins knucklehead, who started talking about the fact that we have so many great young players. It's really going to be great. They're already in the next

0: year hypothetical crap. What do we have to do, Spinny? Is it cleaning from top to bottom? Is it just saying we're done? Is it throwing money at the problem? What do we got to do?
1: We do have some good young players. I will agree. That'll be
0: such false hope.
1: Oh, yeah. I mean, the best hope for next year is being slightly above mid and getting in the wild card and losing in the first round. I mean, we're not. What do you want, Al?
0: I want the Lynx in baseball. We wouldn't take that from the Lynx. We expect those women to win. But here,
1: the Lynx are good. They're good basketball players. That helps.
0: That's a very
1: good
0: point.
1: Twins aren't good baseball players. Sorry. We don't have Cyril Reeve. We don't have a good coach. We don't have good ownership. We don't have. There's so many things.
0: But
1: like,
0: other than that, we're right there, Spinny.
1: Yeah, sure. Yeah.
0: Okay.
1: Other than that, the Vikings are right there with the Hall of Fame quarterback, too. We're really close to having one right there. Wolves, really close to get to the finals. We're right there.
0: I'm living on the Wolves this year. It's all I might have. I'm going to be on that bandwagon earlier.
1: Yeah.
0: One last thing. Can they stop doing stories like this just to chap my hides? So Minnesota pro teams, it's in the paper today. Add them all up. You know what they're worth? $17 billion. $17 billion. You know what I got to do now? Today I got to sign up for D's Nuts so I can watch the Timberwolves. The app. $17 billion, and I'm paying $300 to watch the team? That is crazy. We got to stop this.
1: No, I'm agreeing. I do really wish we would go back to the FS1 days where you could watch Wolves Wild and Twins basically free on just your regular cable package. Like, I do think we need to make the games more accessible to the young fans, and I think that's how you grow the fan base, and I think that's how you remain in that $17 billion range is by having people that are fans of you and willing to buy your tickets and buy your stuff and do the things. But, Al, $17 billion. Imagine the Lakers just sold for $12.5 billion, one team.
0: That's just crazy. Well, they threw in there, like, the Frost and everybody else, and the Lynx are amazing. They're like $400 million or something, you know. And that, it's all the Vikings and the Twins and the Timberwolves, and the fact that Twins are worth $4.5 is crazy to me. I got to fly, my boy. How does someone pick up Hard-Headed Sports? I presume you guys have run down the entire season now, and someone could learn a ton.
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4: I'm Dale Mody with Your Money Now. The board of the Kennedy Center has voted to close its main building today due to severe financial concerns and the ongoing battle over having President Trump's name placed on the building. A federal judge has stated there must be an approval from Congress to add Trump's name to the Kennedy Center. Any scheduled renovations are on hold until the president's name is added back to the building. Dave & Buster's Entertainment sees its shares off 20% after disappointing financial results last quarter. It posted a loss per share of 27 cents with revenue of $544 million. The arcade chain is being hit by a continued decline in entertainment buying by the public and underinvestment in new games in years past. Wall Street stocks continue lower as oil prices continue on the rise. The Dow Industrial Average is down more than 300 points. The NASDAQ is off right around 200. Meanwhile, West Texas crude is up almost 3.5% today at $105 a barrel. That's Your Money Now.
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4: Cannot thank SAVE enough for letting us be a part of the program, the second annual Suicide Awareness Prevention on the Air Day. Not all the numbers are in yet. I'm not sure that's boding well for us, but I've got a really great email from Eric Mishy. Put something on the Facebook Reels or something about all the things that happened that day. The amount of the videos they cut up and sent out, the different folks. We had, I'm going to say, a couple hundred, 300 people watch the videos afterwards on our Al Travis YouTube page. He couldn't be more excited. We do not have the final numbers. I think they're doing a bit of a push to get some checks cashed before they give them to us. We'll find out and let you know. But what a big day. Thank you to the 40-plus radio stations that join us in helping out SAVE and being a part of it. Yeah, it sounds like there's going to be a third annual. It'll be next year sometime in September. It is the Al Travis Show. Thank you very much to Spinny for coming on the program from Hard Headed Sports. Up next, AK Kamara.

0: This is Minnesota News Network. I'm John Anderson. Students at Bold Public Schools in Olivia are being dismissed early today because the district is unable to provide lunch. The superintendent says a health inspection Monday identified several issues with a portable kitchen being used while the Olivia school building undergoes renovations. Some problems were corrected, but not enough to prepare meals today. Rural ambulance service has reached a critical stage that without more funding, more of these services may close. Senator Rob Kupek says there are two main problems, staffing and...
1: The overall problem for a lot of these EMS is reimbursement. They do not get enough money that comes back from the federal government in particular, if they have a large Medicaid population, to even cover the runs that they are going out on.
0: Kupek says this is also a state issue, and the legislature needs to find more ways to fund rural ambulances. This is MNN.
2: Here's your total security of Southern Minnesota weather forecast. I'm meteorologist Megan Mulford. Mainly cloudy skies expected this afternoon, with highs around 69. Northwesterly winds 8 to 15 miles an hour. Lows dip down to about 50 tonight. Partly cloudy skies. Daytime highs approaching 71. Tomorrow, a mix of clouds and sun. Cloudy Thursday with a high of 73. 71, storms likely Friday. From the Weatherology Weather Center, I'm staff meteorologist Megan Mulford. Currently, it's 65 degrees.
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10: I'm sorry, Dave. I'm afraid I can't do that.
11: Okay, the moon landing?
12: Mm-hmm.
11: Oh, which is obviously fake.
13: No, it's not obviously fake.
11: No, that's actually not what
13: I'm saying.
11: Are you crazy? The moon landing is definitely fake, by the way.
13: The moon landing's not fake.
11: The shadows are off.
13: No, they're not.
11: Yes, they are. I've looked at photos on the internet and it proves it.
13: Nick,
11: the shadows are off. The shadows are off.
14: It's the Al Travis Show. Love having him on. He's A.K. Kamara. A.K., how are you?
15: I'm doing well, my friend.
14: Can I ask you a personal question?
15: Yeah.
14: A.K., a family name, is that short for something? I'm kind of thinking you had 47 as a football number. They made up the AK-47. You went short. Is it something like that? Is that okay to ask?
15: Yeah. No, it's so A.K. is, I would call it, my professional name.
14: Okay.
15: It's a nickname. So this is probably 30 seconds.
14: Okay.
15: My full name is Abdulrahman Magba Kamara.
14: Yeah, I'm so glad you went AK. I wouldn't.
15: Yeah.
14: Wow. Okay.
15: And so the first part of my first name is Abdul. Mm-hmm. The second part of my last name is Kamara. So like in school, I was Abdul Kamara, not the full kit and caboodle. And that's AK. So some people called me AK. And you can't just be like, I can't just be AK with no last name. If I want to use it professionally, I have to have a last name. So it's a little redundant, but yeah, A.K. Kamara. But
14: well, fair enough. I was kind of thinking, like, your football number is 47. You were A.K. 47. He was, this guy.
15: No, my football number is 71.
14: See, that doesn't work, A.K. 71.
15: No, it doesn't.
14: Fair enough. It's interesting. And I asked about football because I didn't know this, and you might be changing the way I watch my Vikings game. For an old man, I sit at in front of my TV in the garage, smoking a cigar, having a cocktail, and texting friends, the groups chats that I have. That's pretty normal. But then I find out on X, AK is off the charts, having a great time. Even where you're putting memes down, baby dancing, guy knocking his head into, and I'm like, wait a minute, this kid's into this. I wouldn't even know how, let alone how much time it takes you to do that during the game. You're a big Viking fan. No, you must
15: I'm
14: have
15: a huge
14: seven,
15: Vikings
14: you must
15: fan.
14: Have 7-8 posts, all funny and all get out, some with some AI stuff with Murray carrying the Super Bowl. You know what you're doing. I would love to be that guy. Very entertaining.
15: Yeah, no. I love the Vikings. I always joke that I'm a Skolger, right?
14: Because, oh, I like that.

0: Like every and it's ever since I was a little kid growing up in North Dakota, you can basically root for any team. But I was like, I'm a huge Vikings fan, and so every season I'm like, we're gonna go, you know, undefeated, Super Bowl. This is our year. And so yeah, during the games, I post on X my observations, and instead of getting down, because so many people get down, I get funny. All right, that's what I do. I joke around.
1: It was a whole nother level. Than, I mean, you know, it was 8-9 posts during the game. They were all funny as all get out. People should follow AK Camaro on X for no other. And you're going to get some political content on off days. But otherwise, fantastic, sir. So just give it to me. Your thoughts on an unbelievable turnaround for your Minnesota Vikings over the Green Bay Packers.
0: It was amazing, honestly. You know, I'm, again, as a North Dakota guy, I've always rooted for Carson Wentz, and I was hoping at some point that the Vikings would land him, because there's so many North Dakotans that just are just huge Carson Wentz fans. And when he played last year, it was like, you know, there was these flashes and flares, but I just don't think he really had the system down. So I was really hoping that he would get it together. But, man, when that team gelled in that third quarter, unstoppable. And I'm just telling you, you know, between Flores' defensive schemes blitzing like 70% of the 80. Time.
1: Yeah, it was 80.
0: It was man, it was amazing. But it makes me super motivated because the beginning of how we started in that comeback. Now, this is the last, like, five seasons. We've had two games where we have had like historic comebacks, and I don't know, this is just one that was amazing to watch, man.
1: Yeah, I think the difference is I give both coaches a lot of credit, because I don't think Flores was getting home until about the third quarter, and then the blitzes started to work. But even KOC, you start with the plan for Kyler, who's going in some running, this and that. All of a sudden, 11 plays, and you don't have that. You have now the Carl Wentz version. I'm not ripping him, but now you shrink the book. Well, then by the time they got into halftime, had some time to talk and say, these are out, this is what we're going to do, that offense changed. And it was so much more fun to watch. Your Bears prediction, I want to have them in for the Bears. Your thoughts on the Bears. They had a heck of a game, but whoever they were playing had no defense. It was 90 points or some crazy. It was a horrible football game for, as far as defense goes. They're not going to have that luck with Flores. Your thoughts on the Bears?
0: Yeah, no, I think it's, listen, the NFC North, we're a good division.
1: Oh, yeah.
0: And so I think every game is going to be a hard-fought battle. I mean, the Lions, again, we used to make fun of them all the time, and they're phenomenal. So, yeah, I mean, I still think that if we are able to play with the same intensity we did for basically half of the third quarter and the fourth quarter, it's going to be hard to beat us. Yeah. And I just think that we have that talent. We've had that talent for a long time. Now, listen, Kyler Murray is better in a couple of games, and he comes in. You know, I still have a lot of confidence because all of those other pieces. I think that Kyler probably had some of those jitters. That first throw INT, I was like,
1: I could have thrown that ball. Here's your problem. Maybe it's 3-4 weeks out, according to my guy from last half hour who coaches. You know, once you did that stiff arm thing when you're, you know, he was knocked on his butt pretty good. Yeah.
0: That was a Tua Tagovailoa type of thing, man.
1: Yeah, so he's got 3-4 weeks. If Wentz can pull off a win on Sunday with the Bears, I think they can win the next two ball games. They could be 4-0 with Wentz just doing his thing. Then you got a quarterback controversy, because I'm like, you don't get off the bandwagon when you're 4-0 and a guy's getting the job done.
0: You can't.
1: Yeah. All right. And the best
0: they did that. Remember, they did that with JJ.
1: Wentz was
0: having a decent season, and then JJ McCarthy came in and things didn't work out. I mean, he's still a young guy, but now J.J. McCarthy is, who knows where he's at. You
1: got to look at Wentz on just one play and see it. When he drew the guy offsides on the left side, I stood up and yelled, throw the ball.
0: Everybody, same free play.
1: Everybody
0: we never do it.
1: He dropped a dime in there. You give this guy the ability to pass and have room. He dropped a dime, and we should know that and live with it.
0: All right. I know. I mean, that's the embarrassment of being a Minnesota Vikings fan for all these years. And when I say embarrassment, it's that all of us are like, throw the ball, and we never do. Yeah. I can't think of any game where Aaron Rodgers, they would carve us up, right? I mean, all the good QBs know that. Yeah. You just play the game and get those free balls out.
1: You're down at not by 9 points with whatever going into the half, and you have 8 seconds, and we kneeled on it. Minnesota.
0: Like,
1: backed up. Throw something long to JJ. Say, JJ, just run to the car and take a left. We're going to throw it. And then if you get fouled, you get another play. If you don't, but we don't do that stuff. I was really mad about that. But I will say, when we got ahead, I yelled at my TV, do not do the prevent defense. Yeah. You do that,
0: don't
1: I will.
0: It.
1: and they didn't. They rushed.

0: No, they did it. And that's how we win. So anyway, we got a lot to talk about politically as well. We'll go. I found this amazing on Sunday, the Star Tribune, for heaven's sakes. And I'm going to get this guy's Ryan
1: Fairclough.
0: Fairclough, thank you. Put out an article that basically, I'm sorry, seriously, if you listen to this program, you knew everything in it, but he drew up the line from beginning to end and drew connected all the dots and said, basically, where was Walz? What was he doing? He didn't show up till 2025, and now he's the guy. It was scathing what was in there, but it also asked a couple of questions. What about the rest? It didn't say anything about Flanagan. It really didn't say anything about Ellison. Your thoughts on the Star Tribune throwing Walz under the bus?
1: You know, I think that Ryan Fairclough is a decent journalist. He's always been relatively fair to me,
0: okay.
1: But I've also seen him do some pretty good hit jobs on people that I think are you know, great elected officials. And so when I read the story, I think this is just my understanding. I think that the goal is ultimately to try and have some journalistic ethic, because I think some people are curious with Steve Grove, former, you know, commissioner under the Walz administration, and the way that he's managed some things. I think this is a way for them to be like, see, we're attacking, you know, Steve Grove's old boss. But I also think that it is meant to kind of put all of the attention on the fraud happening in Minnesota on Walz as he is outgoing. That's my tinfoil hat conspiracy. Okay. And I also think that if you read that article, that story, and then you follow the read-up story of 4 points that Ryan Fairclough made the next day, I actually think that they're kind of throwing Peggy Flanagan under the bus. And I think that doing that allows Amy Klobuchar Lane to kind of separate herself. And a lot of the messaging that is coming out of the Klobuchar camp is, hey, we want to get these fraudsters. We want to see arrests. You know, we're ready to tackle the fraud. But I think that allows her to do that because it's like everyone piles on Walz.
0: Well, we need to talk about that because I did not think it tied Flanagan as well as it should have. Because when I read the article, I'm like, oh, wait a minute. You have an AG, let's talk Ellison. What did he know and when did he know it? And wait a minute, was Flanagan in any of these same meetings Walz was in when you're saying there? And none of that was answered. So I've right. said it yesterday. I truly hope Fairclough and the Trib set that up, said, okay, and now here's section two of this, and maybe it exonerates him. I don't have any idea, but it wasn't yeah. there. Now, on the other side, what does this do for the rest of the race? I want to talk about that with AK Kamara right after this. On the Al Travis Show.
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4: Braver Angels Minnesota is part of a national movement that brings together conservatives, liberals, independents, and others to restore trust, respect, and goodwill in politics. We seek not to eliminate our differences, but rather deal with them head on, with respect and understanding. We do not try to change people's views, but how they view the other side. There will always be differences. 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
2: 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It's the Al Travis Show.
3: I love having him on. A.K. Kamara talking about what was in the paper this weekend. It'll be a story for the entire week as it continues to build. The next day, Lisa Daymuth comes out. We're going to have a news conference. We're calling for people's heads. We want people fired for this. And you're like, okay, you saw that coming, right? I mean, it's not going to happen.
4: Yeah, of course. Yeah.
3: Walz is not going to fire anybody in his last 6 weeks. Doesn't matter, but it's worth a press conference. And the paper comes out and says, Damon says to fire these two people, who I never heard of, by the way, interesting picks. But so does Amy Klobuchar.
4: Yeah.
3: So he just like, and let's, oh, and here's a paragraph. She says the same thing. it's hogpiling. It's not true. You talked about them giving a space for Klobuchar. It makes me want to ask the question, okay, Amy, you also want to fire people. This is out of control. We do know you met with Walz before you decided to run for this spot. We also know, should you win, you get to put somebody in that spot. Can we discuss whether you told Walz he could have the spot? Yeah, I would put it out there. If I'm a Republican, I'd definitely run the fear factor. It's a twofer. Pick Amy, and you could also pick and Walz be running your Senate spot. You know what I'm saying? Doesn't that make sense?
4: No, it makes sense. It makes sense. And this is how I view it.
3: All right.
4: Minnesota is this interesting, just kind of own pocket universe when you compare it to the rest of the nation. And it has been. I don't know why. There's a lot of theories as to why that is. But, you know, when you have this polling coming out showing that Flanagan and Tafoya are basically in margin of error territory, but then you see polling that comes out that shows that Klobuchar is beating the brakes off of Lisa Daymuth, it makes people wonder, like, how is that possible? And I often tell people it's because Minnesota, if you can have a high likability factor, then it's very, very hard to damage that image of you in the state of Minnesota unless you do egregious things. And so this is the task that Minnesotans have before them when it comes to the general election. And what Republicans have to try and do is convince people that Amy Klobuchar, who, again, for the average kind of, I would say, working class Minnesotan, view her that she's kind of a nice lady. That's how they view her, right? Like, it's not like they love her. They don't hate her.
3: But is that why you got tired of Walz, the guy who's got a 33 for
4: federal?
3: You just got to say, great, she could actually make him your next senator.
4: I know.
3: And at least force her to come out with who she will or won't do, and they are not doing
4: that. That would be huge. And we've talked, this isn't behind closed doors or anything, but what are things that we can do to go after it? And if you look at the very beginning of this campaign cycle when Walz wasn't going to run, people started kind of pushing that out that, yeah, well, if Amy wins, she's just going to appoint him. And people are like, no, she's not going to do that. And I'm like, I don't know. Unless she says she won't, why wouldn't you believe she wouldn't?
3: Well, yeah, and you could put other things. Like the two people that they called for firing the Daymuth campaign, I hadn't heard of either two when they were a part of this and the part of that. There was a person in charge of Department of Human Services. Right. Well, that was the interim acting, whatever. Why is that human still there?
4: I know. It makes no sense to me. I've tried to really understand what is it that we can do that can firmly tie and attach. And the only thing you can do is maybe try and find a whistleblower that's willing to go public. And that's very difficult.
3: Well, back to the Flanagan Tafoya thing, which you brought up, which there's a

0: has statistically in a tie. This story's going to hurt. And somehow, like I say, I think the next level's got to come out. Where was Flanagan and when did she know it, kind of thing? And if that comes out, that's going to be worth 3 or 4 points to the FOIA campaign. They have to beat the living heck out of this story. You know what I'm saying? I don't think Flanagan has anywhere the reputation that Klobuchar has as far as being a nice person.
1: Oh, no, not at all. And that's why I think, again, my tinfoil hat take is that because Flanagan is going, you know, basically, here's what I think. I think that when Walls was just getting hammered by how much fraud there was, he had, like, he just couldn't survive. And if he had the, if you want to say, hubris to run, I think that all these resources would have been pulled against him because he would basically be willing to sacrifice the DFL's control in the state of Minnesota politically. And so when he decided to not run, I think that Amy Klobuchar didn't want to be there, but it's like you have high favorability. You know, you're not really a lightning rod to most working class Minnesotans, so you should run. And I 100%, when we talked about this before, Angie Craig, if she would have won that primary, different story, because then they could really throw Walls under the bus. They don't really care about Keith Ellison either, if we're being super candid, right? But with Flanagan upsetting that system, eventually she's going to get thrown under the bus, which is why I think she took the first, you know, she took the first, you know, first attack, first strike, because she had made that comment that, you know, Governor Walls said the buck stops with him, and I think it does.
0: But it's back to what do you know when? If fraud is occurring and you're sitting there knowing it's occurring, but I'm going to let Governor Walls take the heat. Your job, you're hired by all of us to tell us what's going on. The Ellison thing is interesting to me because he was virtually tied with this Schultz guy that a lot of us never heard of. And again, this story, when did you know and what did you do about it? I'm sorry, folks. Do I need to write the ads for you, Schultz people? Come on. This writes itself.
1: I think there's
0: a real shot the AG changes. That's my opinion.
1: Yeah, no. So I was in Dallas for the midterm convention, and I talked with folks from basically all of the national organizations. So the Republican Attorney General Association, the Republican Governor Association, and basically they're already planning on putting money, the Republican Governor Association, into Minnesota. And you've already seen a lot of independent expenditures of just attacking Keith Ellison and going after what he knew about the fraudsters and showing him in a bunch of photos with people that have been convicted of fraud.
0: All right, I got to fly, my friend. Appreciate you being on the program. Go Vikings, and I will be watching your X now. One more thing I got to put on my Viking watch list. Watch his X. AK, appreciate you.
1: Thank you, man.
0: He's AK Kamara.
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3: Really do appreciate AK coming to the program. I didn't know he was a huge sports fan. I think I saw him make some comments on Facebook or something about the Vikings. I knew he was a fan, but following him on the X was just over the top. It was funny. Videos of this, that, memes coming out every time we did something. I was laughing out loud, even in my sorrow, as the first few things happened. He mentioned the first interception and some kid's launching his head into a door, and it's like, yeah, that hurt, but he's hilarious. I like AK a ton. Thank you to AK coming on the program. Hard-headed sports with Spinny and Fetty Bus. Spinny was in today. Looking ahead, Megan's news and reviews right around the corner. We had Bryce Bruns back in here with the Heritage Land Auction Show. Shannon Watson with Majority in the Middle. We'll wrap things up with Representative Natalie Zelenznikar. All that on this edition of the Al Travis Show. You've got any comments or questions, let me know. Al at AlTravisShow.com.

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1: Iconic venue may shut down in a tug of war with the president. Elisa Brady, Fox News. The Kennedy Center board, chaired by President Trump, votes to shut down the Performing Arts Center after a federal judge again ruled against putting the president's name on the building, saying Congress would have to approve it.
2: After that ruling, President Trump announced that the Kennedy Center board had voted to close the center for safety reasons pending reconstruction. But President Trump wrote in a post that courts must rule favorably on a board decision to put his name on the building, or the renovation will not take place, adding that he's already raised $17 million to go toward making repairs.
1: Fox's Jessica Rosenthal. The president argues that venue is falling apart. For now, a legal fight over branding could continue with an appeal. Attorney General Todd Blanche says the Trump administration will comply with a U.S. Supreme Court decision blocking the president's effort to restrict mail-in voting, but will also continue to do everything possible to ensure free and fair elections.
3: There's this constant pressure and this effort by the media and mostly by Democrats that somehow doing that is a bad thing. Everybody should want that.
1: He also says the president has a right to publicly criticize the justices after a post earlier today accusing them of making a highly political decision. Blanche, leading a White House briefing, also questioned the timing of warnings about AI risks less than 2 months to the midterms as calls grow for action in Congress.
4: Democrats and some Republicans are demanding action on AI. There's a call for Congress to remain in session and address AI. Democrats say not acting could be fatal, but GOP leaders are reluctant to tangle with AI right now.
1: Fox's Chad Pergram on the Hill. The House Speaker says a meeting with AI leaders is expected soon. Meantime, an effort at cryptocurrency regulation failing to advance today in the U.S. Senate. Back-to-back losses on Wall Street. The Dow down 328 at the bell. 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
1: The FBI director lands on the Capitol Hill grill at a Senate hearing accused of politicizing the bureau.
2: Testifying before the Senate Judiciary Committee, FBI Director Kash Patel pointing to plummeting crime and murder rates and record arrests, saying that America is safer, though he faced critical questions over the Epstein files, the 2020 election investigations, and personnel changes. He also clashed with some Democrats, like Cory Booker of New Jersey.
3: We don't have an FBI director. We have a lackey here.
4: It's kind of ironic. He's running for president of the United States. He just got his 22nd ad campaign. Next.
2: Patel saying he's restoring the FBI's effectiveness and public trust. Republican senators also point out to what they call misconduct by the Biden administration's FBI.
1: Fox's Jeff Manasso. Meantime, the Department of Homeland Security responding to Democrats announcing a whistleblower account to federal agents acting to affirm claims of voter fraud.
5: A DHS spokesperson accused Democrats of working with the media in conjuring controversy. Senate Minority Leader Chuck Schumer said a whistleblower alleges an unlawful voter initiative exists to prove President Trump's claim of widespread voter fraud. Schumer said Monday,
6: apparently agents are being commanded to violate state laws and lie to access private voter information and create law enforcement records.
5: The DHS spokesperson says the agency has shown non-citizens, quote, can and do vote in U.S. elections. And the DOJ is, according to the statement, laser focused on prosecuting and removing them. Grinnell Scott, Fox News.
1: A recapping stocks, the Dow dropping 328 points, but that's off session lows as U.S. oil prices top $105 a barrel. We get the Fed's latest take on the economy and an interest rate decision tomorrow.
7: Here's your total security of Southern Minnesota weather forecast. I'm meteorologist Megan Mulford. Mainly cloudy skies expected this afternoon with highs around 69. Northwesterly winds 8 to 15 miles an hour. Lows dip down to about 50 tonight. Partly cloudy skies. Daytime highs approaching 71. Tomorrow, a mix of clouds and sun. Cloudy Thursday with a high of 73. 71, storms likely Friday. From the Weatherology Weather Center, I'm staff meteorologist Megan Mulford. Currently 66.
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9: What you just said is one of the most insanely idiotic things I have ever heard. 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
12: I think it would be fun to run a newspaper.
13: Hi there, Megan. How are you?
14: Good. Happy to be back. I feel a little bit bummed. Last week, we, you know, missed a round of our boxing match between Klobuchar and Damus. A little pause, but we're back for, I think, is round four.
12: I am so excited that the whole state fair thing is done, because then things we're going to pick up and we're going to have some fun. So let's go back a week, and then we'll play our little game. When I look back at the week before last, the ads came out, right? We got to finally see, because state fair is over, let's throw ads, and they're spending money. Holy Hannah, there's a whole story about Klobuchar is like two times more than anybody else. The difference in the ads, I think, are amazing. And obviously, as Al, your Republicanism is showing, Amy Klobuchar, how nice I am. I'm going to do this for you, do this for you, do this for you, including lowering your cost of housing and Medicare. And my radar goes up, well, how are you going to do that? Oh, we're going to offset your premiums. Oh, that sounds good. How do you do that? Oh, use tax Al more. Out of this, you know, so it's interesting, but it's by the playbook, right? There's nothing negative about it. Good for her. The Damus ads, on the other part, are trying very hard to tie her to, you know, the fraud and that sort of thing.

0: just because somebody went negative first. I'm giving it to Namath because it hit harder. We know Amy. Amy's going to do the right thing. Would you agree with me on this or not?
1: I would agree with you, especially when you take a deeper look at the Klobuchar ads. And if you side-by-side compare the Klobuchar ads to Walz's ads over the last several years, very similar. I mean, one and the same. It kind of shows that there maybe was some behind-the-scenes, like, passing of the torch. Here's how we're going to do things.
0: They hire the same people, Megan. They hire all the same people who this won us last time. Put Klobuchar's head here, and let's move on. Yeah, 100%. So anyway, just from the, at least there's a differentiator, I put it there. I don't know that the Tafoya Flanagan thing has got much traction for me. I've seen some Tafoya ads in a football game. Awkward. I don't mean this in a bad way that a woman can't hold a football, but because she's in a football game, she's holding a football for the sake of holding a football. As a football reporter, I get it. I don't need a football. It's kind of, you know what I'm saying? It just seems like.
1: But I think that's her biggest advantage. I think that's what is making the Tafoya Flanagan race so close, is that Tafoya's name recognition and just kind of maybe her ability, I would say, to win that, you know, middle-aged male vote by capitalizing on her past experience with the NFL. I think that is
0: she can sit on the football. Meg, not my point. She can sit on the football field, sit like she looked. When she was an NFL reporter, she never held a football in one hand and a microphone in the other. It's just a gimmicky little. She's standing on a foot, and here's a football. Why don't you put on a helmet too? And you know what I'm saying? It's over the top. I am ripping a little bit. It's like sixth grade if we're going to make an ad. What's football ad? We need a football then. Okay, and you know, it's just too little for me. The Tafoya ads, are Landing doing anything? I'm not really seeing a lot of them. I don't have much to say with the Tafoya.
1: Yeah, and clearly we know that race is super close, and I think the ability of Namath and Tafoya to kind of work in tandem and both being, you know, strong Republican women at the top of the ticket, I think that's really going to be a benefit to Republicans, especially, you know, as it, you know, trickles down. I think, you know, think back to 2022 when we had Jensen at the top of the ticket and there just wasn't a lot of cohesiveness and he kind of spoiled everything going down. I think 2026, you know, this year, it's a little bit different. We have a lot more working together. We have a lot stronger names. We have a lot more coordinated and professional campaigns that I think is going to be a benefit to Republicans.
0: I don't think you say coordinated because they can't coordinate. But what is interesting is we all knew exactly what it's going to be about, right? Republicans going to hit on fraud. The Democrats going to hit affordability and how nice Amy is. And that was going to be the playbook. So they all know where they're going. The offshoot to this, Megan, is the story that came out on Sunday in the Star Trib. Star Trib carries water like nobody's business for Walz. The publisher is like an ex-Walz guy or something. I mean, right? Then this story comes out, which if you listen to Megan's news interview for the last 10 years or whatever we've been doing this, you knew all the facts in that story. But this Faircloth guy went from day one up till 2025 and then drew all the lines, right? Connected all the dots. I was stunned to see it in the Star Trib. I think people were stunned to see it all put together. Your thought on just that?
1: I was stunned to see it, and I'm honestly a little bit stunned to see it this late. I think we deserved it sooner. I think it was really good reporting. It is kind of a full timeline. It's, you know, combing through all the congressional hearings that we had and all the commissioners who spoke at those and piecing together Walz's administration, the first term to the second term, everything under the sun. Walz declines to be a part of the story. I think he owes Minnesotans an interview or some sort of, you know, on his way out, like, here's how my take on it, what actually happened. And basically what it boils down to is his administration and his higher-ups did not really get involved in the nitty-gritty day-to-day. And if flags were raised up to that level, they didn't make it all the way up to the governor. And if they did, the response from the governor and the response from those higher ups was, well, how are we going to spin this with the press? What's our response going to be? Not, well, what are we going to do about the fraud? What action steps can we take to get this done? Really a crazy article, but really well done reporting. I wish it was done maybe 6 months ago.
0: They're going to say that they waited for the congressional paperwork to go through all that, and I get it. But when you read that article and you really look at it and say, okay, well, wait a minute. Where was Flanagan? Was she sitting in on that meeting? Was she on that chain?
1: No mention of her.
0: Not at all. And so my thought was either this is a way of just sabotaging Walz, put it all in Walz, or there's another story coming out.

0: And because it's the same thing with Ellison. It makes a passing glance that he knew this or that. But it doesn't say, wait a minute, Ellison wasn't in this meeting and that meeting. And why didn't he go after him? You know, it doesn't give me the next. I mean, a great article. Faircloth, as far as I can, that was, if you were going to tell your publisher, going to do an article on Walls, what he knew, where, and when, boom, this is it. But the next question is, what about the gal running for Senate? And the
1: Well, my gut feeling is because we've talked about this and we've talked about how difficult it's been for Tafoya and even prior to the primary, just Republicans in general, to tie her to the fraud. We know that Flanagan and Walls had a little bit of a, falling out. They had some drama. They weren't really getting along. So I wonder if they did not operate really in tandem the way a governor and lieutenant governor should, but they kind of had their own lanes, and maybe she was completely in the dark because she was off doing her own thing. They didn't really communicate. I almost wonder if that's the case, because we know that there is a little bit of bad blood
0: there. Or is this why they broke up? Right, she knew this. She thought they had to get ahead of it. He didn't want to get ahead of it.
1: Wouldn't she come out and claim that?
0: Why does she not? Oh, it's just Governor Walls says stops with him. I'll let it be at that. I want to know who knew what, why, and where. So that, I hope, is the next story that comes out. But either way, this is going to be hay for the Republicans, right? Because that very day, Damoth and her lieutenant governor say, we're having a press conference tomorrow, which was yesterday, and we get this whole story today. This story is not going to end this week. Can we talk about the Damoth / Klobuchar
1: response?
0: Can we do that after the break?
1: Yeah, absolutely.
0: I've got her Megan's News and Review on the Al Travis Show.
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0: I've got her Megan's News and Review with us. Talking about the news on Sunday.

0: the Star Tribune with a scathing article putting all the blame on Mr. Walz for what happened with the fraud or not getting it fixed. I don't think it's a stunner that the Damon campaign says, we're having a press conference the next day when they're going to want to do this as much as possible. So you read the story this morning, and Damon says she wants to fire two people. I found it, I don't know, Assistant Secretary, where is it?
1: Assistant Education Commissioner.
0: Okay. The Assistant Education Commissioner and the Child, Youth, and Family, the Deputy Commissioner. Two people, I'm sorry, have we heard these names before? I mean, anybody have a clue? Who's the head of the Department of Human Services? Why not the head of the Department of Human Services?
1: She's and that's where the ticker is here, is that she's calling for the heads, but now she's also calling for the deputies and the assistant commissioners underneath, because her strategy and kind of her thought is, okay, yeah, we know the commissioners were a part of this, but wouldn't also their right-hand people, the people right below them, they're the ones responsible for bringing this all the way up. Let's just clear house of all leadership. Start from scratch, get some good people in there, and we'll take it from there. And I bet this won't happen again.
0: But this isn't a shocker. She's going to call for this. She comes out. The shocker is two things. One is I'm pretty sure Walz isn't going to do this with 6 weeks to go, right? Or 8 weeks, whatever it's going to be. So forget that. That's not happening. But the paper then throws it fair, and Klobuchar agrees. And I'm like, what?
1: That was, and that's why I, you know, week four, we talked about week three, we'd say Damon wins. I think Damon takes week four too, strictly because of this, because she's coming out with a really great idea, and then you've got her opponent kind of jumping on the bandwagon, it seems. And maybe it was her idea too, but Damon beat her to the punch.
0: Absolutely. It was like, oh, wait a minute. And again, there was no shocker that Damon was going to come out, right? I mean, you get this kind of story, they're all going to, the shoots guy should be yelling, where was Ellison on this? And Tafoya should be yelling, what about my gal? She should have, you know, this story doesn't go away in a week. This is big, and I would have to agree with you. I got to think we're giving this round as well.
1: Well, and I, you know, this whole time it's been Klobuchar kind of hiding behind the, I called attention to it, I did stuff, blah, blah, blah. Damon has a proven track record of being Speaker of the House and actually trying to, you know, root out this fraud and get stuff done. And she's doing it to the extent that she can in the legislature. Now you have someone like Amy Klobuchar, who arguably has a lot more pull in the U.S. Senate.
0: Yeah.
1: What's the track record there? What did she actually do? How did she leverage that power to get rid of the fraud?
0: They already said she did 1,000 press releases that never mentioned fraud once, but now as soon as this happens, she goes, I'd do the same thing. You lose a little ground. I don't know if it's catch up to Amy ground yet. I don't know that. You know, it's Amy in Minnesota. We'll see. I got to ask you, because I don't understand these things very much. Are these flock cameras? And be careful saying that, please. Are these the same as the old traffic stop, run a red light camera thing?
1: Somewhat similar, and we've talked about them a little bit on the show, and the reason why we have is because we talk a lot about fraud, you know, being a political issue, top of people's minds. Well, now quickly we're seeing flock cameras and data centers become issues that a lot of people, a lot of candidates are hearing at the door. It's kind of what's driving people to the polls, or it's a, you know, key driving issue this election cycle. And the flock cameras especially, because you have over half a dozen jurisdictions here in Minnesota that have decided to take them down, not necessarily because of what they do in nature, but I think a lot of the alarm bells are about the data and who has access to it. And this, mark my words, this is something we're going to be talking about in 2027. The legislature is going to be taking this up to try and figure out how can we have law enforcement agencies still use these for good, but still protect people.
0: Well, and again, as we learn about these, this idea that it just tapes everything and they can always go back and find out who drove where and when. I, as my libertarian self, I'm way against this big time. I get it if, as I speed through a stop sign, it takes a quick picture, and that one guy who spud through gets a ticket. Not a fan of it, but I get that. But the continuous information going to somebody else, not huge there. What I don't, and I think people can understand that, what I don't get is the unbelievable distaste for, like, a data center. I think the data center people, pro data, big data people, have not played their cards very well to tell us, well, what exactly is this big data do? I don't know. It's a big building on the side of town. You'll make massive revenue in it. What about the water thing? I heard about that. Why is this such a huge bugaboo when most people can't even tell you what's pro or con about it?
1: Yeah. I think the biggest piece, especially here,

0: in Minnesota is the local control piece and how much control does a local jurisdiction have? And it goes back to, we talked about it briefly at the end of session, this NDA legislation where bipartisan legislators came together. They're trying to ban these NDAs, non-disclosure agreements, banning local officials from signing them. And now they're using this, the Klobuchar campaign is using this against Demuth, saying that her leadership stopped this from getting over the finish line. I don't know how much of that is true. The legislation stalled in the, I believe, the Senate Judiciary. So I don't know if there was leadership in there that stalled it. But now, yeah, Demuth is getting tied into this data center conversation. This is another issue similar to fraud where Klobuchar and Demuth seem to be on the same page. They both seem to be pro banning these NDAs and pro having local control, but also being pro business and keeping in mind that we don't want to close the door completely to, projects of this nature.
1: See, back to how they're so similar, at least they're talking similar things. Damon, somebody listen to me. You run and say if you give it to Amy Klobuchar, she will put Tim Walz in as this next senator. He's got a 33 approve rating. And those that don't want that will say, can't do that. You can even run and say, and if you hire me, Amy keeps her job as state senator. Play it up both sides. People say, I'm not too sure which one I'm going to go with, but Amy gets to continue to be senator. They got to play that twofer thing because to win over flock cameras or data centers, I find it hard to believe that's the differentiator that's going to make a difference between governor and senator and all the rest. Does that make any
0: Well, and I
1: sense?
0: find it interesting that these are issues rising to the top and they're issues with bipartisan support and opposition. So this is a true test of how politically kind of wrapping
1: Savvy.
0: around, like, what can I say, what can I not say? You kind of have to be, these candidates have to be ambiguous. So I think, as they get pressed on this further down the line with the media, I think we're going to see maybe hopefully a little bit more of a clearer picture. They're coming out with these, big policy proposals and plans, but treading very carefully in this area. And I think voters want a little bit more.
1: All right, if I'm wrapping up the judges' scorecards, I believe you and I each have it roughly 4-0 in favor of Damon, but no knockout punches, anything like that. This thing's a long ways from over.
0: Oh, yeah.
1: All
0: Well,
1: right.
0: we'll be back next week, round five of the boxing match between Demuth and Klobuchar. As ads continue to drop and more news is coming out, we'll be talking about it here, deciding the week's winner all the way up to November. So excited for it. We'll be back on the Al Travis Show with Megan's News in Review next week.
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3: This is Minnesota News Network. I'm John Anderson. The Minnesota BCA released the 2025 Uniform Crime Report, and it shows violent crime fell 14% in the Twin Cities Metro and 9% in Greater Minnesota. There were 132 murders last year compared to 172 in 2024. Other stats show carjackings dropped 31%. And Minnesota's violent crime rate is now at its lowest level since 2019. Governor Walz said, quote, "These results reflect years of work by my administration and law enforcement officials, first responders, and community partners who keep Minnesotans safe every day. Drivers traveling through Duluth should be prepared for detours and delays Saturday during the North Shore Inline Marathon. MnDOT says portions of I-35 and Highway 61 will be detoured beginning at 6 a.m. The closures are expected to remain in place until about 2 p.m. This is MNN.
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5: All right, so Megan and I and a few others have been doing this boxing analysis week by week, you know, judges ruling on who's won so far. And I know it sounds like it's this clubbing, 4-0 so far, I've ever named it, but that's just by inches. That's like a 10-9 ruling. There is no way this boxing match is done in any way. And, of course, the only round that matters is the last, and we'll talk about that, I'm sure, after that one is over. Thank you to Megan's News Review coming to the program. A.K. Camaro is with us, and so was Spinny from Hard-Headed Sports today. Halfway there. Coming up in a matter of moments, I can't wait, Bryce Bruns in the Heritage Land Auction Show. Shannon Watts will be back with Majority in the Middle, and we'll wrap things up today with Representative Natalie Zelenznikar. All that's coming up. Any conversations, any comments you want, let me know. Al at AlTravisShow.com. 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

0: Direct cattle markets were quiet Tuesday. Butcher hogs were a dollar higher. I'm John Perkins with a Brownfield market update. You better build bigger bins. It's just a suggestion, but regardless, be ready to maximize your per acre profits with MX Series corn by Stein. Stein has yield. Soybeans and corn are supported by fund buying and strength in crude oil. November beans are up 14 and a half at 13.18 and three quarters. January was 15 higher at 13.35 and a quarter. December corn was up 2.5 at 5.35 and three quarters. March was 2.25 higher at 5.50 and a quarter. By the end, feeder cattle were lower on profit taking ahead of direct business. October live was down $1.55 at 2.2070, and December was $1.80 lower at 2.2335. October feeders were down $4 at 3.3385. And on technical selling in the lower midday pork, October hogs were down 52 at 79.07. December was $1.60 lower at 69.65. John Perkins, Brownfield.
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3: I'm Joe Don Rooney from Rascal Flatts, and I absolutely love being a part of this band. 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
6: Doing well, Al. Thanks for having me.
5: No, it is absolutely our pleasure. 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
6: Yeah, I mean, we're a service-based company looking to just service the client's goals and what they're trying to do with either buying, selling, or holding land.
5: Okay.
6: And when it comes down to the nuts and bolts of it, a lot of it's the same throughout different companies, but I think a little thing that's different from us is just the energy and efficiency and expertise behind it. And to go out and get – and there's no project too small or big for us. We're going to take it on and get you where you need.
5: See, and that's what I love about what I'm finding out about your business as well. Is you guys are the number one folks in Minnesota that do this. As I'm knowing you're coming on the program, and I golf with a farmer friend of mine, you're kind of, I would presume, you tell me how right or wrong, I presume we're running into a time, the next, throw a month out, 6 weeks, where the actual auction business probably slows down because folks are out there harvesting beans and corn, right? Would I be wrong that the natural ups and downs of the business?
6: Natural ups and downs, I would say you're about right. You know, we're going to be coming into harvest here pretty quick. There'll be some sales here, you know, we'll call it end of September.
5: Mm-hmm.
6: And then it's going to probably slow down for a month. And then you'll see it go back up.
5: See, but this is where, I guess maybe I'm wrong. You're going to tell me if I'm wrong. This is where if your spouse is out there and talking this summer, this got to be our last year. I don't know where we're going to, you know, and that conversation comes up. Again, I use myself, right? Not my farmer self, but the wife and I get to a certain age. We're looking at the retirement. How is this going to end? If that conversation's come up in your farmhouse, maybe now's the time to talk to Bryce, right? Call me up and say, hey, we've been having this conversation. Not real sure when Bob gets out of the field, we'll have this for sure in October, but that's what we're talking about. Maybe now's the time so Bryce can throw out, well, you know, it's not all or nothing, or this is what we can. You know, would that be horrible? Because this is quote unquote your downtime. Now you get even more of that one on one if you've had that conversation in your farmhouse. Am I wrong?
6: No, I mean, I would say you're right. Downtime, we'll use that loosely because, there's other phases to the business, right? But like as far as when there's a lot of tractor and combine rides coming up, mm-hmm. where there's discussions to be had of what we're trying to accomplish with that particular party. So, I would just say there's going to be, you know, you can get in a truck and ride, you know, down to the grain site. I mean, so there's a lot of time here.

0: windshield time, if things are going smooth, to come out. We just come out to the field and we sit down and we just meet with them.
1: Yeah. Well, see, that's my point is you're hours upon hours out in the field. And I'm not saying you're not working, but like you say, windshield time, when I got to drive the minute, maybe it's time to meet Bryce, shake hands with Bryce and say, hey, here's what we're talking about. What are your thoughts on it? Where do we go? This might be the perfect opportunity to do that and not wait for everybody in the end of October to say, you know, flood Bryce with a phone call and say it. I think now might be a brilliant time, if I say so myself.
0: I would say so too. It's a great time. It's like the post-harvest sale, you know, if you talk about taxes and doing a split closing and kind of breaking that up. You know, you could be an operator. You could be an absentee landowner where you've, you know, been renting your land for a long time, and now you're thinking about a different chapter in life, and is this a good time to maybe disperse that and liquidate that? And, of course, too, I mean, again, I'll say this to the end of time, too. Like, buyers, if you're looking to buy as well, don't be shy to reach out, you know. So
1: yeah, because then Bryce is sitting there, and somebody calls him up and says, you know, I just talked to a guy. He's interested. I think we could do something for you. Get on the front end of it, not the back end of it. And call Bryce. How does someone get a hold of Bryce Bruns now? Phone calls best. Yeah. Get on your website, send an email. What do you want?
0: Proactive rather than reactive, right?
1: Yeah.
0: So I would say the best way, quickest way is cell phone, 507-382-6669. That's my direct line. And, you know, that thing's ringing most of the day, and we're getting back to people and communicating and just kind of putting plans together.
1: Yeah. And this could come from a lot of different angles, right? I mean, if I presume most of these farms anymore are in kind of an LLC or a corporation, something like that, right? And then they're the kids the next level down that are quote unquote supposed to own some of this if dad gets out. I mean, the complications that I look at my house. I'm going to sell my house. Okay, that's a one-step program. Farms are different, right? I mean, if you're in if you're one of those that own some part of a corporation and you're not farming, but you know it's coming your way, you probably want to talk to a Bryce just to know what your liabilities are should dad decide this year to get out. I guess if dad decides that's it, I'm up, I'm out. Well, the kid's like, wait a minute, I didn't get myself set up for whatever cost that, you know, throws my way. Shouldn't even the kids in these situations be talking to Bryce and say, where am I at on this?
0: Yeah, you know, that. You know, a lot of times families will have a succession plan, state attorney, you know, the some land is in a trust. Like, there's different entities that the land is held under, right? So if you don't have something like that, I do recommend that. Now, that's not our field. We don't wear that hat, but we deal with those people. So I would bet
1: Bryce would have one or two guys he knows and trusts. That you could say, hey, if you want a guy I trust, here, give this guy a call. You know the right people, right? I mean, you don't do this all your life. Okay, yeah.
0: Yeah.
1: Because that's why you're going in blind. Okay, I got to do this, and I'm just calling via the phone book to find a guy? Or do I get a guy from Bryce who Bryce knows and says, I've done this 100 times, he's great at it?
0: Yeah, I got a good example. We got a call not too long ago and says, hey, I basically have this deal done with my nephew. We want to make sure that all the fine print is right for the both of us and how we want to pass this piece of ground on. You know, do you have anyone that works well with, you know, drafting contract for deeds, recording the sale of a real estate? Because so, you know, for example, we never and that's totally fine. We are a resource for people. Particular circumstance, we were just being a resource connecting two people. We stayed out of it.
1: Yeah.
0: And they were, you know, on the successful path of that. So.
1: On that, if we can just get in the lawyer side of that, are there lawyers who just do that? Is there enough of that, or are there just guys who specialize in it and we've done it before? Because, again, a whole lot of different spokes to that wheel to be that attorney. So, you know, is there a specialized group of attorneys that you know that you can get us to?
0: Yeah, absolutely. Estate attorneys, real estate attorneys that specialize in those things, have done it for years, have done complex family succession planning and or transitioning. I mean, they're a great tool in our tool belt when it comes to helping folks out too. So yeah, we do have that.
1: All right. So other sides, you're the farmer, you're interested. If you're the buyer, you're thinking, hey, I'd like to get some more land, talk to Bryce. And then if you're in one of these LLCs or trusts or whatever, you probably got to talk to Bryce and set yourself up. Just in general, and I would ask this to a house seller, is this a good time? I don't, you know, interest rates, I don't follow along. I'm not buying a house, but I know they were up. is this a great time to buy, or is it never a bad time?

0: And to buy, you're going to buy when the land fits your needs. What? Give me a rundown of where we're at today in the farmland.
1: Yeah. So if you're looking at buying land and it's a piece that fits your operation, yeah, the best time to buy it is when it's for sale. That's the best advice, because a lot in this asset class, the land comes up for sale, it trades hands, and now you're looking at another potentially 30, 50, 70 years before it's available again.
0: Oh, that's interesting. So I know they used to be back in the day, people generally sold their house like every 7 years. People moved every 7 years to the next level. Farmland, if you're telling me that could be 70, that's not it. You grab when the iron's hot. What is the average turnover? Any idea?
1: Yeah, you know, to be honest with you, I really don't have like a very hard statistic, but I will say this much is that, you know, everyone, we get that, you know, when's the best time to sell? When's the best time to buy? Well, it's all catered to what you're trying to accomplish. But when you're buying it, when you're trying to buy something and it's for sale, you got to do, and it fits your need, what you want, I would recommend going after it, because there is a chance when that changes hands, it ain't going to be up for sale in your lifetime. So,
0: side question then, you know, you talked about earlier about renters, folks who are renting the land. Do most folks who get into the rental business with a farmland owner have like right of first refusal? Is that generally in there? Or is it like the guy who's renting land like, hey, I'm going to get the best I can, buddy. You know what I'm saying? Is that normal? I don't even know.
1: Yeah, that's a really good and complex question, because land owners, they come in all different shapes and sizes, and some, you know, want the most rent, some want the most long term. We like to preach the stewardship of the land. So it might not be mostly about the highest rent. You know, we want to be fair there, but we also want to make sure that the land is, you know, fertility is kept up, and, you know, all of the projects are, you know, maybe done either by landowner and or by renter, whatever we can work out there. But the relationship there is really, really key, because we want the land to appreciate and to behold its value. So the stewardship comes into play a lot.
0: I shouldn't ask a question I don't know. Is Bryce Bruns the guy if you're looking to rent out a plot of land that you would help find those guys that would do the renting as well? Are you my rental, what is it called? Houserent.com? Are you my farmlandrent.com guy as well?
1: Yeah. Well, I mean, you might have an idea or a goal of saying, hey, I want to buy at least 80 acres this year, and I want to be able to add, you know, an additional 160, 200 acres with rent, right?
0: Okay.
1: And if that's what you're after, we would like to know that, because when that opportunity comes up within your, you know, wheelhouse or your radius, we'd like to give you that shot, you know? Yeah. And so, but if we don't know, then we can't give you, you know? So that communication's key.
0: Again, give us the phone number. I know it'll come up in the commercial. Give us the phone number again, because it just seems to me, if you're in this business, Bryce should know you, and you should know Bryce for whenever that time comes that you need land. What's your phone number? I should write it down.
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5: A as in alligator. L also in alligator. But it's not alligator. It's the Al Travis Show.
6: Lucky to have him. Bryce Bruns with the Heritage Land Auction Show. Always love having him on. I want to talk about some of the actual auctions that are going on. Maybe folks will get an idea what we're doing here. Again, questions I should ask that I should know. But some plots, you know, are one single, you know, square or, you know, whatever, lot. And that's for sale. Some are divided into a couple, some into this three sometimes as I'm looking at this map. Is that kind of your call? Is what makes that? I guess as I'm sitting here, I just want to, I'm going to have an auction at my house. I'm going to take my TV, sell everything else, tell me what I owe, you know, that sort of thing. How do we decide what is and isn't, why to have three things to sell and not one? How do you come up with that differentiator?
7: Yeah, that's a good question. I think when it comes down to it, you're trying to maximize the value of the property, and you take a lot of things into consideration, you know, farmability, access, drainage, and when it comes, and also the market, you know, there's a lot more buyers for a 40, 80 acre piece than there is a, you know, 240 acre piece. So, you know, there's just different things to think about from both ends of the stick if you're a seller and a buyer, right?
6: Sure.
7: And so being able to position both of those groups is ultimately what our job is, okay, as far as, you know, buying and selling.
6: So, see, that makes a lot of sense. I'm back, Joe. I've got whatever I've got. I want you guys to get rid of it for me, auction this thing off. But you're going to tell me, well, sometimes it's better to make this two. And I get kind of the house lot, right? I mean, not everybody needs a new farmhouse, but all the land. I kind of get that. But something I'm looking at, one that looks in like four or five groups here. That makes sense to me to maximize your effort. But I would have to say, you'd have to be in your line of work to know that, right? I mean, that's why you get price runs.
7: Yeah, exactly. There's a lot more details than I rambled off there, but those are probably the heavy hitter details, you know. But when it comes down to it, you know, because you might have to, you know, add a field driveway. You may have certain things that you have to deal with the county with. And it's just better to have someone, I think, you know, that works in that line of work in those counties, just, you know, handling your business for you, communicating to all the parties, including the buyers and sellers.
6: I don't know that this is a big selling point, but you do have one that's bidding now in Faribault County. You'd be like Al's neighbor. Is that a plus? You want to put that on your side? Tell me about that lot. That's out in Pilot Grove here in Faribault County. That's a great lot. I know right where that farm's at.
7: Yeah, that's a really good farm. That's a big farm. I think it totals 235 acres.
6: Wow.
7: There's a lot of productive rows there. So, you know, that's one that we elected to make into a 47 acre piece and a 188 acre piece, just given the shape of the farm and where you could have access to it and where the outlets were. So, you know, if you throw in the hog manure, you throw in the CPI and you throw in the long productive rows, that's a pretty good opportunity for someone to pick up a small track, bigger track, or the whole works, on an auction here coming up in about 8 days.
6: Well, the auction, is it going on now, but it ends in 8 days? So when you say 8 days, is that when it's over?
7: Yeah, correct. So, like, you can bid right now, or, you know, the bidding will conclude 1 o'clock on the 23rd of September. Okay. Of course, you know, if somebody bids under, you know, the three-minute mark, then another 3 minutes gets kicked on, right? But, yes, that concludes on the 23rd of September.
6: And you've got a few of those going on. HeritageLandAuction.com. Take a look under auction button, obviously. But you've got one in Sibley County I'm looking at. That's going on as we speak. A bunch of coming soons. When I hit the coming soons, can I see them? Or is that... Okay.

0: and get a sneak peek?
1: Yeah, it's just kind of maybe a little bit of a teaser if that's coming for your area. You know, like we talked about the waves a little bit of your harvest being here, right? So now we'll be diving into getting some of the next back half of the year auctions rolled out. You'll be seeing coming soon. You'll be seeing counties pop up and farms that are going to be coming available.
0: All right, so folks, on a regular, I think you should go to heritagelandauctions.com. If you're in this line of work, you're looking for something, heritagelandauctions.com. Give us the phone number one more time. If you're having this conversation around the farm table, are we in, are we out, are we thinking, how do we get out of this? Bryce is the guy to call. How do I call you, Bryce?
1: Yeah, 507-382-6669.
0: Fantastic. Bryce, love having you on, my friend. See you in a couple weeks.
1: Awesome. Thanks for having me.
0: Bryce Bruns on the Al Travis Show.
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are not. 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

0: The debate's not over. I'm Lisa Brady, Fox News. After a U.S. Supreme Court decision on mail-in ballots, which drew an angry response from the president.
1: Attorney General Todd Blanche says the Justice Department will comply with a Supreme Court order preventing the Postal Service from enforcing mail-in ballot restrictions sought by the president.
2: That doesn't mean that we're not going to do everything in this administration that we can to make sure that there are free and fair elections.
1: Blanche also says President Trump is very frustrated by recent Supreme Court rulings.
2: The idea that President Trump shouldn't be allowed to communicate to the American people his frustration, I don't share that.
1: In a social media post, President Trump wrote, "The justices are not the people he interviewed, but merely a shell of their original selves."
0: Fox's Jared Halpern at the White House. Senate Minority Leader Chuck Schumer calls the president's executive order on mail-in ballots an unconstitutional ploy to avoid accountability.
3: Trump knows the American people are angry at him. He's scared to face them.
0: This as Democrats point to a whistleblower allegation of federal election officials violating state laws while searching for non-citizens on voter rolls. A Homeland Security spokesperson accuses Democrats of conjuring controversy and says the agency has shown non-citizens can and do vote in U.S. elections, that the DOJ is focused on prosecuting and removing them. The Kennedy Center board votes to shut down the venue just hours after a federal judge blocked another effort to add President Trump's name to the building. The president posting that the closure is needed for safety repairs, but also suggesting renovations will not happen if an ongoing fight over the naming doesn't go his way. In today's ruling, the judge again said Congress has to approve any installation of memorials or anything else. The president signaling that the Justice Department will appeal. Stocks finished lower ahead of a Fed decision tomorrow. The Dow down 328. 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
0: The U.S. Treasury Secretary defending the president's economic agenda while fielding questions on everything from bond yields to Iran and the strength of the U.S. dollar at a House hearing.
8: California Democratic Congresswoman Maxine Waters asked Secretary Bessent if 10-year Treasury bond yields hitting their highest point since 2007 means higher borrowing costs for Americans.
9: The U.S. bond market has been the best performing
10: major bond market
9: in the world.
10: Yes or no, Mr. Secretary? Reclaiming my time.
8: She asked if he'd heard the latest warnings from AI CEOs about the dangers of the technology.
10: Yes or no?
9: They could stop anytime they want to.
10: Did you hear any of that? Yes or no?
9: They could stop
10: reclaiming my time.
9: They want to.
8: Bessent said the only negative he's seen

0: on U.S. dollar strength is a decrease in Russia's and China's reserve holdings, but that the overall strength of the dollar remains.
1: Fox's Jessica Rosenthal. A bill aimed at creating a regulatory framework for cryptocurrency fails to advance in the U.S. Senate.
2: Republicans came to Democrats over the weekend with the latest version of the text of the bill, basically saying this is the last and final version of the bill. And Democrats, they got together last night, a whole bunch of them, to go over every aspect of the bill. And it looks like the sticking point is ethics.
1: Fox Business' Darren Botello. Democrats want more limits on the president's investments. There's fallout after the rapper Matt.
3: Here's your total security of Southern Minnesota weather forecast. I'm meteorologist Megan Mulford. Mainly cloudy skies expected this afternoon with highs around 69. Northwesterly winds 8 to 15 miles an hour. Lows dip down to about 50 tonight. Partly cloudy skies. Daytime highs approaching 71. Tomorrow, a mix of clouds and sun. Cloudy Thursday with a high of 73. 71, storms likely Friday. From the Weatherology Weather Center, I'm staff meteorologist Megan Mulford. Right now, 67.
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10: I'm not convinced I know how to read. 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
11: The first rule of Fight Club is you do not talk about Fight Club.
12: True. All life ends in death, which we, as a species, are cursed with knowing, resulting in something. Again, this is really not my field.
13: It's the Al Travis Show. We get in here once a week. Love having her. She's Shannon Watson with The Jury in the Middle. How you doing, Shannon?
14: I am doing well, Al. How are you?
13: Not in a great mood. So they've been putting in a new road at my house. Actually, both sides of my house. The two sides that you can get at, they're roads. They're beating the heck out of them putting in new roads. Great. Needed a new road. I got it.
14: Yes.
13: But because of the rain that we've been getting in southern Minnesota, it seems like very slow progress going on. It rains enough, they can't be up. So I have a great dog, Duke, my great dog. We tried very hard to keep Duke from barking at things. But there is a new sound outside my house continuously all day and all night. Somebody's jackhammering, doing it. And I can't keep the dog from shutting the heck up. And it's driving me nuts. Just driving crazy. How do you teach a dog what a jackhammer is? It's kind of a tough concept for a dog.
14: I think Duke needs a vacation.
13: Yeah, where are we going? Can't get out of my house. Got no roads. It's the most annoying. And again, they go away at whatever, 7. This is late for me, right? 7 o'clock is late. I'm going to bed by 8. So my late afternoon is my evening. And have the dog continuously barking from the moment I get home until bed. It drives me bedtime for Ben. I just can't.
14: Yeah. Oh, but think about how tiring it must be for Duke. He's like, I have to protect my home and family all day long from whatever this terrible thing is going on outside.
13: I should get a camera. I wonder if Duke, all day long while I'm at the office and I'm working, if he's down there just barking away at the same noises, or he's just doing that to protect me because during the day it's like, I don't know what that dang thing is, but it doesn't matter. I don't know, but it's crazy, and I get it. 8 years old, I think he is. This is the first time we've had jackhammers outside the house, and it's got, I don't know.
14: Yeah.
13: You asked. I shouldn't have shared. I just don't
14: know. Can he see? Like, can he look out the window?
13: Our front window is Duke Snotville. We have to clean it up. It's just slobbering, you know, nose against their streaks. Anytime we know company's coming, first thing we do is grab Windex and run and try to get that. It's not good. Yeah, he can see it. But do you still understand that concept? A big machine.
14: I was thinking about when I used to ride the light rail to work when I lived in St. Paul and I lived more
13: practically
14: than downtown
13: the same
14: airport.
13: Thing. Light rail, my dog bark. Okay, I'm going to get to see where the story goes.
14: No, here we go. So I used to walk, you know, from my house to the light rail station.

0: And there was a house that I would pass, and they had a big, you know, wooden privacy fence.
1: Sure.
0: And the dog would bark a lot as I walked by. And the dog was getting in trouble with the person that was inside the house. The person inside the house was yelling at the dog for barking.
1: Sure.
0: And so when I started passing the fence, I used to talk to the dog through the fence. Dog still couldn't see me, but I would talk to the dog because I had a idea that the dog just wanted to know who was over there, what was happening, and I was helping engage in the conversation. And that did, like, that particular dog, I don't know if it's just that I, you know, they got used to my smell or something that I was walking past every day, or what, but yeah, that seemed to help. And so I wondered if Duke just doesn't know.
1: Okay, so 100 people walk by their house, and there's one time when you walk by, the friend of the dog, he didn't bark. The neighbor still got, I can't stand a barky dog. I got to let it go. It'll be fine. I wanted to talk to you about a couple of things, though. As we get into this election season, a few things are bubbling to the top here that are completely strange to me. I don't understand why they're such a big deal. The flock camera issue. I'm a big libertarian. I don't want them things following me all over. I get it. Is it one of my top three concerns right now? No. Now, I live in the middle of no place. I get that. Maybe you guys got them flock cameras all over. And I find that one relatively weird that it's bubbling up so quickly and people have to figure out their stance on it. Politicians, it was 6 weeks ago before like this came up. We have a lot going on.
0: Yeah, I think that is mainly in response to Operation Metro Surge and people who are still upset by that, the fact that that company shared some of the information with ICE, I think that is an extension of that situation.
1: Okay, and again, Metro Siege, those areas affected, I get that, but it seems enough that it's becoming a, you know, I get people are, Metro Surge is over. It just seems weird that that's something I've got to come up with. The other one is the data center issue.
0: Yeah.
1: Maybe shame on the data, you know, big data center or whatever they call it, big money data center. You haven't convinced me those people why it's so good or bad. I don't know. But the fact that that's top two or three issues when we've got inflation, we got Trump as president, we got fraud, and data centers, don't forget those. I'll tell you what, if you sat with anybody and said data centers, show me why you're bothered by them. Pro, con, good for, I have no stance on it. Pro or con, tell me why. And then I would love a data center guy to say, well, like I would throw the water. I've heard the water, it sucks up the water, you're going to crush your water. Then I heard it's no more than a golf course. I play at a golf course, so which is it? You know what I'm saying? It seems like we're afraid of a boogeyman we don't even understand yet.
0: Yeah, well, and that's, does that ever stop us from being afraid of? I think some of these things.
1: Absolutely not.
0: Like the flock cameras, the data centers, the, you know, the flag. I think a lot of these issues are sort of proxies for other things. So, you know, people are feeling pinched by inflation and by, you know, affordability and the economy. And so to them, the world's worst, you know, sort of opponent is somebody who has millions and millions of dollars. And, oh, okay, well, that's the tech bros. And they need the data centers for the AI and all that. So they shouldn't have them. Or, you know, Operation Metro or ICE was law enforcement done badly. And so they shouldn't do that. So they shouldn't have flock. I think a lot of these things are just people feeling some big feelings and needing to put them in a direction. And that happens.
1: Well, you bring up the AI thing. The AI thing is all that's on the news today because they're big muckety mucks and the four big AI giants are talking to Congress. Again, back to things I just don't understand. I personally am never going to ride in a self-driving car. Nah, I'm too old to change my mind now. I like the whole... You might. I'm not ripping anybody who does. My point is, for those
0: who... I haven't.
1: Okay. Would that make you feel comfortable? See, I don't know. Anyway.
0: Probably not. I'm too much of a control freak for that make me feel comfortable. That being said, if I could travel this state...
1: And get work done.
0: Because that's the challenge with running a statewide organization. You spend a lot of time in the car.
1: Yeah.
0: But that's not productive time. Yeah. If I could send emails and the car could drive, I might be willing to...

0: get over my uncomfortableness.
1: See, but back to, okay, let's say we're going that way, because it sure looks like we're going that way. I didn't vote on it, but we're going that way. Then I want the best AI possible. Don't be holding back those reins, because if I'm getting in one of these or I'm driving next one, I want to know it knows the difference between a traffic cone and a human and babies and all that. Anyway,
0: yeah.
1: My point being is, I have never seen anywhere, in any time I've seen something new take off, let's say the automobile, right? Oh, they're going to take away from the horses and everything's bad. I get it. But you've never seen the manufacturers or the people on the cutting edge asking government to regulate it. The four big dogs are there. You're concerned you're going to go down a road to ruin humanity? Hey, don't. And then we're good. You know what I'm saying? Name me a time when anybody in any industry said, please regulate us. I don't understand the concept of this.
0: Well, partially, I think it is, you know, sort of the space race of AI. They all know that they need to slow down.
1: But won't do it on their own?
0: They can do it on their own. But if they sort of don't do it in partnership, then one company is liable to blow it up for everybody. So I think, you know, if these guys are saying, okay, yeah, this is a problem, we need to listen to that, because these are experts who know what's going on. They know what's been in the news. They know what hasn't been in the news.
1: Oh, again, back to the boogeyman you don't know. I have no idea where AI goes. I'm not exactly sure, unless it's in that Alexa thing my wife has in the kitchen to set timers, unless that can attack me in my life, I'm pretty sure. I don't even have cars with any intelligence in it. I think I'm going to be safe. You bunch of front-enders with all the electronic gadgets, you're going to be in trouble. But that even being said, you should, if these are going to be good companies, these four or five or however many are in the leading edge, they should do what's right. And to say we can't do what's right unless you tell us we can't do this and that is off the charts to me. Because if you're going to use the damage, like the nuclear arms race, right? Everyone has it, so now no one will use it, is kind of our current plan. Not sure I'm loving that. But now those that have it get to decide who else gets to have it. And then it gets really goofy to me. You know what I'm saying? And again, this isn't a nuclear bomb, but it's an existential
0: threat. I mean, isn't like a whole lot of foreign policy keeping people who want it and don't have it, like keeping it out of their hands and dealing with sort of rogue people with it?
1: See, that's my point. So, oh, we've got four of them. We've come up with a plan. We'll let England have one, and we'll have five or six. But after that, no one else gets it, or we'll send our AI after you. I don't know that I'm comfortable with that, because I'm not real comfortable with this everybody has a nuke, so we're all safe plan. That seems risky. Now, it's worked so far, but it seems risky.
0: Yeah, I mean, everything about that is risky. I will say, like, any issue that you get four leaders, like major leaders of an industry saying that they need it, plus the thing that I heard this morning was evidently Bernie Sanders and Steve Bannon have teamed up to speak out on this stuff. You put, like, I don't know how you don't get a nuclear explosion out of that if you just put Bernie Sanders and Steve Bannon in the same place.
1: Sit in the same room, I completely agree. Hey, I got to go to break for running late. I got Chad and Watson with Majority of the Middle on the Al Travis Show.
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2: 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Al Travis.
3: 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You go, you order, you stand over there, wait to make it to your specifications, and you go pay. And the gal turns around here, you know, because you got to scribble your little name on there. And the first thing it asks, is it 18, 20, 30% or other tip? Like, where's the fine service here that I'm tipping for? I don't know about this Home Depot, but I bet at Home Depot, you go buy your stuff. You want to tip the gal there? What is going on that I'm paying for everything? I don't like it. I don't like you pay the city. We're going to charge you $3 of how you pay. I got a guy, a car guy, true story. He has to charge a little bit for the credit card-y thing. He asks for checks. Send me a check. I don't want to charge you the 3%. You'll run to the bank once a day for 3%. Where did we go off the rails? And tell me I'm wrong that I'm not tipping someone for not doing anything for me.
4: I don't think you're wrong.
3: Thank you.
4: I understand that the answer to every question you don't ask is no. So the option that, you know, somebody might tip where they wouldn't have thought to, that does prompt those things.
3: Well, there's a feeling like, oh, maybe I must have to because it, you know what I'm saying? You have that first thought is like, ooh, is this a typical event? And do I want to spend time standing here thinking about it before I just do it so I don't look like I just screwed that girl over? It's a horrible pressure test. I don't like it. We went to this restaurant, and we're tippers. If we get good, my wife and I want to help. We've all been there.
4: So
3: we put the tip on, and then you look, and they have a pre-established tip on the thing. I'm like, what did I just pay for dinner? Are you kidding me? When did this start? We got to stop it. And don't pay with a credit card. There's 3%. Are you kidding me?
4: You know, it's interesting. I am in St. Paul, and I'm about to go to a coffee meeting. And one of the places that I'm headed to, they very specifically, you know, got rid of tips, but they added a fee. And it was to deal with all of the extra government regulation and the increased minimum wage and all of those things, you know, all the things that businesses are having to incur those costs. That they are passing them on to the consumer. But I think they're being really transparent about, like, you know, hey,

0: we have to do healthcare for our people, and it's expensive. And so instead of just, you know, including that in the price of your hamburger, we're showing you exactly how much it's costing you. I think that's transparent. I like it.
1: I don't like putting a tip on something that I got to say no thank you, or, you know, I know. I'll hand out a tip. And then the idea that, yeah. You see, this is where we're going, a big conspiracy thing. This is why my kids will go for the, you know, no money anymore, just use debit card stuff. I will never go for it. Because they then can say, it's $4 for us, this whole processing, the whole internet having to go zing, zing to your back. That's 3%. I will never do that. I would much rather have cash in my pocket. That's me.
0: Cool.
1: Where are you on this?
0: I can't argue with that.
1: No, yeah, okay.
0: Yeah, right. The thing I like about plastic is that I know where my money goes. Man, if I just have cash, it goes, and I'm like, what did I buy? Where did all my money go?
1: For self-control. I like that a lot, yes.
0: Right, well, and record-keeping, and just memory. Yeah. My memory is going, so.
1: Yes. I got to fly. I'm out of time. Shannon, love having you at the program. Thanks for being in. Shannon Watson, Majority Middle. 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Check it out today. We'll get you back next week.
0: Woohoo!
1: Watch the tipping.
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4: Minnesota News Network, I'm Tad Aylin. The Minnesota Bureau of Criminal Apprehension's 2025 Uniform Crime Report showed violent crime fell 14% in the Twin Cities Metro and 9% in Greater Minnesota. Governor Wall says the results, quote, reflect years of work by my administration and law enforcement officials, first responders, and community partners who keep Minnesotans safe every day. The average price for a gallon of diesel fuel in Minnesota is at a record high $6.08 a gallon. Tyler Priest has written 4 books about the oil industry.
5: The increase in diesel prices ripple through the economy in ways that gasoline did not. Commerce and trade and food are all dependent on diesel fuel.
4: And the Minnesota Office of Cannabis Management announced consumers and patients purchased more than $250 million in combined adult use and medical cannabis products since the launch of legal sales 1 year ago, generating more than $45.6 million in tax revenue for the state. This is MNN.
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3: I don't think I'm completely cracked when it comes to all this. We had a put everything on the receipt to show you what everything costs so that you can decide whether you want to come here or not. And we put a tip automatically in a gratuity, and then at the end you can put your, you know, as you're signing your name, would you like to throw a tip in the... It needs to be more transparent, or I got to get my bigger glasses on so I can read all the fine print. I'm not thrilled with it. Show me what the burger costs. If it's too much, I get it. Maybe I won't come. Maybe I will. But then I will decide if the service was good enough. The fact that I went and stood at your counter long enough to get the dinner made is not, in my opinion, gratuity-esque. Worthy? You let me know your thoughts. And again, work my time for tips. I understand how that works. And I'm not opposed to tips. Just when and where. Al at AlTravisShow.com.

0: I'm Dan Loney with Your Money Now. The Defense Department says the Iran war has cost an estimated $33.4 billion as of June 29th. Central Command also reported that Iranian strikes have damaged and destroyed hundreds of buildings and structures at U.S. bases in the Middle East. The report also said the expenditure of U.S. munitions during the conflict had resulted in a strategic inventory shortfall. Costco has limited member purchases of motor oil to 2 units per week and raised the price as energy costs surge amid the Iran war. According to the Associated Press, the price has risen to nearly $58 per unit, up significantly from a typical range near $30. The markets are red ink across the board today. Bond yields hitting their highest levels in 19 years. The Dow lost 328 points, ending the day at 52,093. The NASDAQ fell 205 points, and the S&P 500 was off by 34. And that's Your Money Now.
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5: Ah! What? I told you, the guy's got range!
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7: So how's the drive in?
8: Nobody knows how to drive in the rain.
7: You don't say?
8: Yeah. You know, the roads are actually the slickest in the first half hour.
9: It's the Al Travis Show. Very lucky to have her. Representative Natalie Zelenznikar. Representative, how are you today?
10: I'm great. How are you?
9: I'm good. I find, this time of the year, always great for a guy doing radio for a living. State Fair is over. That was boring. Mm-hmm. And now the commercials come out. I don't think it's a surprise. Republicans want to put people to fraud. The Democrats want to say how affordable it is. You know, I get it. But what a week. Sunday, I'm sure you've read it by now, if you get the Star Trib sent to your home. But the Star Trib comes out with an article that, in quite frankness, I don't know that there was anything in it they couldn't have reported on before, you know, as far as putting all these dots together, but they did, and it was an expose on Wall's administration, of what they knew and when and why. Your thoughts just quickly on why now, with the Star Trib coming out 6 weeks before an election, do they tie all the pieces together?
10: I think they got to wrap it up in a bow. And say that, you know what, they had this wrong, and try to give a pathway for the next Democrat governor candidate to say, I had nothing to do with this. But I think you're late to the party, and the party was going on, and the information was all there. So Minnesotans are asking the same question, why now?
9: Well, and then,
10: because it's been reported.
9: Even on that, and again, if you listen to this program, we covered almost all of this, and now they have the committee hearings, you know, thousands of pages they got to read, got it. But when you read that article, the glaring thing that comes out is, yes, oh, I get it. Walls knew this, and some of the people under him knew this, and this.
10: Yeah.
9: And it doesn't mention, what did Peggy Flanagan know, and when did she know it? So if you are correct that they're trying to open a pathway for Klobuchar, didn't they just set up a pretty easy thing for Tafoya to say, okay, you have all the meetings, you have all the notes. Was Flanagan in these meetings?
10: I think it's a great question, because she was in charge of all this, is my understanding, having been in the session when the governor was campaigning to be the vice president candidate and left Minnesota.
9: Looks like we froze up with Ms. Zelenskar. Are you with me? I'm going to go to break. She seems to have frozen up. We'll get back after this with more with Representative Natalie Zelenznikar.
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15: 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But it's not alligator. It's the Al Travis Show.
16: We've got her back. Representative Natalie Zelenz in the car. We were chatting about why exactly did the Star Trib put this article out this week against Walls and not mentioning anything about Flanagan. I think we were chatting about that when you were rudely interrupted.
17: Yeah, well, I think it's interesting, and I think people are asking the same question because she was the second in command. And reality is anyone that's worked in a business or ran a business or owns it knows that leadership starts at the top. So it's interesting to me that there's been zero all the months that Governor Waltz stepped away from Minnesota. Peggy Flanagan was 100% in control, and he delegated those roles to her. But with that being said, there was plenty of time before the presidential election that fraud was brewing, and we all know that. So,
16: well, and you just at some point, you either declare yourself Flanagan, I knew nothing, I know nothing, I didn't go to the meetings, which means are you prepared for anything if you really didn't go to the meetings for the last 7 years? And if you went to the meetings and you said nothing, what does that say? As well as Walls is going down with his ship hard. But let's be a little tough on Tafoya as well. Now, the latest numbers came out, and she's statistically in a tie with the polling. But it's her job, with her money, to put Flanagan in that box, right? I mean, if the paper's not going to do it, if the news isn't going to do it, isn't that Flanagan's job then? And Tafoya's job to put Flanagan in that box?
17: Oh, I think the box is going to be real solid.
16: Oh, you think so? Is this going to come out? The new ads will be printed because of this story, that sort of thing?
17: I would suspect. I mean, there's been several parts of the state, including you, that have been reporting on this for the entire time I've been there, for 4 years. So this isn't new news. It's new in a lot of places in Minnesota because they haven't been reporting on it. But the fact is, people are just

0: Like, what's been going on? They know it's not allegations, as we were told all through committees in my first 2 years. And the scary thing is, imagine if we wouldn't have broke the trifecta and we wouldn't have had a Republican speaker in 25. That's how we got the fraud committee, and we could make sure it was getting reported to the police, the law enforcement, the federal government. And we've seen it unraveling now.
1: Now, those that should take a lot away from this, and I chatting with folks, Lisa Daymuth is going to have a hard time painting Klobuchar as anything. People either love her or hate her. There's not a lot. It's going to be hard to move that needle. To FOIA, however, being within that margin of error already, and this comes out, and people, like you say, people that haven't been paying attention, don't listen to the program, are going to say, wait a minute, what about? That's got to help her a ton. That's got to be worth the 1 or 2 percentage points. But the one that gets me, because you also have to say, well, what about Ellison? He was the AG. We've heard all this. We have the conversations. Schutz was literally tied with him coming out of the state fair, hadn't spent a dime. Tell me he doesn't rocket to the front on this. There are some people that are going to benefit huge off this story.
0: I believe that we have a chance to have a new leader and get Ellison. I think has put himself in a compromised position by his choices. And I also think that Flanagan's race, and I also think the governor's race. I mean, the reality is that whether or not Klobuchar is likable is not the issue. I think Minnesotans are saying, can I afford to live in the state? You take away, there's a lot of great people that are likable, but they're not capable of leading through the mess that they're in. And I think that's the $10 million question here. It's not about who's likable.
1: No one asked me, and they should call me up and pay me big money, but they should be running ads about Klobuchar saying, me too. So this story comes out, and the very next day, and you would expect this, Lisa Daymuth's groups want to have a press conference, and they call for the firing of two people that, quite frankly, none of us knew the names of before this came out this week, but okay. So the article comes out, they talk about the Daymuth speech, and she wants to get rid of these two people, and then a paragraph goes in, Amy Klobuchar, well, me too, I would do that too, and that that seems to be Ms. Klobuchar's play right now. Yeah. They can't hurt me who I am, so if I agree with everything that they're doing, then I don't have separation. I would say she's the Me Too candidate. Me Too.
0: Yeah. I would say that there's a lot of issues going on for the state. I mean, we've got issues with fraud, but fraud is like, it isn't even a thing of did it happen. I think it was the first 2 years of, we had to show credibility that it did happen. Yeah. And that happened with the fraud committee. So that's a tremendous thing. The Independent Office of Inspector General was an outcome, but the real reality was it was a platform for testimony. And while we couldn't, get Ilhan Omar in there, she wouldn't show up. We had numerous people showing up into that committee, and it's all recorded.
1: Yes, and now, again, as of Sunday, this came up. I lose a little bit of my argument. Yeah. But up until now, no one knew that. You have to be a pretty big political junkie to watch that stuff on cable.
0: Yes.
1: So
0: yes.
1: Most folks don't know. Will enough people read the Star Tribune to make that difference?
0: I don't think a lot of people aren't doing just the newspapers anymore, but it's all over social media. And so everybody has a cell phone today. And so the people where I live are saying, are you kidding me? Are you telling me we've been hoodwinked? Yeah. Like, this really was real. We were told it was alleged allegations. So the people that were big fans, they're not fans of having $9 billion stolen.
1: See, but this is the same paper who a month ago was arguing, well, we only know of $200 million, so all we'll report is $200 million was stolen. Then they do this article? You know what I'm saying?
0: Well, the reality is they know we changed the law. They used to have to prosecute these people in 6 years. Fraud, when you do forensic investigations with the federal government, you got to trace money. And you want to have innocent till proven guilty. But we extended it as Republicans from 6 years to 10 years because a lot of these cases take time to get all the facts. So. Yeah. You know, we're closing the loops.
1: Well, we'll have to see what happens. I thoroughly expect now the Star and Tribune to answer those next two questions. If this is what Walz knew, what did Flanagan know? And what did our Attorney General know and when? Because that was their jobs to know. And did they or did they not? All right. I'd like to move on. we talk about, obviously, fraud's the number one issue for Republicans. The Democrats say it's affordability. Well, there's some

0: think that, you know, technology is advancing, and so people have questions, which is totally understandable, like on any topic. Mm-hmm. And so there needs to be a understanding of what it is we're talking about, and then the details of what that actually means, how things are used, what are the pros and cons, not just a one side thing. So much of it is slanted of a perspective, and it and the perspective could be true, but there's also the other side of the coin. And so we have to have the full conversation on all of these things. And that's what I've been doing, is saying, let's talk about these things. We have to talk about it.
1: And I don't know if there's big data money or not, but they're doing a poor job telling me about it. The thing I first heard was it takes up so much water, it's going to, you know, the city's going to drown, you know, waste away. Then I read it's no different than a golf course. I don't know which one it is, but somebody tell me.
0: Well, it is. It is like, it's like having, you know, you think of when you drive down in larger communities, even where I live, you know, you go into Duluth and you go in, there's huge car washes. These car washes are using tremendous amounts of water, as are golf courses. But the reality is, it's not these systems right now. The technology changes like everything. So there's closed loop. There's all kinds of things. But the issue is, where does the water go? How do we treat it? We all want clean air and clean water. You can't live in Minnesota and say you don't want that.
1: I agree, but Minnesota, we're going out of our way to spend tons of money, sorry, cable people, to make sure we have fiber optics to every house and every cabin and every nook and cranny. Right. But we don't want the data that would go down that? Is that where we're drawing the line? It's only for cable TV?
0: That's what I'm saying. It's like, look, I'm sitting here right now on my cell phone. So when I talk about it, I said, how many in this room don't have a cell phone? You go down to 10-year-olds, everybody has one.
1: Yeah.
0: So this is the way people are living. This is our world. We're not turning them all in.
1: Yeah.
0: And so if we did turn them all in, we wouldn't need data centers. But the reality is, we're all storing pictures, we're streaming, we're living, we're, you know, medical records have been stored this way. We were told you have to, in order to comply with state rules, go to computerized electronic medical records, computerized everything. You have laws, we have to store them for 5 to 10 years. Where do people think they're stored? Yeah. You know, it's all of this. So we have to deal with it. We have to deal with these things and then make sure, I believe, when you have the kind of standards Minnesota has with OSHA and environmental rules, we would do it better than anyone else. Oh. And the trades would do it better than anyone else. We have high work standards and high environmental standards in the state.
1: I would like anybody who's actually put up a data center and knows what this is about to give me a call. Let's get you on the air, because I would like to know more about it. I would. It's kind of like these flock cameras. I guess for a long time, I just thought they were like the speeding cameras, right? You go through a red light, it takes a quick picture, you get in trouble. Now I'm under the impression it just takes 24-hour surveillance. It lets you know when I came and left the city. As a libertarian kind of guy, I'm not big on that. But I'm really not big on, well, then who gets that information? If it's government, I want to know. I think there's an issue there, but I think we're a long ways away from figuring it out, because I live in no place. We don't have flock cameras down here. Maybe you big city people do. Right. I don't know.
0: No. That's the thing. I've been asking the same type of questions, you know. In what they're used for and how it is. But I think those are conversations that are helpful. You have to know the whole story. Technology is changing, and things like that are used for multiple things. We have situations in greater Minnesota where, you know, properties have been cased looking for high expensive equipment, expensive trucks, trailers. And so there have been situations that I've investigated that say, look, we were able to know that vehicle went down this road at about this time. And so they've been able to catch the thief, to prosecute the criminal, get the property back to the owner. So some of that is of value, but it also has other conversations, to your point of where is data stored?
1: Of my civil liberties, like, you're looking for a bad guy, but you're finding my stuff out. I don't like it. But what I get from me, back to my original, is these two topics seem to be bubbling to the top. They're not fraud. They're not affordability. But when Senator Klobuchar comes out and says, I want to lower your medical bills, there seems to be no space in the paper to say, well, how would you do that? Oh, we'll tax you more so that I can pay down your medical bill. It doesn't actually change the problem with the medical bill. It's just you're going to pay it out of your left pocket or your right. But no one gets the time to ask those questions, because we're talking about flock cameras, for heaven's sakes.
0: Well, and the reality is, there's no one that I'm talking to that says, please add another tax to my bill. I mean, we already have provider taxes. Yeah. Minnesotans are already paying a provider tax for everything they do to help pay for medical assistance that way, in addition to their individual taxes, their corporate taxes, their property taxes. They're taxed everywhere they look. And so the reality is, if we get rid of, close the door on this fraud, this fraud level is over $3,000 that every tax-paying person could have had. I mean, this is real money. And so it's stealing from you. And

0: it's also stealing from the people that we have that are vulnerable that need the services.
1: Fair enough. I appreciate it. I'm sorry we went through the technical difficulties. Maybe we need more data set. I don't know how this all works. I don't care. I appreciate you coming on and taking the time to be here, Representative. It's always a pleasure. I love having you on. Thank you.
0: Have a great day, everybody.
1: Representative Natalie Zielenczak.
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1: The SAVE commercial reminds me that I can't thank you all enough for playing along with us last Friday for the Suicide Awareness Second Annual Prevention Day for SAVE. I have not gotten the final number as far as what was raised. They're waiting for some checks to come in, that sort of thing. I don't know if it's going to be a blowout. 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They were thrilled with how it went. I was so happy to have all of you a part of it. Thank you for being

part of this program. It's just not the same if you're not. Thanks to all my guests for today. I want to remind you tomorrow, great show. We'll get Brick by Brick in here. We'll talk finances with Connor. And the Upper Midwest Law Center will be in with the court report. They want another one, at the Supreme Court. We'll talk about that and much more tomorrow, right here on the Al Travis Show.

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1: I'm Christine Lisi. Texas quarterback Arch Manning apologized today on social media for laughing and making an insensitive comment about an AI-generated video that depicted Longhorns coach Steve Sarkisian slapping ESPN sideline reporter Holly Rowe. Rowe said on X she and Manning have discussed his comment and she accepted his apology. Disappointment, but optimism as well from Cowboys owner Jerry Jones regarding the rough performance by the defense on Sunday night. Jones on 105.3 The Fan, pointing to all the new faces on D, including D.C. Christian Parker, urged patience and expressed confidence it'll all get figured out. NFL Network reporter Ian Rappaport.
2: Need to be patient. I mean, this was a unit that turned over as much as it seemed like any in the NFL. I mean, all sorts of new pieces, an infusion of talent, bunch of good young players. I mean, Christian Parker is one of the rising stars of the NFL. I didn't expect it to be this bad. I don't think anybody did. I didn't expect it to be week one either.
1: Big AL Central series continues tonight. White Sox, Guardians. Chicago leads the American League Central by a game and a half on Cleveland. Guardians hold the top AL wild card spot, up one on Toronto, one and a half on Texas.

0: The Clippers have had a tool in this, and the tool was that they were building this arena. Okay?
1: Mm-hmm.
0: So because they were building this arena and they were doing business with a whole bunch of extra companies, extra vendors, it had all these different pathways that they could look, essentially, potentially for partnerships, you know? And so, you know, Daktronics, you're not buying $100 million worth of Daktronics stuff every year. But when you're building your arena, you are. And Daktronics, and, you know, this is one thing that Pablo's, you know, I felt the most, in all honesty, and you can go back and listen to the podcast I did afterwards. I felt the most compelling thing. Pablo breaking the story was amazing. He's already won a Pulitzer and a Murrow Award. Like, he's, you know, it's gone great for him. But the Daktronics thing, to me, really was a huge thing from my perspective, because that was just a grade A kickback. And so because they were building that arena, and here's the other thing. Daktronics, very, very clearly, like, the investigators don't quote the people. You know, you're trusting Wachtell Lipton to a certain degree, but considering you're putting this against a man with over $100 billion, I find their credibility reasonable.
1: Yeah.
0: I would find them reasonable. Well, Daktronics does business with virtually every NBA team. They intend to do business, I assume, with many NBA teams into the future.
1: Mm-hmm.
0: They were highly, highly incentivized to do two things. One, they were highly incentivized to do this deal with the Clippers, because as Pablo did in his reporting, and Hunter Brook Media, they were in partnership there.
1: Mm-hmm.
0: They pointed out that Daktronics had hit a rough patch and really kind of needed the deal. I mean, anybody could use a $100 million order. But that, in that particular point, their finances were struggling, so they needed to do it. And it's, I mean, the details in this report make it clear that Daktronics basically opened up and said what happened.
2: Yeah, well, which is going to be tough, because I don't know if Daktronics is going to be able to put in the massive TV that Ballmer's going to need in his house next season.

0: he's going to watch the Clippers game.
1: I would say not. And this insurance company, Locked In Insurance, I believe they, you know, did the insurance for the construction of the building. And obviously, mm-hmm. a lot of wireless is needed in a new building. So that, you know.
0: And who doesn't need some trees outside?
1: Well, and that's another thing that's just really tough in there. So I really kind of want to, and even in the opening paragraphs of the report, Wachtell Lipton lawyers basically say, we know that this Joe Sandberg guy who was running Aspiration and is now in a federal penitentiary, we know he's not credible. And so we were very cautious. Like, this report is not based on what he said, totally. But they have stuff in there from him. And, you know, there was, they basically lay out that the Clippers wanted to do a carbon credit deal. By the way, this carbon credit thing, with all due respect to the environment, I want to help the environment just as the next guy. But this carbon credit thing is a scam from day one, which is a whole other topic.
0: The guy's sitting in the pokey right now.
1: I mean, like, the one defense that I heard on the Clippers that made sense to me, because I'm all about what makes sense, was that this guy was running a Ponzi scheme, selling freaking carbon credits, whatever that means, and that he needed to keep Ballmer's investment going, and so he paid off Kawhi Leonard to keep Ballmer's investment going. It was a Ponzi scheme. That was actually a defense that I could understand.
0: I honestly thought everything that's come out of the Clippers' mouth since this started has been extremely flimsy, and it keeps getting less and less believable.
1: Man, I got to tell you, man, I said this to you. Again, I keep referring to this podcast that we did after Dectronics. I had friends swear to me that this was bunk.
0: I've talked to Clippers people too who lied to my face.
1: I mean, I talked to Steve. I mean, there was one moment before a Clippers game this year where people wouldn't come up and talk to him. Like, Steve would come out before Clippers games for years, and you could just go up and talk to him. Frankly, a lot of times I talk to him about golf.
0: Shocker.
1: Okay.
0: I am stunned by that. You talking to a rich guy about golf? I can't imagine.
1: And I was talking to him, and we were talking about the investigation, and he said, they can't prove I knew. I didn't know. They can't prove it.
0: Nah, well.
1: And, you know, he was...
0: Well, then it gets back to lack of institutional control. And honestly, how did you not know? And by the way, all these penalties we're talking about, it's at least 5 first-round picks. It's at least $30 million. Well, because one very important line here, Wachtell Lipton continues to receive information relevant to the investigation, and the league will consider further action as appropriate. So this might just, like, they might keep stacking stuff on, just like all the companies started, like, it went from 1 to 2. Now it's 4. Like, and the league's basically saying, hey, we might just be getting started here. But look, they had to come to, they needed a conclusion for the simple fact that a massive trade was being held up.
1: And okay, well, let's talk about that. So the Clippers put out two statements tonight. One was a public facing statement, and one was a letter to Adam Silver, where it was in legal, you know, in lawyerly way, was a borderline rant.
0: Yeah.
1: It wasn't, you know, it wasn't exactly the Dan Gilbert thing, which was a grade A rant, but this was a legal rant.
0: It was
1: rant.
0: Wow, wow, wow. You're not being fair.
1: Yeah. Basically, it was like, you treated us poorly. And at one point there was like something, and they were like, to what end? ? Like, you know, like they were,
0: yeah,
1: you
0: know, it was
1: yelling at him.
0: It was totally ridiculous.
1: But in this thing, they basically say, we're going to try every legal avenue we can to fight this. They basically are like, we're going to fight. And my guess is that the fight is going to be over the words affirmative and responsive. But let me tell you something. Here's my unsolicited advice to the Clippers organization. Accept the penalty and ask for one provision, that no more penalties are levied.
0: Yeah, I would say cut your losses would be wise.
1: And I'm gonna give you a couple of reasons why. Number one, they have not said it's impossible to still do this Kawhi trade. Kawhi put out a statement, which, by the way, Kawhi's statement, as an aside, has a absolute incredible line in it. I mean, I'd like to break down the Kawhi statement just as a

0: go put that.
1: Hey, I wrote a haiku that summarizes it.
0: Well, let's go through it first. You can save it till the end. This is Kawhi's statement. Integrity and respect for this game are fundamental to who I am. That is absolutely never going to be true again.
1: I mean, this is an all-time great whose career has been tainted by shadiness for years now. Go on.
0: I accept full responsibility. Okay, now the statement's improving.
1: Wait, for what?
0: For lapses in judgment. Okay, that's he's moving a little bit away.
1: Well, okay, go on.
0: I accept full responsibility for lapses in judgment by people within my inner circle.
1: Oh, Kawhi didn't know. Where's this? We got 18 million here. There's 28 million here. Boy, where's all this coming from?
0: The first four words are pretty good. I accept full responsibility. Then the next, seven words for lapses in judgment.
1: Judgment, okay.
0: Lapses implies, only partial blame, but we're okay. By people within my inner circle.
1: And regret the distraction the situation has caused the fans and my family.
0: What about the Clippers?
1: I was just saying,
0: you've been an absolute disaster.
1: By the way, what about the Raptors? Who you left because you got a shady deal.
0: Well, that's what he says. He says a bunch of other stuff. I don't really care about any of it. But he says his last sentence is, as I return to Toronto, which is basically by the way, I'm going to Toronto, and I'm going to get paid. We're going to talk about the Kawhi part about this in a minute.
1: As I return to Toronto,
0: I am focused on what I can control. Closing this chapter, and I'm moving forward with a clean slate. It's behind me. Don't bring it up again.
1: Hey, 700 grand? Here you go. Shoot, let me do the math. 45.3 million. So my haiku. Whoops. My bad, Kamish. It's all Uncle Dennis's fault. On to Toronto.
0: My God. We had a poet and didn't know it.
1: Dude, Jackson. I won a poetry contest in, I think it was third grade, which is also the year that I got busted lying about Jim McMahon being my uncle. But anyways, not that my integrity
0: he is no longer Bands McMahon. He's the bard of the Hoops Collective.
1: Pretty good. Little 575, boom, boom, boom.
0: I want to glaze it onto a plate and put it behind you on your mantle there.
1: Would you put it on a plate and present it to Kawhi when he returns to the Into a Dome?
0: Oh, he can put it right next to the plant. Remember the guy gave him the plant in Toronto when he won the title? All right, here's why I think the Clippers should seriously consider dropping whatever appeal they've got, which is, Steve Ballmer is worth $100 billion and angry, and you're not going to tell him what he's going to do.
1: Sure.
0: So good luck. I understand they're not going to do this, but I'm going to make a case, my own case now. If they are allowed to do this trade, which I checked on this, and basically I was told they can, the Raptors and Clippers, if they want, can bring the trade to the league to get it done. They basically said, go through the process. They didn't say no.
1: Okay.
0: Okay. Now, if I were the Raptors, I would consider trying to alter the terms of this trade because the Clippers are in a really tough position, and we're going to watch that going forward. But the Raptors are not exactly looking forward to welcoming Brandon. It's not like Brandon Ingram would come back.
1: No, the Raptors are in a tough spot as well. And the best thing here for Kawhi, for the Raptors, and frankly for the Clippers, is there's no suspension for Kawhi. So you don't have to, if it's a 20-game suspension, then you're talking about,
0: Trivia question, McMahon. What were the Timberwolves' what was their penalty in 2000 when the Joe Smith salary cap circumvention happened?
1: 5 first-round picks, originally.
0: And? That's a big
1: one. Taylor was suspended. McHale was suspended.
0: Oh, no, hold on.
1: Oh, the contract was nuked.
0: Originally.
1: The contract was nuked.
0: And the contract was nuked. They no longer had the player.
1: Right. And that would have been nuke in the last year of the contract, even a lengthy suspension would have been a real problem as far as his trade.
0: That's right. So Kawhi is free to be, to my knowledge, and Kawhi is free to be, Kawhi is free to be traded.
1: With a clean slate, he said.
0: And they're going to get 2 first round picks for him, assuming that the deal.
1: And by the way, the 2 first round picks, those are the only 2 first-round picks they own that don't have swap rights attached to them now.

0: unprotected picks in 29 and 31.
1: Yeah. Because so, as we said, they've lost picks from 29 to 33. The 29 pick that got taken away was the Indiana pick. Right? So they have all they have left in their draft first round draft coffers now is this year's pick, which is going to be swapped to either Denver or OKC, whichever's worse. That ain't going to be a good pick.
0: But still, they're going to have a pick in the 2027 draft, which they can trade. Right. I agree. It's probably not going to be a good pick.
1: And then they've got a Philly swap in 29. That one's a top three protected, but we'll see where Philly is.
0: I'm just saying.
1: Toronto picks are the only ones that they would have. There aren't, like, swap rights with the team that's... Well,
0: right, but you're like, so you're saying only, like, it's not, like, they're still going to, if they accept this penalty and the Kawhi trade goes through, they're still going to have four first-round picks.
1: Yeah.
0: They're still going to have them. Now, they can't trade them, those other picks, because you get into... You get into Stepien.
1: Mm-hmm.
0: But it's not, it's not like they're not going to have a pick.
1: And listen, the other thing is, they are extremely lucky that this investigation dragged and wasn't before this year's draft.
0: And before they agreed to the Kawhi trade.
1: Yeah.
0: Okay, so that's
1: two
0: things.
1: But imagine before this year's draft, and they would have said, hey, that fifth overall pick, you ain't getting
0: exactly.
1: that.
0: Exactly. My God. So, okay, so you again, assuming the Kawhi trade happens and they're not going to adjust the terms, they're still going to have four first-round picks that they can make in the next 5 years. Now, they may not be great picks, but they're going to have
1: 7 years. Next 7 years.
0: No, picks year 29 and 31.
1: Their picks are 27, 29, 31, and 33.
0: They're going to have two in 29, my friend, because...
1: Incorrect.
0: They're going to have the Raptors pick in 29 and 31. And they're going to have their pick in 27 and their pick in 29.
1: Hold on. Let me double check here. I'm pretty certain you've got the Raptors stuff.
0: What are they getting from the Raptors?
1: Hold on.
0: All right. While you're looking that up, I'm going to keep going.
1: Okay.
0: McMahon said the word originally to the Wolves penalty. That's right. It was originally five first round picks. But guess what? It ended up being three because they followed the rules. They allowed themselves to. Yep.
1: The Raptors' agreement was unprotected picks in 2031 and 2033.
0: Okay, I want to apologize to you.
1: Now, there is a 27 swap, so they would be swapping the worst of Denver and OKC for whatever Toronto's is.
0: Okay, but
1: and
0: I
1: then
0: see
1: two second rounders.
0: I see everybody saying, "Oh my God, Kawhi cost." You know, they're throwing the Paul George trade in, and they're saying Kawhi cost him 10 firsts and two swaps.
1: 10 firsts and swaps, and
0: hold on, my
1: Shea Gildas Alexander.
0: Agree. Hold on, my friends, as Lee Corso would say, not so fast, sweetheart. What if they get these two firsts back, and they have two other firsts? That they've already swapped, so they're not trading them because they can't penalize these teams.
1: I know what they could do with those. They can call Sam Presti and say, "Hey, will you send the shade? We'll send you these picks."
0: Yeah, well, that's a different story. Now, here's the other thing. As I just said, the Wolves got two of those picks back. Do you know why they got the two picks back?
1: Because they took their punishment and shut the hell up.
0: They didn't put out statements. They didn't put out open letters.
1: They
0: didn't sue.
1: At this point, the Clippers just need to try not to get this worse.
0: Okay, and...
1: I can't imagine them getting anything back with as damning as this is. And
0: well, we're in a rough spot right now, but it's not too late. So, Stern made them wait for a year, and in 2001, he gave them back one pick, and then in 2003, he gave them back a second. Not a second rounder, a second first round pick.
1: I'll be honest with you, man. I'm wondering if this ends up with Ballmer just throwing a fit and saying, "To hell with it, I'm going to cash in," and getting whatever would be $6 billion, $7 billion, $8 billion for a team you paid $2 billion for.
0: That's fascinating. I can't see him doing that, but we're out of the realm of normal.
1: I mean, but this is like emotional.
0: Right, but like sometimes you hire an attorney to get you the best plea bargain you can get. Now, I have to believe. I'm going to phrase
1: that's a
0: this.
1: Hell of a way to go about a plea bargain. Insult the judge.
0: Well,

0: It happens. It happens. I'm gonna phrase this carefully. I have to believe there was discussions with the Clippers and the NBA about what amounted to a plea bargain, believe, before this happened.
1: I mean, the
0: Okay?
1: Clippers are claiming via this letter that they were completely blindsided by
0: No,
1: this.
0: they were blindsided that the penalty was coming down.
1: Okay, dude, go on, make your
0: They,
1: point.
0: and they may not have known everything that was in the report. I don't argue that, but if they could get an agreement, if they could plead guilty, get an agreement, and say we're not going to challenge any of these penalties, and they get an agreement that there'll be no further penalties. Basically, they'll say that these five first round picks are all encompassing. They cover everything. It's a blanket agreement. And they keep their nose clean. They might, and they do the Kawhi trade. They might be able to come out of this without four broken limbs. They may be able to come out of this with less damage.
1: Well, if they don't want to get their limbs broken, they need to stop throwing rocks at the league
0: I
1: office.
0: agree, which is why I'm
1: Listen,
0: saying they
1: here's a
0: should.
1: quote. Nonetheless, this is from the letter. With less than an hour's warning and no opportunity to respond, the league has issued a report and accompanying press release purporting to conclude the exact opposite of what it has said privately. Like, the league puts out a thing from this law firm detailing a long list of lies from the Clippers, and the Clippers' response is saying, "You're a bunch of liars."
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4: Here's the total security of Southern Minnesota weather forecast. I'm meteorologist Megan Mulford. Partly cloudy skies tonight with lows around 50. Winds out of the north at around 5 miles an hour. Tomorrow, highs around 71. Cloudy tomorrow night, slight chance for showers. Lows level off around 59. Daytime highs approaching 73 Thursday under cloudy skies. 71 Friday, thunderstorms likely. From the Weatherology Weather Center, I'm meteorologist Megan Mulford. Currently 68.
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0: Christine Lisi. Texas quarterback Arch Manning apologized today on social media for laughing and making an insensitive comment about an AI-generated video that depicted Longhorns coach Steve Sarkisian slapping ESPN sideline reporter Holly Rowe. Rowe said on X she and Manning have discussed his comment and she accepted his apology. NBA, the Celtics officially introduced Paul George today. He, of course, landed in Boston in the blockbuster trade that sent Jaylen Brown to Philadelphia. George says he's healthy, feels like he's turned a corner in dealing with injuries, and he is well aware of his role with his new team. It has just one superstar, Jason Tatum, according to George.
1: That's JT. I'm not here to, not necessarily steal the shine or try to reinvent, who I am. I'm here to help JT, and he's the guy.
0: Baseball, Phillies play starter Jesus Luzardo on the injured list with stiffness in his left shoulder. Luzardo having a huge season, not eligible to return until the regular season finale.
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3: Talk about the NBA. Joining me from Dallas, Texas, where I just was earlier today, saw him last night, is Van McMahon.
4: Howdy, partners. It was a pleasure to see you, Wendy, especially since I do have to give you credit. You picked up the dinner check. I was gator arming, and you came through.
3: Yeah.
4: I made a request that went above and beyond the constraints of my contract, and, you didn't have to go through any loops to deliver.
3: Well, we have a serious topic on the podcast, but I'll just tell you that in a fascinating thing, Jackson, McMahon ordered a dish at this restaurant, and then the waiter was like, you don't want that dish, you want this dish. And McMahon was like, okay. And I think it was a strange I would not have, had the guts as a waiter to tell this man his business, but
5: he listens to the waiter like that, and he never listens to me like that.
3: That's what I'm saying. He never met this man before. The guy made us wait 30 minutes to order, practically, and then he comes over and he's

0: like, no, you don't want that.
1: Ah, you know, man, for years, and he never listens.
2: He suggested the salmon, and as you know, Wendy, that's usually where I go anyway, so.
0: Yeah, well, speaking of waiting a long time to get the results, how about that? That's the best I could do.
2: Smooth.
0: To move into the news of the day, week, month, maybe even longer. The
2: All
0: NBA,
2: season?
0: Possibly.
2: Yeah.
0: The NBA comes down with its ruling against the Clippers today. I'm sure you know it by now. It's crushing. It's a crushing penalty.
2: It's as close to the SMU death penalty as you get in the NBA.
0: Well, I don't know if it's a death penalty, but...
2: I said it's as close.
0: Yeah.
2: I mean, they didn't give them a postseason ban, but everything but that.
0: So there's multiple layers here. I think I'm going to try to do it in three. Who knows if we can keep this organization. But there's the details of the report itself, which this report, for being a legal document, this whoever wrote it has some writing background. Like it was, I mean, it's not going to rival Wright Thompson or, you know, Ernest Hemingway. But from a legal standpoint, this is a narrative
2: document. Easy reading, unless you're a Clippers fan.
0: Right. Well, if you're a Clippers fan, I don't even know how you get through it. So the details in here are pretty crushing. There's the actual fight that is now going to happen between the Clippers and NBA. As much as the Clippers can fight, I don't know if they're going to be able to. And then there's three, what's going to be in the future for the Clippers, I think. So I don't know where you want to start, McMahon, but the details are pretty... savage.
2: The initial big scoop by Pablo Torre was, hey, there's this really shady deal that's a pretty easily traceable to the Clippers thing with Kawhi getting $28 million from Aspiration, and then there was like, oh, plus there was $20 million in equity, which obviously ended up being worthless. And then months later it came out, oh, by the way, there's another deal with Daktronix.
0: So the Daktronix thing, not to cut you off. As soon as the Daktronix thing, that I think I said it on the pod, like that felt like a straight kickback.
2: And oh, by the way, the league says halfway there were two more. There was Boingo and Lockton, I think it is.
0: Lockton insurance company. Which...
2: And those deals, they had a bunch of documentation. They had a bunch of, the president of business operations here is all over this thing. Like, she is.
0: Well, yeah, I think if you want to say a headline on this, I hate to. Here we go.
2: $18 million in kickback deals plus the Aspiration deals would have added up.
0: We're already meandering, but I would say the headline is Steve Ballmer was not accused of much direct wrongdoing. He was accused, or maybe even, I guess you could say, convicted, basically, of lack of institutional control. It basically said, you should have known, and we think you kind of did know. They don't really accuse him.
2: Well, the exact language of the NBA's press release is, Ballmer suspended from all league and team activities for 1 year for knowingly seeking to help Mr. Leonard obtain off-court income opportunities, for approving a business deal that he knew was a precondition for Aspiration to enter into an endorsement agreement with Mr. Leonard, and for his failure to create conditions under which his organization abided by the NBA's circumvention rules.
0: Yeah, so the third one is the all-encompassing one.
2: Well, and listen, the simple fact of the matter is, this ain't the first time Steve Ballmer pulls some of the shady stuff. That did not help his case. They gave him a little slap on the wrist for the DeAndre Jordan stuff in 2015, a $250,000 fine that was, oh, whoops, we didn't know. And then, you know, there's the investigation after the Kawhi signing, because guess what? It's not like Uncle Dennis only asked the Clippers for a whole bunch of under-the-table stuff. He was asking everybody for under-the-table stuff. Oh, geez, you know, we were asked, but we didn't give him anything. And now this. So they're, in a way, they're three-time losers.
0: That's true. Jillian Zucker, they call her essentially a liar, an obfuscator, a rule breaker. They implicate indirectly her husband.
2: She was suspended without pay for a year for being primarily

0: and directly culpable for the impermissible endorsement arrangements and for providing false and misleading statements to investigators.
1: Yeah, she, and if you read the report, they destroy her.
0: Like I said, she's the star of the report.
1: Yeah, they basically indicate that she directed it, that she basically asked for these. I mean, you know, the report.
0: She directed it and then very clumsily attempted to cover up for it in emails by acting like, oh, we're just connecting after all the connecting behind the scenes
1: right.
0: had been done. So they uncovered it.
1: What the Clippers put out a statement, and basically what it looks like is that the Clippers are not denying that these endorsement deals happened. They're not denying that Kawhi got this money. They're not denying that these are companies. I mean, Boingo Wireless does advertise, but they don't advertise. They've never advertised with NBA endorsers that I'm aware of.
0: There's also the little thing of typically when you sign a guy to a multi-million dollar endorsement deal, he actually endorses something.
1: Well, that's the, well, there, I mean, there's some asterisks detail. In there that he did do a thing or two, but they can wiggle out of that. Like they can wiggle out of that circumstantially. But obviously if you were on a jury, you would convict. There's a preponderance of evidence. If you were on a jury, you would convict. And so,
0: But what? The Clippers vehemently reject the NBA's findings, which are the result of a heavily biased investigation. And honestly,
1: well,
0: like,
1: they're throwing mud at each other. That statement that the Clippers put out, even though it was written with more control, gave me flashbacks to Dan Gilbert's letter when LeBron left.
0: Yeah, and there's that statement. There's the letter that the lawyer sent to the commissioner that the Clippers
1: we're all over the place here. We're all over the place. Just let's move backwards. Move backwards.
0: Okay.
1: I'm sorry. It's both of our fault. It's both of
0: it's
1: Bolsey Jackson's
0: fault. It's your fault.
1: Bolsey Jackson's fault. This is the argument that is the basis of the disagreement. Okay. The Clippers are saying that, yeah, these companies did business with Kawhi. But we are allowed to introduce companies if the companies want to meet him or if Kawhi wants to meet him.
0: And the NBA is saying, here's the million and six ways that you violated the rules.
1: Exactly. So there's the legal argument, and I don't want to get into this, but I'm just going to say what it is. The legal argument is an affirmative versus responsive. But basically, if Kawhi were to say to the Clippers, I would really like to meet the people from Daktronics. I think I could do great work for them, endorsing their product. The Clippers would say, oh, well, let's get you together for a Zoom call with their president. Or if Daktronics said, hey, we think that Kawhi is a dynamic guy. We love the way he looks on our scoreboards. Can you get us in touch with him and we can do a deal? The Clippers are saying that that's what they did. That they acted as the middleman and they operated within the rules. And the league is saying, not only did you not do that, you tried to cover it up and you flagrantly didn't do that.
0: And they got all kinds of stuff from like Clippers employees basically saying this stuff's got red flags all over it. They've got the order of operations in terms of, you know, this Zucker lady setting everything up and then sending emails acting like that was the introductory email. I mean, listen, the Clippers statement is basically who you're going to believe, me or your lying eyes and ears.
1: Right. And so,
0: I mean, look, like
1: a big factor
0: like,
1: that was going.
0: It's like we got to get Kuminga reference. It's like the part-time podcast guest who represents Kuminga on the side.
1: I don't want to talk about that. Let everybody else talk about that.
0: At a certain point, when you screw up royally, you should shut up. That's the advice I would give Aaron Turner and the LA Clippers.
1: All right. I would agree with that. I think the Clippers should accept this penalty, and I think they got off relatively easy, and I'll explain that in a minute.
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0: All right. I want to talk about some of the people who come out of this who seem like they came out of this okay. Start with Kawhi. He pays $700,000 restitution.
1: And by the way, that was for like them paying for like flights and hotel rooms and like, you know, stuff that they weren't supposed to pay for outside of his contract, not for any of these endorsement deals.
0: He's keeping that money. Like this report says that Kawhi was paid $21 million by Daktronix, the insurance company, and Boingo Wireless by 2021. Then he does the deal with Aspiration. He got paid for a couple of years on that.
1: Yeah.
0: So he's
1: up dozens of millions of dollars.
0: Yes. And so he pays $700,000. And here's the thing. He doesn't get suspended because $700,000 is like two games.
1: Yeah.
0: Two and a half games.
1: Mm-hmm.
0: Okay. Game checks. All right. Secondly, if the trade happens, McMahon, do you think the Raptors are still extending him?
1: Of course. You're not giving up two first-round picks to not extend the guy.
0: This dude's getting extended.
1: Yeah. And going where he wants to go.
0: I don't know if he wants to go there, but he has to go there. He has to get out.
1: I directed his way to Toronto. And it's
0: if he ranked his choices, I'm not sure that that's where. I don't want to get into that.
1: This is like those movies where the guy just walks away unscathed and the world's burning behind him.
0: So let me ask you this. When Kawhi gets announced, it's again, assuming the trade happens, when Kawhi gets announced on opening night, are they of cheering in Toronto?
1: Yeah.
0: He won the banner's up there, right?
1: The banner's up there and he's back.
0: I think they are cheering.
1: Listen, Kawhi's arrival at least gives the Raptors reason to hope that they can be a legitimate contender. They weren't going to be without getting a guy like that.
0: Listen, the Eastern Conference teams do not want this trade to happen. The Raptors improve in this trade.
1: And maybe Kawhi is hurt all year and plays, you know, 20 games, but like there's at least the ceiling is significantly higher with Kawhi Leonard in a Raptors uniform.
0: All right. Let's talk about Lawrence Frank.
1: He got 6 months, not a year, for this isn't a legal term, but I'll paraphrase, singing like a canary.
0: Right. So in the case of Minnesota back in the day, Kevin McHale had to go out for a year with no pay. I think they called it a leave of absence. They didn't call it suspension, but he got a year with no pay. Lawrence Frank, despite the Clippers not doing that well the last couple years, to the point where they basically started a blow up this last season, he got a contract extension.
1: Whew. You thought it was hush money, but apparently not.
0: That's what's fascinating. People, from what I understand, like when that got announced or like it leaked, the league office didn't know it was happening.
1: Mm.
0: And they, you know, regardless of what they knew then, like they didn't like the
1: optics,
0: the appearance. Yeah.
1: And this is basically right after, in this report, it says that Zucker was lying through her teeth.
0: Right. So Zucker gets a year.
1: It says, by contrast, Mr. Frank openly discussed with investigators his conduct from the relevant time period, recalled details of key events, took responsibility for the actions of subordinates, and was generally consistent across his interviews.
0: Not only that, McMahon, he gave him this, he turned over his notes.
1: Oh, I got to tell you, I wonder what Ballmer

0: executive, president of basketball operations, Jillian Zucker, and president of basketball operations, president of business ops, Zucker, president of basketball ops, Lawrence Frank, are primarily and directly culpable for this misconduct. So they basically are saying those are the two guilty parties. Zucker lies to, according to the investigators, covers up whatever. She gets a year's pay, a year suspension, a year's pay. Mm-hmm. Lawrence Frank cooperates. He gets 6 months.
1: Yeah.
0: So
1: 6 months off for good behavior.
0: Our man Jackson brands him as Fredo. You know, this isn't the first time a Lawrence Frank notes have been used.
1: Hey, he could have been a hell of a journalist. Man takes good notes now.
0: Do you remember this when he was deposed as the when the Nets did the deals where they brought in Kevin Garnett and Paul Pierce? They hired Lawrence Frank to be Jason. Jason Kidd was hired as coach, so they hired his ex-coach in New Jersey.
1: Remember, Jay Kidd was hired as coach, like the sweat wasn't even dry from his NBA career as a player.
0: Well, that was grade A tampering. Oh, no, it was tampering on the Bucks when they took him.
1: Oh, yeah. By the way, we didn't mention the tampering that they did the whole year that Kawhi was in Toronto. That's also backdrop here. But yeah.
0: That's true.
1: They put L. Frank in to be, you know, first time head coach. You get an experienced guy as his right hand man. And boy, that didn't go well.
0: Yeah, basically, Jason was done with him within weeks, and he was the highest paid assistant coach in the league at the time.
1: And then assigned him to do TPS reports.
0: Yes. I don't know how many of our Jackson, do you know what a TPS report? Do you know that reference?
2: No.
0: Yeah. I mean, he knew Fredo. I give him credit for knowing a Godfather reference. He doesn't know Office Space reference. Anyway.
2: You've seen my dad. I have to know the Godfather.
0: Okay, good.
1: True.
0: And I want to give you, I want to assign you bonus points for making a Godfather reference. So the, you know, we're far afield again, but Lawrence Frank was told to basically stay home and file reports. And apparently he did. I don't think anybody ever read them, but he was home filing reports. So he was taking notes about, you know, like this is taking notes about Uncle Dennis making demands. And I, you know, the thing about the timeline here, just in case, you know, that got distorted. In 2019, Kawhi signs with the Clippers. The Raptors
1: fresh off leading the Raptors to a championship.
0: Right. The Raptors are crying bloody murder. They're crying foul, saying that Uncle Dennis was asking for the sun, the moon, and the stars.
1: By the way, the Raptors were not alone in those cries. I think someone were coming from across town, too.
0: That's right. And I remember stories came out and people were like, they're just sour or whatever. So the NBA is like, we better investigate this. The NBA investigates it and finds the Clippers cop to it. They go, yeah, he was asking.
1: Oh, he was asking for all kinds of crazy stuff.
0: Now, how is Uncle Dennis allowed to do, like, why is he not immediately sanctioned by the league there? I mean, maybe he was on some level. We don't know about it. He's not, he was not an accredited agent.
1: Right.
0: So they couldn't pull that. But, like, right there, you
1: banned
0: know, that's
1: guys from arenas. I've been banned from arenas.
0: Yes, you have multiple
1: Actually,
0: times.
1: Just one.
0: I thought you were multiple times banned.
1: I was first time I was only banned from the locker room. The second time was the whole arena.
0: Okay, good. It's a good one. Anyway, Uncle Dennis was not banned. He was, you know, still welcome. So that's, you know, odd right there. So that is in the, you know, that is in the summer or fall of 2019. Uh-huh. The 2019-2020 season begins, infamous season, because in the spring, you know, or in March, the season shuts down because of COVID. During COVID, Uncle Dennis, according to this report, calls up the Clippers and says, y'all promised me that you would get Kawhi some money, some endorsement money. You brought me some BS deals.
1: Uh-huh.
0: Because remember, there was, you know, the previous jersey ad, the previous jersey sponsor before Aspiration, Kawhi did have a deal. And he did, like, perform commercials for them. And it was for some pittance of money. you know, I want real bogus deals. Don't give me fake bogus deals.
1: I want BS deals, but real money.
0: Right, exactly. Exactly right. So that call takes place. Lawrence Frank takes notes on the call and saves them. All right.

0: you know, he's being a very, you know, I think it's good business for a general manager to save notes. You can refer to things. I've talked to, over the years, I've talked to many agents and executives who refer back to, they're like, well, you told me 2 weeks ago about this. And I was like, damn, they're taking notes on what I'm telling them. So that's not unheard of in the NBA, but Lawrence Frank takes that. And then within, while the world is shut down, you think Daktronics is selling many new scoreboards in the pandemic?
1: Yeah. Do you think Kawhi's like marketability was peaking while the world and NBA is shut down?
0: Were they going to do some great commercials with him? Were they going to, you know, no. So during the pandemic, he gets these three deals. And not only that, according to the report,
1: during a 6-day span in early June 2020.
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3: Minnesota News Network, I'm Ted Aylin. A person reported missing from southern Minnesota was found dead in northwest Iowa over the weekend. O'Brien County Sheriff's deputies located the person's vehicle Saturday afternoon near the Little Sioux River north of the O'Brien County Prairie Center. The person was found dead a short distance away. Students at Bold Public Schools in Olivia were dismissed early Tuesday because the district was unable to provide lunch. Superintendent Tim Tidlaka said a health inspection Monday identified several issues with a portable kitchen that was being used while the Olivia School building undergoes renovations. And the Minnesota Office of Cannabis Management announced consumer and patients purchased more than $250 million in combined adult use and medical cannabis products since the launch of legal sales a year ago. OCM says that has generated more than $45.6 million in tax revenue for the state. This is MNN.
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